0: deal. Trump said the Iranian money being unfrozen by the U.S. will be used to buy food from American farmers. The president then added, if Iran does not live up to their agreement or if they're not behaving, I will do what I have to do. Prior to leaving Switzerland, where the negotiations are being held, Vice President J.D. Vance told reporters there's a good foundation for future discussions.
1: We have the Iranians allowing weapons inspectors, nuclear inspectors into their country for the first time in a long time.
0: Another issue is the opening of the Strait of Hormuz. A report says a ransom note sent to the media claimed Nancy Guthrie died after her abduction on February 1st. ABC News reports that one of the two notes sent to a Tucson TV station said she had died shortly after she was taken and was buried in nature. Police deemed both notes as potentially credible. Major gas station chains like BP, Circle K, and 7-Eleven are being sued by California drivers who say the companies are using artificial intelligence to set gas prices. The lawsuit claims companies broke state antitrust laws by using an AI tool from Calibrate to coordinate higher prices. Filed in Sacramento federal court, the lawsuit also says the companies violated a recent California law aimed at stopping price fixing through algorithms. The complaint says the practice has led to an increase of up to 30 cents per gallon. According to AAA, the average price for a gallon of gas in California is $5.57. Toy Story 5 scored an easy win during its first weekend in North American theaters. The $160 million opening was a record in the three-decade-long history of the franchise. In second place was Steven Spielberg's film Disclosure Day. It pulled in $17 million one weekend after it took in $44 million in its debut. The low-budget movie Obsession finished third. I'm Rob Martier.
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13: 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Me. I couldn't believe it.

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4: Fairbanks area weather this evening, mostly cloudy skies, overnight lows down near 50. Tuesday should be mostly cloudy, highs in the upper 60s. Tuesday night, mostly cloudy, down to 50. And Wednesday, a chance of showers, highs should be in the middle 60s.
5: And currently in downtown Fairbanks, we have 82 degrees.

0: show, another hour of the Jesse Kelly Show on a magnificent Monday. So I've got to be honest with you, I'm calling a little bit of an audible on this hour, and here's what I mean by that. You know, we always do Medal of Honor Monday at the start of hour two. All right. We're doing that in a minute. Here's what I mean. Lady sent in an email asking about a little Mac V SOG stuff. I wanted to go over this again, who they were and what their mission was before I get to the Medal of Honor citation, which is going to be a Mac V SOG story. So I'm going to tell you a little Mac V SOG history first, and then we'll do the Medal of Honor citation. And if it sounds like I'm just avoiding trying to talk about all this Iran stuff, that's correct. No, that's not true. But anyway, so I got this email. It was a really long, sweet email. I'm not going to read all of it. She talked about my dad and everything. But then she says this. I've been listening to you since you turned 40. Would you please explain what Mac V SOG stands for? When you first told us about what they did during Vietnam, I was shocked as a parent. It was unfathomable to me that any son would volunteer for a suicide mission to recover the bodies of the fallen. Each life is precious, priceless, obviously, so why double the tragedy a parent feels when they lose a son? So on and so forth. And then she asks, you know, what if one of your sons volunteered? Okay, so she goes on, Happy Father's Day. It was a really, really sweet email. It was wonderful. First of all, let me cover this. Mac V SOG. Well, what it stands for isn't really important, but I'm going to tell you what it stands for. It stands for Military Assistance Command Vietnam Studies and Observation Group. What does that mean? Well, that's the whole point. In asking that question, you just answered it. The point was they didn't want anyone to know what their mission was. It was as top secret can possibly get. You want to hear something about Mac V SOG? How important their mission was? How important the government viewed their mission? The members of Mac V SOG, these were mostly, you know, Green Berets, Navy SEALs, these types. They were given what amounted to a get out of jail free card. And that's really what it was. If you were speeding, drunken in public, whatever the case was, and you pulled out that card when the cops arrested you, they'd turn you loose and let you go right away because they were that important. Now, what were they doing? In Vietnam, you know North and South Vietnam, I won't bore you with that. Right next to Vietnam was Laos and Cambodia. Well, I guess it still is. Laos and Cambodia. The Vietnamese, they knew American air power and, you know, reconnaissance and things like that was going to create a nightmare scenario for them trying to supply their guys down south. They wanted to keep feeding men and food and weapons and things like that to the guys down south. So they came up with what is known, you've heard of it before, as the Ho Chi Minh Trail. It wasn't just one trail, okay? It was all kinds of trails and roads and everything. It's just called the Ho Chi Minh Trail. It spidered through Laos and Cambodia. Large quantities of Vietnamese troops and supplies in Laos and Cambodia because technically we weren't supposed to be there. So they didn't care about those rules, so they would truck all their stuff through Laos and Cambodia. We wanted to stop them from doing so. So they came up with this all-volunteer, you had to volunteer, you couldn't be assigned to it, unit called Mac V SOG. It was usually two Americans, sometimes three Americans, and then they would train with and train 10 to 12 indigenous people. I say indigenous, it was Chinese, basically their version of Indians. You know, Chinese, they were Hmongs, Chinese Hmongs or Montagnards, they called them Yards. Vietnamese, but enemies of the communist regime. Our guys would take them out in the jungle over and over and over again, put them through the paces and train them. And this 12-man unit was a Mac V SOG unit. That's what they did. Now, The kinds of things they did were all over the map. They were always trying to kidnap Vietnamese when they crossed into enemy lines to take them prisoner. They were always, you know, studies and observation group, always taking pictures, documenting things. Do they have tanks? What do you see here? How many are in this area? What are there? And they're doing all this way behind enemy lines. They would fly them in helos, and even that got more people killed than you can possibly imagine. And you're dropped back there. I don't care if you are the baddest dudes on the planet, and they were. It's 10 of you. It's 12 of you. You can get surrounded by 1,000 Vietnamese in a heartbeat, and you're going to die. And not only that, the Vietnamese were very, very capable fighters and very highly, highly intelligent. And they'd been fighting in these jungles for years, fighting other major powers in these jungles for years. These people knew what they were doing. It didn't take them long to figure out, wow, we have some super studs that keep getting behind enemy lines and they're hurting us. So the Vietnamese eventually trained their own group of hunters. It's essentially what they were. It's hunters, and their entire job was to hunt down Mac V. Sog once Mac V. Sog got there. A specialized unit of hunters, and they're doing radio triangulation. Basically, these guys were going into hell. We now know, as I've told you before, that there were leaks, because this had to be facilitated by the South Vietnamese. You had to include them in this. Everything was done in conjunction with the South Vietnamese government. And everybody knows the South Vietnamese government was full of communist sympathizers. There were leaks, or a leak, I don't know who it was, that they never found them, in the Mac V. Sog South Vietnam section, leaks that were so bad. They not only knew where our guys were flying into, they knew the names of the guys who were getting out of the helos. This is, and I'll be wrong about this. I'll be wrong about this, but it's the only military unit I know of. I'm sure there's others. There are others. It's the only military unit I know of that over a long period of time, more than half of them died. Not more than half of them casualties, more than half of them died. These guys died all the time. Whole units. Well, because they usually had names like Iowa or Nebraska or something. That would be the name of your Mac V. Sog unit. And they would fly you back into Laos, into Cambodia, and never heard from you again. Ever. And then others would obviously happen all the time. In fact, it's going to be this story I'm about to tell you for Medal of Honor Monday. Others all the time would get surrounded, swarmed. They're having to fight their way. They're fighting in a big bomb crater with Vietnamese all around them. And you're calling in air support and helicopters. Gunships are coming in trying to help you if they can. I mean, it was, they had something. You know what a Piper Cub, just a small plane, the real small plane, like you would land, like you would learn how to fly on one of those planes. You know what I'm talking about? I don't want to use a bunch of air lingo that I don't know fully, but a little plane that you would learn on and you would learn how to fly. Okay. Little plane like that. They had those, Covey is what it called. It doesn't matter, but they had those for these Mac V. Sog units, and they would fly overhead of these guys as much as they could. And their whole purpose was to coordinate with the guys on the ground when they were getting swarmed, to coordinate, hey, we need bombs dropped here. You need to drop napalm here. You need to do that. They had a designated plane most of the time because it was so dangerous. They knew they were going to have to call in artillery and airstrikes pretty much on themselves in order to live. Now, they did risk their lives and give up their lives to go get the dead body of their comrades. Why would you do that? That was the lady's email. Why would you? I've had that question before. If they had a Mac V. Sog guy or a team that died, they would throw a rescue team on a helicopter immediately and fly into the den of hell just to get the dead bodies and bring them back. And they were not successful 100% of the time. Sometimes guys were just gone, disappeared, you know, captured, whatever it was. But why would you do that? I will explain it as best as I can possibly explain it. And then we'll do this Medal of Honor citation. And then we'll move on and make fun of Lindsey Graham. Sound good? Now, the guy who runs Pure Talk did two tours with Mac Vesalg. All that stuff we were just talking about. Helos, bullets flying, surrounded, about to die. He did a tour and then volunteered to do another one. If you're wondering why there's a wireless company that is so patriotic, they will spend more money to hire Americans right here in America when they could easily farm that out to a call center in the Philippines. Why would they do something like that? Well, how much patriotism do you think flows through the veins of the guy who did two tours with Mac Vesalg? That's why. Switch to Pure Talk. They're on the same 5G network as one of the big companies, so you're not giving up service. I spent the entire time in Tokyo talking on the phone. Yes, they're international. You'll probably save a fortune. It's our 250th birthday. Let's do some more patriotism. Dial #250 and say Jesse Kelly. #250. Say Jesse Kelly. We'll be back.
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4: It is the Jesse Kelly Show on a wonderful Monday, a Medal of Honor Monday. All right. So I'm going to get to this Medal of Honor citation, but I wanted to remind you again, because it's a Mac V. Sog one, and we got an email about it, so I wanted to read about that. I wanted to remind you again how close these units were. As you can imagine, when you go through something very difficult, very dangerous, you get very close with the people you're doing those things with. And the indigenous groups, the Yards or the Nungs that our guys would fight and train with, they were not just, you know, side mercenaries to our guys. Our guys would visit their villages and things like that. Our guys, because it was so dangerous behind enemy lines, our guys would not eat American food for days before they went behind enemy lines because they smelled. You could smell it. You smelled different. They would live and eat and everything with their indigenous troops. They were that close. They were family, closer than family. And I wanted to explain that before I read this Medal of Honor citation, because I think it will help you understand why a lion of a man would do what John James Kettenberg did on June 14th, 1968. So again, remember, he's with his unit, he's with his Mac V. Saw group. They are behind enemy lines, and as happens so freaking often, they get swarmed and surrounded, and it looks like they're probably all going to die.
5: Honoring those who went above and beyond, it's Medal of Honor Monday.
4: For conspicuous gallantry in intrepidity in action at the risk of his life above and beyond the call of duty, SP-5 Kettenberg, U.S. Army, Command and Control Detachment North, Forward Operating Base 2, 5th Special Forces Group, Airborne, distinguished himself while serving as advisor to a long-range reconnaissance team of South Vietnamese irregular troops. Those would be the Yards. The team's mission was to conduct counter-guerrilla operations deep within enemy-held territory. Prior to reaching the day's objective, the team was attacked and encircled by a battalion-sized North Vietnamese army force. Just know that's north of 1,000 men. SP-5 Kettenberg assumed immediate command of the team, which succeeded after a fierce fight in breaking out of the encirclement. As the team moved through the thick jungle to a position from which it could be extracted by helicopter, SP-5 Kettenberg conducted a gallant rearguard fight against the pursuing enemy and called for tactical air support and rescue helicopters. His withering fire against the enemy permitted the team to reach a pre-selected landing zone with the loss of only one man who was unaccounted for. By the way, I've read the story in more detail. They thought he was dead. They assumed he was dead. It's one of the Yards. Okay, one of the Yards. Once in the landing zone, SP-5 Kettenberg deployed the team into a perimeter defense against the numerically superior enemy force. When the tactical air support arrived, he skillfully directed airstrikes against the enemy, suppressing their fire so that helicopters could hover over the area and drop slings to be used in the extraction of the team. After half the team was extracted by helicopter, SP-5 Kettenberg and the remaining three members of the team harnessed themselves to the sling on a second hovering helicopter. Just as the helicopter was to lift them out of the area, the South Vietnamese team member who had been unaccounted for after the initial encounter with the enemy appeared in the landing zone. SP-5C Kettenberg unhesitatingly gave up his place in the sling to the man and directed the helicopter pilot to leave the area. He then continued to engage the enemy, who were swarming into the landing zone, killing 6 enemy soldiers before he was overpowered. SP-5 Kedenberg's inspiring leadership, consummate courage, and willing sacrifice permitted his small team to inflict heavy casualties on the enemy and escape almost certain annihilation. His actions reflect great credit upon himself and the U.S. Army.

incredibly brave man. They were all incredibly brave. And that, I mean, look, it's just a small sample of this stuff. I've encouraged you before, go read. These guys, they declassified a lot of things, and essentially they let these guys talk now. For years and years and years, these guys were not allowed to say anything. All this stuff was super classified as you could possibly get. But now they finally were far enough away from Vietnam. They finally started saying, hey, go ahead, go do it. So now they're writing books out there. They're all over the podcast thing. There's all kinds of podcasts where these guys are on there. Go learn about these guys. I'm telling you, it's inspiring. As for my sons, you asked about my sons, how would I feel about that? I'll actually answer that, and then we'll touch on some of this Iran nonsense. Hang on. It was all-

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3: A missing Juneau man has been found dead. JPD says Dion McCabe's family last saw him at a Safeway in Juneau May 26th. His body was found in a wooded area near the end of Sherwood Lane. The department says the area was secure and an investigation into his death was initiated. An autopsy will be done in Anchorage. The Juneau Community Foundation giving the Alaska legislature 16 apartments. The gift is part of a long-term effort to keep the state's capital in Juneau. Members of the House Senate Legislative Council voted unanimously to accept the 16 two-bedroom apartments, which are spread across 2 4-plexes and 1 8-plex. They are located in the Star Hill and Chicken Ridge neighborhoods. Meantime, the Alaska House of Representatives rejected a Senate-drafted multi-billion-dollar tax break for a proposed Trans-Alaska Natural Gas Pipeline project. Lawmakers have agreed to reconvene for potential final votes July 1st. I'm Monica Nelson.
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14: Fairbanks area weather this evening, mostly cloudy skies, overnight lows down near 50. Tuesday should be mostly cloudy, highs in the upper 60s. Tuesday night, mostly cloudy, down to 50. And Wednesday, a chance of showers, highs should be in the middle 60s. And currently downtown, the temperature is 81 degrees.

0: It is the Jesse Kelly Show on a magnificent Monday. Remember, you can email us jesse@jessekellyshow.com, and I will get to those emails in a few. We even have our buddy Sri Tandahar we have to get to, and so much more. But let me finish up and answer that lady's question before I talk about this Iran stuff and what Lindsey Graham said and things like that. She asked how I'd feel if it was my sons. This is what I believe about society. And I'm not saying that this is accurate or that you have to agree with me. This is how I look at it, right? We all, in a society, in a country, we all have some kind of a role to play. There's no question about it. However, there are, I don't know what you want to call them, glue people, I would call it. Glue people. Without them, all of society comes apart. I do a radio show. I hope to God it makes your day a little bit better. Whether you're with us for 15 minutes on your drive home or all 3 hours, I hope we make your day a little better, maybe a little laugh, maybe we learn a little something. I'm not a glue guy. If I retired or got fired tomorrow, splattered my car on a highway, the country goes on just fine, right? However, to have men in your society who are lions, warrior types, you have to have those guys in order to keep moving as a society. And it's not just warrior types, by the way. There are others I view as being glue people. But these kinds of guys, these Mac V. Sog types of guys, those guys, you have to have them, or you won't be around any longer. You have to have people like that who are cops and firefighters. I'm talking real warrior types, right? You have to have those types. You asked about my sons. What if it had been one of my sons, or what if it is one of my sons one day? Obviously, I'd be sad, but I can't deny society that if that turns out to be what one of my sons want to do or be. I told you my oldest, he got a job, finally got a job, thrilled about it. He's hanging drywall, stuff like that. It's good for him. He's loving it. His first day of work, it was monsooning down here in Houston. Roads were flooding, flash flood advisories all over the place. And he had to drive an hour away to go hang drywall, to go do this stuff, an hour away. And Ob, a mom, said, should I drive him? It's dangerous out there. You know, he's an excellent driver. He's 17, has his own car, an excellent driver. And I totally got what she was saying, and I sympathize with it. But I just had to tell her, baby, a man's got to go out there and do that kind of stuff. Let him go. He's got to go. Get out there on the road. Brave the floods. Figure it out. You can't keep young men home. You can't. Men need an adventure. All right. Not this kind of adventure. Lindsey Graham is such an incredibly poisonous influence on American politics. He's just awful for American politics, and he's been awful for a very long time. You know, speaking of sons, if you have kids, they ever have a friend or two that you didn't really care for and you thought were terrible and you wish that relationship would end? Everyone goes through that at some point in time. That's me when it comes to Donald Trump and Lindsey Graham. I can't stand it that Lindsey Graham has Trump's ear. And he does. Trump enthusiastically supports him in every election, so we'll never be able to defeat him in a primary. Trump loves him. Lindsey Graham is poison on the body politic of this country. Lindsey Graham doesn't give a crap about America, doesn't give a crap about South Carolina. All he talks about all the time is foreign policy. It's all I ever see him talking about. He never is talking about South Carolina or America, ever. He's in Ukraine. He's in Israel. He's a dick. He is all over the planet. It's all he cares about. Right now, you are aware, because we've talked about it, J.D. Vance, he's over there in Switzerland with the Iranians, and we don't have a deal yet. We're trying to put one together because both sides want a deal. It's one of those things that's kind of being written every single day, right? J.D. Vance is trying to hold it together, and people who hate Iran, that's most of us, don't like it because, or well, don't like the deal. I don't mean don't like that it's happening, but don't like it because Iran is getting sanctions relief. Iran is getting money flowing in. Iran, oh no, you know, people don't like it. I understand that. J.D. Vance is over there attempting to deal with this violent, evil regime of scumbags. And we are stuck doing this because we made the disastrous decision to go to begin with. As soon as you do that, they're going to close the strait, and that was going to cause a global depression. Now we're stuck dealing with these dirt balls. We are in a very dangerous time right now. I want to explain that. A very dangerous time right now. Why? We have to make a deal work with the dirtball Iranians. We have to. We have no choice. Global oil reserves are almost gone. They're running out. Gas has been artificially low this whole time because we're sucking dry the oil reserves. The whole planet is. Trump knows it. August, probably. Potential global depression with millions dead. How do we avoid that? We have to try to get a deal done with the freaking Iranians, which sucks. And these guys who go on the news and these guys get in Trump's ear, and man, I just
1: wince. I spent 4.5 hours with President Trump Friday. Here's what I think will happen next. If this deal fails, President Trump is going to take the Strait of Hormuz over by force. The United States will control the Strait of Hormuz. We'll charge a fee for all those who...
0: I'm going to stop. I'm going to stop there for a second. Because I need to explain something. And you know what really makes me mad is Lindsey Graham knows what I'm about to tell you is true. Lindsey Graham is privy to all sorts of military briefs and things like that. We're going to take control of the Strait of Hormuz. If I hear one more person say that, I'm going to lose my mind. The United States Navy, yes, we can sail into the Strait of Hormuz. The Strait of Hormuz is shut down by the Iranians because they have a mountain fortress on the northern part of the strait. You can park every destroyer and aircraft carrier and battleship in the United States Navy in the Strait of Hormuz, and you can blow out of the water every Iranian naval vessel that you possibly see, and you still wouldn't control the strait because there's a mountain fortress overlooking the Strait of Hormuz. And people say stuff like this like it's a weekend excursion.
1: I spent 4.5 hours with President Trump Friday. Here's what I think will happen next. If this deal fails, President Trump is going to take the Strait of Hormuz over by force.
0: Do you have any earthly idea how large and costly that kind of military operation would be if we could even do it? I don't even know that it's possible for us to take it. Because you would have to take the mountains. You would have to eliminate all the missile silos in Iran. Forget global depression, which would obviously come with that. Thousands of American casualties. I don't even think we have enough bombs to even attempt it. That's why Trump is out there today trying to ramp up bomb production. And these dorks like Lindsey Graham, hey, we're just going to take the strait. Let's go back and take the strait. That scumbag knows that's a lie. You know what he wants? He wants us to try so we can get mission creep. Up, we can't do this. We're going to have to escalate. Can't do this. Going to have to escalate. Gosh, it drives me crazy. All right, I'll finish up on that. We'll move on to other things. Get some emails and other stuff. Let me first tell you about the organization that is out there caring for widows and orphans and also keeping the memory of 9/11 alive. That is an important day for us to tell our kids and our grandkids about. It is. Tunnel to Towers, since that horrible day, Tunnel to Towers has been paying off mortgages for fallen first responder families and Gold Star families. They've been getting homeless veterans off the streets.

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0: is the Jesse Kelly Show on a wonderful, wonderful Monday. I just cannot freaking stand this guy. The way people speak about the Strait of Hormuz and the war, like it's just no big deal.
1: I spent 4.5 hours with President Trump Friday. Here's what I think will happen next. If this deal fails, President Trump is going to take the Strait of Hormuz over by force.
0: 78% said the nation should end the conflict, while 22% said to continue the conflict until Iran gives up more. Lindsey Graham wants Donald Trump to conduct a war that 78%

0: of Americans oppose? Do you have any idea? We'll set aside the economic fallout of that. Do you have any idea what the political fallout of that would be? Trump decides to take the Strait of Hormuz, and we get $6 a gallon gas. Democrats clean sweep us in the midterms. That's just the beginning of the fallout from that. And everybody who speaks of this stuff speaks as if it's just no biggie. Hey, just do this. We'll just take Karg Island. Have you ever looked at a map of where Karg Island is, you idiots? Hey, we'll just take the strait. We'll just do this. We'll just do that. Are you outside of your mind? And by the way, I'm old enough to remember. Remember when they were trying to talk Trump into this whole thing and Trump decided he was going to do it? And then we kept getting all these fake polls out there cheerleading it.
1: Just take a look here. MAGA GOP view of Trump. Approve 100%. 100%. If you are a member of MAGA and the GOP, you approve of Donald John Trump. 0% say that they disapprove. You don't have to be a mathematical genius to know you can't go higher than 100%. He is the 1972 Miami Dolphins. Now, there are some Republicans who disapprove of Donald John Trump, but they are not members of the Make America Great Again movement.
0: The people who talked him into this whole thing. Go, Trump. Everyone loves it. Everyone loves you. Go, go. It'll be fast. It'll be easy. Go, go, go, go. They're all the same people. To a man, they're all the same people right now. Oh, man, I don't like this deal. This is a terrible deal. We can't do this deal. It's almost like the war is all they care about. I don't know. That's just how it seems to me. Oh, by the way, one more thing. Remember this from Lindsey Graham?
2: We're going to blow the hell out of these people.
0: How are your testosterone levels? Because if they get too low, that's going to be you. You know that. If your T levels dip below a certain point, this is you.
2: We're going to blow the hell out of these people.
0: And we have synthetic estrogens in the water. We have lost 50% of our national testosterone in 50 years. If you're a dude, you're low energy, your kind of mood is down all the time. You don't think that it's just you, and don't think that it's your fault either. When you're chugging birth control, which is essentially what we're doing, it's going to attack your testosterone levels. You have to be proactive, and you need to do it without drugs, without needles. Natural herbal supplements from Chalk will change your life. They have stuff for men. They have stuff for women, young, old, the best natural herbal supplements I have ever seen in my life. And they will, oh man, your life is about to be markedly improved in 90 days. I'm not asking 2 years or whatever. Get a subscription, 90 days. Tell me how you feel. 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All right. Chuck.com/Jesse. You're going to thank me for it. Hey, Jesse. Last night you responded to an email asking about the FBI involvement in the UFC plot. In your answer, the plot targeting Gretchen Whitmer was referenced. I'm not attempting to refute your answer, just looking for clarification. That was the FBI under Christopher Wray. Are you saying that FBI created a plot to entrap people opposed to Gretchen? Yes, and actually it's even more nefarious than that. Not only did they plan, fund, and coordinate a kidnapping/assassination plot of the governor of Michigan. Do you remember when they made the bust? See, the Democrat Party, they were campaigning at that time. This is when Trump was running for re-election. And the Democrat Party, Joe Biden, all of them, they were campaigning on Republicans are a threat to national security. These MAGA Republicans are dangerous terrorists. These people who knows what they might do next or who they might hurt. And wow, how incredibly convenient. The October, right before the November election, is when the FBI made headlines with this big national news story that they had taken down this MAGA ring of terrorists who were getting ready to slaughter the governor. Miraculously, the FBI made a bust at the exact time it would push along the Democrat message in this country. And the guy who headed that field office got himself a big, fat promotion. Now, of course, after the election, after Joe Biden was installed and after everything else, then it came out in so much of the trial what the FBI had done. They basically went out and found the dumbest people they could possibly find. I mean, dumb. One guy was living in the basement, a basement apartment underneath a vacuum cleaner repair shop. That's a true story. I kid you not. Go look it up. These are the dumbest people on the planet. The FBI planned, coordinated, and funded an assassination plot and roped these guys into it and used the whole thing to sell you and me that the right-wingers are these dangerous terrorists. Crazy. This guy's crazy, too.
3: I'm happy to celebrate Immigrant Heritage Month. This means a lot to me. You know, being an immigrant myself, growing up in India, I was 24 years old, living in poverty, six sisters, a brother, I was working as a janitor and supporting my school and my family. And then I got a call to study in the United States, and I came here. I was 24 years old. I had a student visa and $20 in my pocket and a suitcase of clothes, and that's it.
0: Well, that worked out great for us, bringing that dirtball here. Here's more from Sri.
4: You will go to Bangkok Palace. Now there is a new Maharaja. And again, the palace has the power of the dark light. It is that place. Kill my people.
0: Anyway, I have a bunch of stuff for the final hour. Good stuff, bad stuff. We'll get to some emails. A few things we're definitely going to get to. Trump is calling for a federal intervention into Chicago after a weekend that saw 35 people shot and 5 killed. We'll touch on that actually to open up the hour. How small government are you? We'll touch on that. We'll talk about how great it is to be an American who's not dying in a European heat wave because you don't have air conditioning. This Ruben Gallego guy, senator from Arizona, he's good. Gallego, Chris? Gallego? What? Whatever, Chris, I'm the one who speaks. Anyway, he's in a lot of trouble. All that, emails, and more. Hang on.

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4: Vice President J.D. Vance says initial talks with Iran set a good foundation for future discussions about a number of key issues, including curbing Iran's nuclear ambitions. Vance made the comment in Switzerland today before boarding his flight back to Washington, D.C. He also said President Trump will be focused on Iran's actions during this 60-day negotiating window.
5: We left a lot of our team, the Iranians left a lot of their team at the resort there to keep on working at.
4: The vice president insisted that after the weekend talks, mechanisms have been set up to ensure the Strait of Hormuz remains open and regional conflicts between Israel and Hezbollah will not derail U.S.-Iran talks. Two more people have been arrested in connection with a plot to attack the UFC event at the White House. That's according to the Department of Justice. The men from Missouri and Washington have both been charged with one count of conspiracy to commit murder. They're also the sixth and seventh defendants to face charges in connection with the plot. Federal prosecutors say conspirators discussed ways to harm the event, which included using drones, carrying explosives, and then shoot fleeing guests. New York Governor Kathy Hochul is announcing an exploratory committee to see if the state is up to hosting the Winter Olympics in 2042. Liz Radabali reports.
6: New York City Deputy Mayor for Economic Justice Julie Hsu is one of the officials serving on the committee.
7: I think what we are demonstrating is that we can host big events. We're starting early for planning.
6: Hochul noted that the recent dual Milan-Cortina game showed what the competition looks like spanned over two cities, with the governor saying Lake Placid and New York City are uniquely fit to host. In New York, I'm Liz Radabali.
4: The Hockey Hall of Fame class of 2026 was revealed today. Power forward Keith Big Walt Tkachuk headlines the class, alongside longtime Boston Bruin Patrice Bergeron and goaltenders Carey Price and Pekka Rinne. Tkachuk recorded over 1,100 points in over 1,200 games. Tkachuk's sons Matthew and Brady both play in the NHL for the Florida Panthers. I'm Rob Martier.
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21: Fairbanks area weather this evening, mostly cloudy skies. Overnight lows down near 50. Tuesday should be mostly cloudy, highs in the upper 60s. Tuesday night, mostly cloudy, down to 50. And Wednesday, a chance of showers. Highs should be in the middle 60s. And currently in downtown Fairbanks, the temperature is 80.

0: the Jesse Kelly Show. Final hour of the Jesse Kelly Show on a magnificent Monday. We have been all over the map this hour. So let's talk generally again about our situation here in the United States of America, and the situation being this. We have hostile, mostly foreign city-states operating inside of our borders. You could focus just on sanctuary city laws alone. Wrap your mind around that. There are gigantic urban areas in America where they've declared they will not help the federal government enforce immigration law. In fact, in states like New York, they'll let criminals out of prison so ICE can't deport them. That's a hostile foreign city state operating inside of your borders. Now, this brings up an interesting philosophical question, at least for me. I don't think we can allow that, right? I don't think we can sustain a wonderful, prosperous country for another 100, 200, 300 years with hostile foreign city states operating inside of our borders. It's too damaging. You can't have a fox in the hen house like that. So that situation, I guess I need to clarify this. I view that as being a huge threat to the very existence of the United States of America. Okay. Well, if you think a problem is that severe, that obviously begs the question of what do you want done about it? You got to answer that question whenever you see a problem. I bring it up all the time when it comes to Iran. Well, I don't like the deal. Okay? I don't like it either. What do you want done? Can't ever get an answer. What do you want done? What do I want done? Well, this was what happened in the city of Chicago over the weekend.
1: This was supposed to be a joyous time. Neighbors say many people had gathered to celebrate Juneteenth when things took a violent turn. Surveillance video capturing what appears to be a barrage of gunfire. Shortly after, you see people running for cover. Chicago police were called to 95th and Princeton after a mass shooting around 11 Friday night in the city's Princeton Park neighborhood. At least 13 people were injured. The victims' ages range from 17 to 47 years old and were taken to different hospitals. A 26-year-old man was last listed in critical condition.
0: 35 people shot, 5 killed in one weekend in Chicago. Trump came out today and he said, hey, Governor J.B. Pritzker of Illinois, he should just call me and I'll get things cleaned up. You know, Trump could send in the National Guard to D.C. because the federal government controls Washington, D.C. Trump does not have the authority outside of an emergency situation. Trump does not have the authority to just send the National Guard into L.A. or Chicago or something like that. He has to be invited in by the governor. That's the way our laws work. All right, so we got all that. Here's my philosophical question. Do you believe, if you had the power to do so, do you believe we should send in the troops and secure America's cities? Look, you have to think about it this way. You really do. What does the law say? What does the Constitution say? Remember, states are sovereign. You know, the federal government isn't all powerful. That's not the kind of country we have. It's not the kind of country we want, where the federal government can just do whatever it wants, whenever it wants. And I think you would agree with me. You know, when you have a communist like Joe Biden as president, you want Texas to defy him whenever possible, right? That's what you want. You don't want Joe Biden sending in the Marines when Texas says, no, actually, we're going to put up some razor wire on the border. You don't want that. Neither do I. Do you support the use of U.S. troops to secure America's cities and clean them up? America's cities should be a shining light, an advertisement for America. That's what Los Angeles should be. That's what New York should be. That's what Chicago should be. That's what Seattle should be. They should be an advertisement for America, where people walk in and go, whoa, this country's amazing. Have you seen any of these World Cup fans from all over the world? They're not marveling at New York City. They're marveling at Texas. Hey, we had barbecue. It was amazing. Marveling at Texas. Now, I like that. Good. But that's how they should be talking about Los Angeles right now. I'm very, very torn on this. That's why I threw it out to you. I'm very torn on it. I don't want the federal government to have that authority. But if these cities are in open rebellion, in a lot of cases they are, don't we have to crack down on rebellion? What, Chris? What? Chris brings up a good point. A little slippery slope argument he just used. Okay, so when do you stop sending them in? For litter? Is that worthy of sending in the troops? Yeah, I think I would say no, obviously, to that. But 35 people shot in one weekend in Chicago? It's a war zone. Whatever. Jailhouse Jesse, what ingredients do you put on your hot dogs? This includes condiments. That means sauces like ketchup. I know what condiments means. And other ingredients, onions, chili, and so on. All right, I'm a pretty strict ketchup and mustard guy. I do love some diced onions on there. I haven't bought it in forever. In fact, I haven't seen it in forever. I had this, it was like a jalapeno relish mustard. So it was mustard, but it was chunky and it had some zip to it. That with some ketchup on a hot dog. Oh my gosh, that was really good. So ketchup and mustard is a given. Diced onions if they've got them. I'm not really big on anything else. However, I need to clarify, right now as we speak, Ab is at home and she is slow cooking her homemade sloppy joe. Her sloppy joe isn't as ketchupy as other sloppy joes, which is what I like. I don't like it when it's too sweet and ketchupy. It's really, really good. I stop at the store on the way home when she's making sloppy joe and I get hot dogs. And I make what amounts to be a chili dog, basically, with her sloppy joe. Put the sloppy joe on it, a little shredded cheese, some mustard. What, Chris? What? Yeah, no, chili and mustard is an all-time combo. You have to have some mustard on a chili dog. You know who does a pretty decent chili cheese dog and they'll add mustard? Sonic. Sonic really does. Chris, we need to get some Sonic over here. Sonic is overall pretty average to me, but they make a great jalapeno popper, a really great jalapeno popper. That's what? Chris, why are you laughing? That's worth something. They make a great jalapeno popper and they actually have foot long chili cheese dogs. Be right up Lindsey Graham's.
2: I spent 4.5 hours with President Trump Friday. Here's what I think will happen next.
0: How many foot long chili cheese dogs do you think? What, Chris, you don't even know what I'm going to say. How many foot long chili cheese dogs do you think Lindsey Graham could take down at one time? Got to be 2 or 3, I would assume. Could be what, Chris? It could be 4. We don't know. You know what we do know? These people are insane.
3: Thinking about all the ways that black people are the real.
0: This is the president of the NAACP Legal Defense Fund, by the way.
3: Thinking about all the ways that black people are the real founders of this country and all that we've done to produce this multiracial democracy.
0: Just make things up. Just make up whatever. You just invent it in your head. You just come up with a thought. You just throw it out there. It doesn't matter.
4: Because I know that my white brothers and sisters do love a 4th of July. It is Independence Day. Everybody's barbecuing. It's a thing. I can promise you, black folks, we will take that day off. We will barbecue because we off. But black people, that nobody black I know is really excited about the 4th of July because it is what Frederick Douglass said it is. It is the celebration of slaveholders who freed themselves from having to pay taxes to the crown for their slave empire.
0: Joy Reid, her family immigrated to the United States of America. Did you know that? She doesn't live in a dump. And instead, she's made millions

0: in the United States of America as what amounts to be a guest. She's been here long enough, maybe you wouldn't call her a guest anymore, but listen to how grateful she is.
1: Because I know that my white brothers and sisters do love a 4th of July. It is Independence Day. Everybody's barbecuing. It's a thing. I can promise you, black folks, we will take that day off. We will barbecue because we off. But black people, that nobody black I know is really excited about the 4th of July because it is a...
0: What do you carry on you to protect yourself from the animals in our society? You know that burner launchers are legal in all 50 states. Did you know that? You know that they shoot pepper balls or tear gas balls or kinetic rounds. Did you know SWAT teams carry burner? 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

0: on a fantastic, wonderful Monday. Remember, you can email the show, Jesse at jessekellyshow.com. Let's take a moment and do one of my favorite pastimes, and that's making fun of Europeans. Headline, dangerous heat stress has surged worldwide. Okay, listen. Couple things. On a practical Grandpa Jesse level, you have heat stress because you didn't get enough shade. And most importantly, you didn't drink enough water. Water is the air conditioning system that cools your body. If you're crapping out with heat stress when it's 95 degrees, it's because you didn't drink enough water. That's one. Two, Buck Sexton, he put up something on social media earlier today, and I'm going to steal it and give him no credit for it and then text him about it later and rub it in his face. 60,000 Europeans a year die from heat exhaustion in the summertime because the Europeans who look down their nose at you and me don't have freaking air conditioning. This is how they live.
1: You will go to Banquet Palace. Now there is a new Maharaja. And again, the palace has the power of the dark light. It is that place. Kill my people.
0: Jesse. I decided to apply some of the deep insights on life I've gotten from the show. There's a Mexican girl at work I wanted to build some rapport with. That means having a close, harmonious relationship with someone. I know what it means. I naturally name-dropped the Frito Bandito and was surprised she didn't know him. Then she watched the whole video and song right there in the office, out loud. You never told us the song was a parody of some Mexican national song near and dear to their hearts. Anyway, thanks again for all the show has to offer. I bet you that chick was putty in his hands.

0: burrito, you must not offend. Munch, munch, munch a bunch of burritos.
1: I didn't know that song was one of Mexico's anthems. I think it's cool. Don't you think so, Chris? Jesse, I remember you talking about Tulsi when she first joined Trump's campaign to welcome her, but not necessarily trust her. Has your opinion of her changed? I feel like she might be that Democrat you could bring yourself to vote for. I think I might have even voted for her over McCain or Romney. Curious your thoughts. Man, I'm nothing but impressed. I think that she has shown real courage. I think she really served Trump well. I am very sad for what she's going through right now as a family. Cancer is just so terrible. And cancer seems to visit everybody. If you're listening to the sound of my voice, I bet you money cancer has touched your family or friends or both or you personally. It's awful. It's absolutely awful. I've lost family members to it. I'm currently losing other ones to it. It's awful. And Tulsi Gabbard was serving Donald Trump very, very well. Her husband, I think it's stage four. I hope that's wrong. But her husband has bone cancer. Bone cancer is supposed to be extra bad. It's not like any of it's great. It's supposed to be extra bad. And so she had to step down. But she served Trump very well. And I think she did about as much as you could do to escape, to expose the deep state in this country. They are extremely powerful. I mean, I told you, I talked to Senator Ron Johnson earlier today. They basically stiff him. They just ignore him. United States Senator. And the CIA is all, I'm busy, not worried about it. But, man, we owe her a debt of gratitude for stuff like this.
2: Today, on my final day as Director of National Intelligence, I'm releasing never-before-seen communications and documents that expose exactly how Fauci worked with politicized career leadership in the intelligence community to suppress the truth about his actions, the virus's lab leak origins, and his role in directing U.S. funding for this dangerous research that caused immeasurable harm and countless lost lives. Now, these documents expose Fauci's direct role in influencing and manipulating IC assessments on COVID-19 and how Fauci lied to Congress in 2024 when under oath he denied knowledge of or participation in discussions with intelligence officials about viral research.
1: I was about to get myself fired up again, but I'm not going to do it. You know, well, let's talk about something good. U.S. falls or oil falls as U.S. waives Iranian crude sanctions. I'll pair that one with this headline. 1 in 3 adults under 35 lives with parents as housing costs soar. For people who want Donald Trump to go keep bombing Iran and do whatever, I totally get it. I completely get it. The American people are not interested. Maybe you are. Maybe that is a hot button issue for you and it's kill them all and let God sort them out over there. We have to do this. We have to do this for America. We have to do it for Israel. We have to do it for God. We have to do it for whatever, wherever you're coming at. That's fine. The American people don't want it. They're not interested. They never were interested. Trump got terrible advice before he even left. They decided to do it. And now we're stuck. You can't have oil get too high or you get a global depression. You just can't have it. And it sucks that the Iranians have that kind of leverage, but they do have that kind of leverage. It also sucks to live with pain. It's taxing, isn't it? It's taxing when you wake up and you know, before you even get out from under the covers, you know something's going to hurt. On your way to the bathroom, is it your knee? Does it hurt to stand, hurt to sit, hurt to lay down, back? Shoulder, it happens to all of us. 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
1: In Anchorage, police are still investigating two separate incidents. Officers say one man was hospitalized after a stabbing in Midtown late Sunday night. In a different case, police are still searching for suspects in a string of vehicle break-ins reportedly across South Anchorage. Anyone with information is asked to contact APD. Fishery relief is on the way for coastal communities. Federal officials have approved disaster assistance for several Alaska fisheries hit hard by low harvests in recent years. The funding will support processors, fishermen, and communities affected by the downturn in crab and salmon stocks. And fire danger does remain high across the interior as warm, dry, and windy conditions continue. The National Weather Service has red flag warnings in place for the Fairbanks area and the Yukon Flat. Fire crews are watching several lightning-sparked fires, including activity near Anderson and Clear Space Force Station. Officials say residents should be ready for changing conditions as thunderstorms move through. I'm Monica Nelson.
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13: Fairbanks area weather this evening, mostly cloudy skies, overnight lows down near 50. Tuesday should be mostly cloudy, highs in the upper 60s. Tuesday night, mostly cloudy, down to 50. And Wednesday, a chance of showers, highs should be in the middle 60s. Currently downtown, it's 74 degrees.

a fantastic Monday. Remember, if you miss any part of the show, you can download it. iHeart, Spotify, iTunes. So there's something weird. Well, there's a lot weird when it comes to politics, but something I find to be very, very strange. You remember Eric Swalwell, that former congressman who was running to be governor of California? He was running to be governor, kind of had to duck out of that race because some pretty damaging information started to come out about him from all kinds of women who used to work for him. Apparently, Swalwell

0: Amazon boss, Swalwell, had to leave. Now, this is something that had been whispered about in political circles for a long time. All these women come out, you know, they're exposing text messages and everything else, and bye-bye, Eric Swalwell, you don't get to be governor anymore. A lot of people don't know that Ruben Gallego, Chris tells me it's Gallego, I'm not saying that. Ruben Gallego, the senator from Arizona, he and Swalwell are really close. And I mean really, really, really close. They hang out all the time. I didn't know they were this close, though. They actually have a political, remember we were talking about political committees, PACs and super PACs earlier? These two guys have one they share. I'm not kidding. It's the Swalego Victory Fund. I know, Chris, I know that they even combined their names. And no, it's highly, highly embarrassing. Well, here's a headline from Politico. Gallego tapped campaign cash for family travel, Super Bowl tickets, records show. I have told you before, I will tell you again. The reason so many of these people get into the House of Representatives and get into the Senate and stay there, they never retire, is because they get to live like rich people without ever having to actually earn any money. And it's the only chance they have at ever living like rich people. These people, they get into Washington, D.C., and immediately it's steak dinners and Super Bowl tickets and everything else. And they've never lived this life before. And this is why you and me were screaming at home. Why don't you just retire? Just freaking go away. But they don't, because the gravy train never stops. Wasn't it Jasmine Crockett? It might not have been Jasmine Crockett. I forget which one of them. They was paying a boyfriend or someone like that out of the campaign fund. I know Ilhan Omar has done this out of her campaign fund, shelling large quantities of money to her husband's business. This is what they do. Find, it's not just that they blood suck the taxpayer. They blood suck their own donors with this stuff. Gosh, Democrats are just such scum. I mean, some Republicans do it too. Jesse, your show is great. I love it. I'm a huge conservative Republican. And your insights have been awesome. Now, my question, where do all the nicknames come from? Dr. Jesse Bronco, the Great Oracle, and others. Dr. Jesse, I have no earthly idea where it came from. Pretend to be a doctor on Fridays when I didn't even graduate community college. How that came about? I don't know. I've done stuff for a really long time. That's just one of those ones I've been doing. Bronco, I gave myself that nickname. I've decided that I think that's a really cool nickname, and I wanted to be called that, so that's what I started calling myself. Now, everybody does. Oracle, I gave myself that one too. Oracle is because I'm right all the time, which is it's a huge burden. Jewish producer Chris is really salty about it. He really hates it when I have him go dig up old audio of me predicting something, and then that something happens. That's usually days where I come in and I have to hear things like I hate my job and I hate my life and things like that. Nevertheless, when you make the right call this often, Chris, what are you going to do? By the way, again, from the Oracle, when everyone else was cheerleading a couple months ago, what did I tell you were the two ways Iran was going to end? Told everybody, what was it going to be? A very long, very costly war, or a deal you weren't going to like? A deal that had bad things in it. Told everybody. I got so many stupid emails. Jesse, you know, Trump will figure it out. Just so stupid. Jesse, what are your thoughts on coleslaw? Sucks. Hey, Jesse, what do you think of Obama building the Oval Office in his new library? It feels like you can never let go. Well, Obama can't let go. Obama, remember, it was really lightning in a bottle for Obama. It's almost, I don't want to call it winning the lottery, obviously. That's not quite what I mean. But Barack Obama was a community organizer. What is that? What does that even mean? Well, Barack Obama was a communist activist in his community. and found a way to bloodsuck money out of people being a communist activist. You could almost think of him like a mobster shaking people down. If they wanted something out of your business or something like that, he would organize mobs of people and do the activism and take you down. But then Barack Obama, he speaks really well, he gets recruited to get into politics. He's in the Illinois, I think it was the state Senate. He was in the Illinois state Senate. And then Barack Obama, 5 minutes later, he runs for president. But Obama wasn't supposed to win. People forget how unlikely that was. Hillary Clinton, everybody, and I mean everyone, had already practically handed Hillary Clinton the nomination. Remember, and I know you don't like her, neither do I, this woman was a United States Senator at this point in time, obviously former First Lady. This woman was political royalty, a Clinton in the United States of America. Bill Clinton was still young enough when he wasn't on Epstein Island. He would have been out there campaigning with her. Hillary was the presumptive nominee. She would have had all the donors in her back pocket. She was the presumptive nominee. Barack Obama, I bet you money, I bet you he had no idea he was going to win that primary. But Hillary's so unlikable. It really damages her a lot. The resume looks good. She's one of those people in politics. She looks really good on paper. And then you talk to her and you're all, oh my gosh, that's awful. She seems like a wicked witch or something like that, which she pretty much is. That Hillary Clinton was supposed to win. Barack Obama, like we've talked about, was really good. Sounded really good. This was at a time, it wasn't like today. This was at a time when racial grievance still really sold in America, because there was a lot of racial guilt, a lot of white guilt around the United States of America. After the George Floyd stuff and the Black Lives Matter stuff, they pretty much tapped out the last of that. That just doesn't exist in a major form anymore in the country because of all that. But before that, that would get you really, really far in politics. Hey, man, that's a big deal. America, slavery, all this stuff. I mean, this stuff has been mainstream for a while.
1: Thinking about all the ways that black people are the real founders of this country and all that we've done to produce this multiracial democracy.
0: You know, back in 2010, if a black woman stood up and said black people founded the country, that you would have virtually no pushback at all. Certainly not from Republicans. Not a chance. Maybe you would get a radio guy or two. You know, Rush Limbaugh would have done it. Maybe you'd get a radio guy or two that would push back on that. But for the most part, people be all, well, I mean, yeah, it's kind of true. I mean, yeah. Now, that lady's just been getting slaughtered for the last 24 hours for that completely inaccurate, well, whatever. Anyway, we have to talk about the H-2A program, visas, dairy workers, briefly. Hang on.
2: He doesn't care if you believe him, but he's right. Jesse Kelly.
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4: 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The greatest test of the American spirit is upon us now. Why is this good news? Because throughout American history, high testosterone men thrive in times of chaos and uncertainty. Every red-blooded American man runs toward great trials and challenges. Communist big tech companies are trying to destroy American jobs. War in the Middle East is intensifying. Fertility rates are plummeting. And worst of all, there's a relentless 24-

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0: Jesse Kelly Show on a fantastic, wonderful Monday. Remember, you can email the show, jesse@jessekellyshow.com. Also, Don Lemon has a light inside of him.
1: I really, truly believe this. We each have light inside of us.
0: I don't think that's what that's called. Headline, Trump administration expands the H-2A program to include migrant dairy workers. This is one of those things that I don't want you to get too down on, because we also found out today that for over the last 13 months, we've released zero illegals into the country. The Trump administration is doing a lot of really, really, really good things when it comes to immigration, deportations. We're finally denaturalizing some people, as we should. But big ag, big agriculture, as it's known, they love their cheap foreign labor. They love it. This is specifically dairy workers, but they've existed on cheap foreign labor for a very, very long time. And these big ag companies have deep, deep pockets. And so when they get a little too squeezed, or it looks like they might have to pay some better wages to Americans, they go knocking on the door of the Trump administration, and oftentimes they get a sympathetic ear. Hey, Trump, we don't have the talent here. We don't here. Hey, Trump, I need some Mexicans. Can you give me some Mexicans in here?

0: don't want to be too hard on the Trump administration because, like I said, on this issue, they have been dynamite, absolutely dynamite on immigration overall. I mean, on immigration overall, they have been outstanding. I only brought this up to remind you and me that this is going to be an ongoing struggle with the GOP. We will make, we'll gain ground because we are so hardcore on the deportation issue at this point in time. We're going to gain ground. The GOP will get better and better. We're also going to occasionally take a step back when we should be taking a step forward. And we're going to take that step back because big corporations, big Republican donors, wealthy Republican donors get in the ear of your senator and your House guy and your president. And they say, I need these guys. I don't have these guys. I need these guys. I need these guys. There are very, very powerful forces pushing this stuff. Very powerful forces. So we've got a while. Americans are sitting at home living with their mom, and we're still bringing in people to milk cows. Come on. Hey, Jesse, I've heard you talk about arranged marriages in the past, and with the state of the world, I kind of agree. My beautiful wife and I have raised two conservative, unvaccinated dimes the same age as your boys. The thing I pray for the most is they find good men who will love them and take care of them the way they deserve. I know you and your wonderful bride have raised your boys right. Why don't you bring those young men up to the Lake of the Ozarks this summer and we'll take you all tubing and skiing? You never know. Half kidding, half not. Thoughts? You know, I've been all over this country and I've actually never been to the Ozarks. They look freaking gorgeous. They look gorgeous and I've heard they're awesome. I love the lake. Big lake fan. I'm much more of a lake than a beach guy. The lake is just better in every way, but we don't have to get into that right now. My problem with your proposal is this, because I agree. Like when you have kids, maybe this is you, when you have kids, you think about their future bride. We're already praying about their future brides. You know, you want them to, because a good one can help make your life, right? And a bad one can ruin your life. That is the difference in it. I'm going to have a hard time selling that to Aub. How exactly would you like me to present that to Aub? Do you want me to sit her down and say, hey, there's this family. They've got two teenage girls. They want us to come up to the Ozarks and get out on the lake with their teenage girls to see if they hit it off with our sons. How do you think that's going to land with Aub? What, Chris? Chris said you just don't tell her that part. This family just invited us up to the lake. What family, Chris? That's what she's going to say. I live with the woman. She's pretty familiar with the people I know and the people I don't know. What am I going to, how, what's my explanation going to be that we're going up there to hang with some family that she's never heard of before? She's going to obviously ask. And plus, you can't get anything by Aub like that. She's such a detail nerd freak. Remember, she's an auditor by trade. She's going to ask questions. What family? Where did you meet them? How did you know? She's not, you can't just, I can't even believe you thought that might work on Aub. That's not going to work on Aub. It's going to be a problem. I'm telling you, it's going to be a problem. I am a fan of arranged marriages. I wish we lived in a society that still did them. Should the right opportunity arise, I will attempt it. But I think my boys are going to push back on it too. You run the risk. Look, you run the risk of rebellion if you push that stuff too hard on your boys. Soon, I mean, soon they're bringing home somebody with a nose ring or something like that. What? I don't mean one of the hot ones. I mean like a big hoop one. Those are kind of gross.
1: And now,
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0: CNN panel swoons over J.D. Vance's glow up. Admits media blitz is impressive following the View performance. Yeah, look, he's very poised, especially in hostile environments. He's very poised. He does that happy warrior thing very well. I hate coronations. It's just hard to see anyone else but him, if he runs, getting the nomination. Rubio said if Vance runs, he's not going to run. Those two almost undoubtedly pair up and do a Vance Rubio super ticket. And as much as I do, I like a lot of other politicians in the United States of America. I do. Who's breaking through that ticket, especially if it has Trump's blessing? That's hard to see. Entire U.S. soccer team huddles in prayer after historic World Cup win. Chris, are we good at the World Cup? Corey, are we good? Corey, have you been gambling on the games? No. Corey, you can't gamble on... Come on, man. Get it together. Send them back. Chants rock European Parliament after landslide vote to speed up deportations. Maybe, just maybe. I doubt it, but maybe. Maybe Europe will save itself. DHS records high deportations under the Trump administration. A reminder, we have made a lot of headway from the days when that communist Joe Biden was importing 20 million of them. We will be back tomorrow to do it again. That's all.

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6: President Trump says the Iran negotiations are working out very well. Speaking from the Oval Office today, Trump said the U.S. is negotiating a fair and reasonable deal. Trump said the Iranian money being unfrozen by the United States will be used to buy food from American farmers. Vice President J.D. Vance left Switzerland. He told reporters the talks set a good foundation for future discussions about a number of issues, including opening the Strait of Hormuz and curbing Iran's nuclear ambitions. Two more people have been arrested in connection with a plot to attack the UFC event at the White House. That's according to the Department of Justice. The men from Missouri and Washington have both been charged with one count of conspiracy to commit murder. They're also the sixth and seventh defendants to face charges in connection with the plot. Federal prosecutors say conspirators discuss ways to harm the event, which included drones carrying explosives and then shoot fleeing guests. It looks like closing arguments in the trial for the man accused of starting the Palisades fire will come on Tuesday. More from Jason Nathanson.
7: At the trial Monday for Jonathan Rinderknecht, his defense team put up a veteran arson specialist that said the whole thing was started by fireworks, not arson. Retired Los Angeles County Sheriff's Department Detective Ed Nordskog testified that there's no data that says Rinderknecht started the fire on purpose, which the prosecution claims. During the trial, prosecutors have painted Rinderknecht as a bitter loner who felt trampled by the wealthy and set the Lockman fire as revenge. That fire smoldered and turned into the Palisades fire 6 days later. Closing arguments are expected Tuesday.
6: Charlie Kirk's accused murderer has been dealt a setback in a Utah hearing today. Lawyers for Tyler Robinson wanted Robinson's former roommate and romantic partner, Lance Twiggs, to appear for the upcoming July hearing. The judge ruled that since the July 6th hearing deals with prosecutors showing whether they have enough evidence to move forward with a trial, Twiggs is not needed. Meanwhile, the judge said he'll rule soon on contempt charges against prosecutors for allegedly violating a gag order by talking to the media. I'm Rob Martier.
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15: Fairbanks area weather this evening, mostly cloudy skies, overnight lows down near 50. Tuesday should be mostly cloudy, highs in the upper 60s. Tuesday night, mostly cloudy, down to 50. And Wednesday, a chance of showers, highs should be in the middle 60s. Currently downtown, it is 75 degrees.

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1: Great radio stations everywhere, along with Polo. CJ's in for Sam. It is the Joe Pags Show. Glad to have you along for the ride. Thanks a lot for stopping by. Got a lot going on. There's a lot to get to. I want to start with gas prices, and not because it's just some easy talk show thing to talk about, but I was stunned this morning because I took some family to the airport this morning. We passed by the gas station. CJ, you remember how much the gas was this morning?
2: I want to say it was like 303 or something.
1: 337 at the QT. Oh. Or 303. No, it's 303. We were talking about it because Walmart had it cheaper. HEB, which is our grocery store here in Texas, they had it cheaper. But at the gas station that we passed by this morning on the way to the airport, it was 337. Okay. By the time I passed by going back home, probably 25, 30 minutes later, it was 305. It dropped 32 cents a gallon in 30 minutes. And it still was today when I passed by coming back from the gym. So we've got gas prices plummeting. The price per barrel of oil is $80 a barrel. There's still upheaval with Iran and us and Israel and Lebanon. J.D. Vance was over in Switzerland, and we'll have some sound bites from him. But I thought that was pretty amazing that we saw a 30-cent per gallon drop almost immediately. In my journey from where I live to the airport, about 25 minutes one way, so 50 minutes round trip, I saw anywhere from 305 to 315 to 355, 335 and 337, as I said. So it's all over the place right now. And I'm not sure if these gas stations don't know where to price it. I don't know how it works. If they get a call from corporate that says, hey, make it this today, whatever it is, it's all over the place right now. And that's sort of where our mindset is, I think, when it comes to Iran. We'll get into the J.D. Vance sound bites coming up. We'll certainly talk about that. But I want to start with a story about the reflecting pool on the National Mall, the reflecting pool that leads you to the Lincoln Memorial. I'm not sure I understand. So Obama cleaned it because this pool has got millions of gallons of water and it gets algae in it. It gets nasty, it gets ugly. The president wanted it to look great, so he decided that he's going to fix it. The left has complained about the money he's spending to fix the pool and make it good, although they loved that Obama did it. And after he spent millions of dollars, it was just as green and algae-filled as it was before. Trump does something to make it nice, to beautify it. And again, this is only a difference in years, like 14 years difference or something like that. And everybody who supported Obama fixing it is against Trump fixing it, to the point to where people are vandalizing it. See, I'm not smart enough to know. Look, I have a hard enough time keeping the algae out of my pool. Trust me, it's not an easy thing. I don't know that there's a way to put algae into a pool, but it seems that there are these leftist loons, these nut jobs, that are going to the national, the reflecting pool at the national, you know, the Lincoln Memorial and the National Mall. They're going there and trying to make it algae filled again. They think they're somehow going to show Donald Trump if they make the pool green. I don't understand. I guess there was a new liner that was put down or something, and people are slashing the liner to try to let more algae in, because then they would have what? In a debate or an argument, they could say, yeah, you couldn't even clean the pool. I mean, what is the story? Is that really what you're hanging your hat on? Trump can't clean the reflecting pool, so therefore he's not a good president? I don't know what they're doing. I really don't. I mean, I don't remember Obama doing it. That's how little I cared about it. I don't live in Washington, D.C., and if President Obama or President Clinton or President fill-in-the-blank other Democrats said, let's clean the reflecting pool, I'd be like, okay. But why is that a thing? But they think they're going to show how inept or incompetent Donald Trump is by making the reflecting pool he's trying to make look beautiful, make it look ugly. I don't get it. Trump was asked about it.
3: We had vandalism. You know, we have 290, 300 foot slit right through it, probably a box cutter or a knife of some kind. Or we had people lifting up the basic, some of the, but it's not a lot of damage, but we'll probably have to let the water out and refix it. They went in there with a knife. I was just told by the by the people over at Parks. They have five people are arrested and five people are under investigation right now. And it's a sad thing. In addition to that, they, you know, we put brand new, beautiful grass all around. They put these massive letters on the grass. You probably know about that, right? And they said 86-47. They probably got that from the dirty cop, Comey. You know he's a dirty cop, don't you? Dirty cop. He's a crooked guy. They destroyed the grass. So that's a big thing. But we're going to get it back very soon.
1: So stupid. It is a beautiful area for anybody who's visiting Washington, D.C. to go and hang out at, to go and see, to go and think about this country and how it was founded and how great it is. Because somebody you don't like is the president, you're mad at the National Mall. You're mad at the reflecting pool. You're mad at the Lincoln Memorial. You're writing 8647 in the grass that was just put in, paid for by us, the taxpayers. You want the reflecting pool to be green. And somebody cut an enormous slit in the lining of the reflecting pool. I mean, if Obama were in office, you would want it to be nice. But since Trump is in office, the same exact thing, the same exact place should be bad. It's so weird to me. Yeah, arrests are being made.
4: Charlie.
1: The video here that TMZ actually shot, and it shows a woman leaning in to the reflecting pool, and she's doing something. I don't know if she's cutting the lining. I don't know if she's adding algae. I don't know if she's, you know, picking her nose. I don't know what she's doing, but it turns out they've got plainclothes cops there that are, like, going around. You see somebody who's not dressed in a uniform go up to her. Guy walks up behind her now. I might be asking her what she's doing. He took a picture of her. He's got something in his ear. Looks like he might be law enforcement of some sort. I mean, what is she doing? What is the story? I have no idea. He's taking out his phone again. You can't really hear what they're talking about. Now he's calling in actual, like, uniformed police officers or uniformed security, which they should. And listen, I get that TMZ did the video. Does the logo have to be that big, Polo? You know what I'm saying? Does it have to be that big on the entire video?
5: I mean, just in case if you didn't know where it was coming from.
1: I mean, you can be a little bit smaller than that, but either way, they're taking her away. A couple of guys, I don't know, they're not cops, they're uniformed somehow. And I think in a little while she's going to end up in handcuffs, which she should. Now people, actually National Guardsmen are coming out, and she's going to be in trouble. You can't do that. I mean, what is wrong with you? I don't know what she's been charged with. I don't know what she's saying right now. She's showing him whatever is in her hand. It's like she grabbed something out of there, and I have no idea. But, I mean, they're not playing games. It's so stupid that we can't have a nice reflecting pool. That is so dumb that because you don't like the president who's in office, the Lincoln Memorial should be less beautiful. It's so weird to me. It just is. And there's this.
6: Again, 56% overall have an extremely or very very much proud of the country. It's 29% among.
1: I mean, this is directly related to what we're talking about. Do you have pride in your nation? Do you have pride in your country? Do you love the United States of America? Are you somebody who, never mind who's in office in the White House, you love the country, you love the fact that we're the freest, best, most liberated land on the planet with the best opportunity for everybody. We have more immigrants coming in because they're dying to get a part of the American dream. Are you proud? Well, this is on MS Now, so such a stupid name. Are you proud to be an American? And as we're looking at this, extremely or very, overall 56%. Only a little or not at all, 21%. Democrats, the number is 29%. Extremely or very proud, 36%, only a little, not at all. For Republicans, 90% of Republicans are extremely or very proud to be an American. Only 3%, only a little, not at all. If you're 65 or older as a Democrat, actually, if you're 65 and overall, 75% are proud, 9%, only a little or not at all. Then it goes down to the younger people and they'll control a little bit.
6: It's 90% among Republicans. Look at that staggering gap between the parties. Look at it on the other end here.
1: Let me say it again because you're probably in the car and I want to make sure you get this. Only 29% of Democrats are extremely or very proud to be an American. 90% of Republicans are extremely proud or very proud to be an American. That's a sick diversity in numbers. Hey, Democrats, there's something wrong with you. If you don't love your country, get the beep out.
6: Only a little or not proud.

0: at all. It's 36% among Democrats. That number among Democrats, it's higher on the low end there than it is on the extremely proud end, and it's only 3% for Republicans. So a massive partisan divide on that question of being proud to be an American.
1: I mean, that's crazy, isn't it? I think it is. I think it's crazy. You've got people living in the country who just want to tear it down. The indoctrination has worked. The taking over of academia and big Hollywood and big music and big sports and big media, it's worked. An entire half of the country has a very low pride level about being an American. The other half of the country, very, very, very proud. If I lived in a place that I hated, if I lived in a place that I wasn't proud of, I would go to a different place. Fill in the blank, other country is better. Here's why I'm going to go there. Yet they're not going to go anywhere because they just want to tear it down. They have been raised and taught to believe that this is a horrible country. So dumb. 833-JOE-PAGS, 833-563-7247, joepags.com. 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
1: There's a lot going on. It's the Joe Pags Show. We've got a couple of big interviews coming up for you. Don't miss a second of that. We've got Kay Hill at the bottom of hour number two. Going to talk about Keir Starmer announced that he's stepping down as the prime minister. How does that work in the UK, or like we call it, UK? How does it work there? I have no idea. I mean, this guy's been in for a couple of years. I'm done. Just going to step down. Before him, you had some guy that I can't remember his name. And then before that, you had this woman, who, this Liz Truss or somebody. She was in for like 6 weeks. Like, what is that? You can just be like the boss for a minute and then leave? And then what's going to happen next? So we've got Cahill, bottom of hour number two to go through that. Vance Ginn, he's going to be hour three. He's an economist, former chief economist at the White House under Trump 1.0. We talk about the Fed. We talk about Alan Greenspan died today, the former Fed chair, and a whole lot more. Was Greenspan good? Was he bad? Why did we have that big explosion in 2008, that the massive recession? Greenspan wasn't in anymore, I don't think, at that point. I think it might have been Bernanke. But at some point, I want to know why we have a Fed chair and how we can move past that. We'll get into that with Vance Ginn coming up. And the interview I did with Brianna Morello about what they were hiding in the Biden tapes and how they're being released now, that's doing very well over on YouTube. Just go to joepags.com/YouTube, joepags.com/YouTube. If you're just joining us, we're talking about, are you proud to be an American? 90% of Republicans are, like 29% or 30% or something of Democrats are. And to see that sort of diversity in pride for country actually makes me sick, makes my stomach hurt. We go to the phone lines from the hometown. It's going to be Chad in San Antonio. Chad, what's up?
19: Hey, Joe. First time caller, long time listener.
1: Thank you.
19: Sir. Thank you for taking my call.
1: You bet.
19: Really appreciate it.
1: You got it, man.
19: This is the greatest country in the history of the world that has done more for more people than all other countries combined. If you can't be proud of it, get the hell out. Am I wrong?
1: No. Not at all. I mean, for Military City USA, I mean, the bottom line is you've got people signing up to die for what's great about this country, and you've got 29% like it on the Democrat side. You got to be kidding me.
19: Yeah, 29%. Are you serious right now? You don't like the country because you don't like the president who's in office just because of the politics?
1: Right.
19: What is that about?
1: No, it's ridiculous.
19: Like, these people are insane, and there is no common ground anymore with them. There's no civil discourse. There's no coming across and getting to a level platform, and I think we've really lost that within our society, right? We can't come together and talk about ideas and find common ground and move past it. It's A or B. If you're not on my side, then I hate you. If you're not on my side, then, you know, all right, well, you can go pound sand.
1: Yeah.
19: And really, if you don't love America, get the hell out.
1: Boom. That's how you say it, Chad. Exactly right. Get the hell out. I'm with you. 833-JOE-PAGS, 833-563-7247, joepags.com. Bill is in Reno, Nevada. Bill, what's on your mind? Hi.
8: Yeah, thanks, Joe. I just wanted to say that I think that in terms of the reflecting pool, it's just another microcosm of that liberalism is a disease. It wants to destroy things, and it's not relegated just to the United States. Look what's going on in Europe.
1: Yes.
8: I don't know if you heard about that report. That report that dropped, it was either Thursday or Friday, about the Pakistani Muslim rape gangs, but Starmer's knew about that for years. They covered it up. They aided and abetted. And, I mean, look what they've gotten themselves into over there. I mean, that's mainly white girls that were being treated that way. It's just awful.
1: It's that 250,000 children and women were raped by these so-called rape gangs, and we do get into that in earnest with Kay next hour. Thank you, Bill. I appreciate that. Yeah, the report came out. It's disgusting. It's disgusting. You can't turn your culture over to an alternative culture. If people want to go there legally, if you have an immigration system in the UK where they do it legally, you show up, you assimilate. No, you don't have rape gangs. No, you don't do bad things to the women and children. Then, you know, I'll hear you, and you can come in. But you don't get to show up, set up shop, and do anything you feel like doing. And then you've got people like Starmer and others in government over in the UK who are not only allowing it, they will arrest you if you go on Facebook and say, I don't want this mass immigration anymore. You go to Mark in Minnesota. Mark, what's on your mind? Hi. Come on, Mark.
11: I was just talking to the call screener. The Democrats are indoctrinated sheeple is what they are. They
1: yeah.
11: cannot think for themselves. They refuse to think for themselves. They only listen to those that continue to tell them that this is a bad country. The things they do are bad. They're lazy. They don't want to work. It's sickening what they've become. And that's why they're voting in these socialists and these as mayors and as governors.
1: Oh, Mark, I couldn't agree with you more. I just don't understand what they get out of. Thanks for the call, man. Appreciate you. I don't know what they get out of it. What do they get out of complaining about the reflecting pool being clean? What do they get out of complaining about a ballroom that would keep dignitaries safe? And it would be not for just this president. He's gone in a couple of years. I mean, honestly, this is going to be there for every president in perpetuity. Why are you against it? Because if a Democrat gets in next, God forbid, you'd be happy there's a safe ballroom for them to have. The whole thing doesn't make any sense. It is so illogical. It makes my face hurt. Look at my face. It's in pain. I have no idea. It's so illogical that I just, when I get up in the morning, I think to myself, maybe today will be a better day where the left wakes up and realizes how stupid they're being. Then it doesn't happen. There's another full day's worth of lunacy from the left. 833-JOE-PAGS, 833-563-7247, joepags.com. J.D. Vance in Switzerland. I'll have some sound from that. Give it here.
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21: Federal support's on the way for Alaska's struggling fisheries. NOAA has announced $99 million in aid to address three declared fishery disasters, including snow crab and salmon harvest. Alaska's congressional delegation welcomed the funding, calling it a critical step for coastal communities. Police in Anchorage have identified the suspected shoplifter killed in a shootout inside a South Anchorage Walmart. Officers say the man shot two police officers before being fatally shot by law enforcement. Meanwhile, a separate homicide investigation underway after a man was fatally stabbed in Midtown. And Alaska is still in a dangerous wildfire situation. The city of Anderson remains under evacuation orders. Firefighters worked early into the morning on the 688-acre Starry Fire. A red flag warning is in effect for much of the interior, including Fairbanks and Delta Junction, with warm temperatures, low humidity, and strong winds creating critical fire conditions. I'm Monica Nelson.
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29: And DC suite to swear in our new Fairbanks Police Department officers.
30: Is that plural?
31: That is plural. So that was game two. So on our trek to, well, we had, you know, Lieutenant Ben had to retire. So on our trek to become fully staffed, which hopefully eventually in 2029 or 30 we'll get fully staffed. We are going to welcome two new officers. Both of them have been here for a little bit now. They're getting ready to go into their phase two. And I'll turn it over to the deputy chief for his comments.
32: All right, thanks. We just want to talk. Welcome the families here. So Dylan Howard. Now he's had 10 years as a sheriff, deputy sheriff down in Georgia, and then he made his way up to Alaska into Nome. And he was over there for 3 years, and then we sent over drones and we pillaged him and brought him a big grabber hand. And we were really thankful that you, he knows Corporal Harrison, and so he put a good word in for you. And ultimately, you know, he was just like, yeah, absolutely, it's somebody we want. And so thank you. And your son?
33: This is Kenton.
32: Kenton. Welcome, Kenton. We appreciate you coming as well. I know he's a little nervous right now. I said I wouldn't embarrass him, but I'm going to do that right now. No. So we saw our lateral officers bring so much experience to, you know, to the departments and the city, but particularly when we have the laterals that are inside the state, because he comes to us with all the Alaska knowledge. So we're getting right into the field training program. There's just a minor with the, we don't even have to do the refresh academy with that. So that's it's a plus and it's a win for us. But ever we're getting, you know, in the FTOs that he's exactly what we had hope for. And so again, thank you for choosing us. So on the new side here, Kincaid Crumley. He comes from born and raised in Alaska. He was at UAF for a while, and he had EMS and fire was a thing. And so no, chief, you cannot poach him. We get him first. We've marked him. So he will try to bring you over to the red side of the force. But he just finished the academy down at Sitka, and so we are patiently waiting for him to show up. He's with his wife Emily here today. Yeah. And again, thank you for choosing us. It means a lot. We talk a lot about the laterals, but we haven't had a lot of the homegrown Alaskans, you know, especially in the area and that bring to the department. And you're one of the first ones I think we've had in a while, really.
33: Sure.
32: Yeah. You know, so all that weight is on your shoulders now, right? You know, the sword of Damocles over your head. In the FTO program, you know, as far as progressing very well, there's a big learning curve when you come to law enforcement as in any job. But this one has quite a bit and is doing very well. And so thank you for letting him come and work for us, right? You're welcome. Yeah. So I will read the oath of office for you. So I'll have you raise your right hand. And I'll have you repeat after me. I do solemnly swear. That I will support and defend.
33: That I will support and defend.
32: The Constitution of the United States.
33: The Constitution of the United States.
32: The Constitution of the State of Alaska.
33: Constitution of the State of Alaska.
32: The Charter and Ordinances.
33: The Charter and Ordinances.
32: Of the City of Fairbanks.
33: Of the City of Fairbanks.
32: And that I will faithfully.
33: That I will faithfully.
32: Discharge my duties.
33: Discharge my duties.
32: As peace officer.
33: As peace officer.
32: To the best of my ability.
33: To the best of my ability.
32: Thank you very much.
29: Congratulations. Congratulations. Thanks to have you on the board.
3: Welcome.
29: Congratulations.

0: Awesome. Always exciting when we have new officers sworn in. Next, we'll move to citizens' comments. Citizens' comments is 3 minutes, and any person wishing to speak needs to sign up on the list located in the hallway. They've had already signed up. Please respect decorum and courtesy as you provide your remarks, and those remarks should be directed to the City Council. I have four people on the list today. First is Jomo Stewart.
1: Jomo Stewart, Taku Westgate. All right. Hello, good evening, Council. Yes, I'm Jomo Stewart. I'm President of Fairbanks Economic Development, and I've come to give you my quarterly update. As ever, I do apologize. I cannot give you in 3 minutes a list of all the things we've been doing, but I did want to hit the highlights. And so I did bring a packet for you all. So right at the top, well, let's start at the top. I did want to let you know that we did complete the ninth cohort of the Interior Small Business Accelerator successfully. It was it's a great program, great cohort. We had 17 students graduate. We also did do our Chamber of Commerce luncheon, where the top two finishers from the fall and the spring cohorts got to pitch to the chamber membership for the chance to win. Well, to not only get their names out and their business ideas out to potential investors, clients, lenders, but also win the chance to win a 1-year membership to the chamber. And so, again, we're very happy about that. And of course, we're already starting to work on the fall cohort. So it's a great program. I did bring you the 2026 Agriculture Directory. So we got that done. It's published. We've been distributing around town. We've taken it to the farmers market, bringing you your copies. Took some over to the assembly. I've dropped some off the mayor's offices. Tomorrow I'll be going to drop off some more copies down at the South Side Market. I took them out to North Pole for their farmers market and their city. And so again, the Ag Directory is out. It's on our website. So hard copies will be around. Otherwise, you can go ahead and find it on the FEDC website. The SEDS update is almost complete. It's been substantively complete as far as the FEDC and AgNewBeck teams are concerned, but we have it over at the mayor's office at the FNSB in case they have any comments or want some revisions. But again, as far as the FEDC team and AgNewBeck, we were ready to publish, and so that should be hitting the street very soon. So if I ask if you all just hold that embargo for just a little bit longer. Also, hold it embargo just a little bit longer. We did complete the 2026 small business, or excuse me, the business climate survey. We had a good response rate, a little bit better than last year. Again, I consider that substantively complete, but if you will go ahead and hold it embargoed, the official release will be next Tuesday, June 30th, when I present it before the Chamber of Commerce. That's when it'll hit the website. And of course, I'll be distributing hard copies around. The Defense Forum, the Alaska Defense Forum, planning for that is in full swing. That will be the last week of August. Again, we'll be proceeding that with tours. One of the tours again will be of businesses here in our community, as well as an energy tour to go see Yucabeli coal mine and the Healy 2 power plant. So that's a new addition as well. Finally, I want to let you know that we have stood up our Ardor Committee. Thank you very much, Councilman Marnie. And so the committee has been established. It is in operation. The vice chair of our board is the chair of the committee. We've had 7 members seated. We've had 3 meetings so far. We've done education and information gathering. I'm not going to make it on time. If someone will ask me a question, I'll tell a little bit more about that.
0: Thank you for your testimony. Ms. Therrien?
2: Can we just give him another 3 minutes?
1: No.
0: No, we can't, but you can ask him a question about his report.
2: Tell us about the Ardor Committee, please.
1: Yes. So again, we have had 3 meetings. We're meeting monthly. And so we just had our third meeting. And again, we're doing education and information gathering. So the committee members frankly, we have a stellar team. Our vice chair, my board vice chair, Elena Suddeth, who's the general manager of the Interior Gas Utility, is the chair. We have Dr. Kimberly McGinnis representing the FNSB. We have Councilman Marnie, thank you very much, representing the city of Fairbanks. We have Anton Keller representing the city of North Pole. We have David Vandenberg of the Downtown Association. And we're very happy to have grant guru Nadine Winters also serving on the committee. So we do have 2 other seats, but again, we're up and running. As far as education, we started on grants and foundation funding. We looked at the universe of grants that might be available to an entity like ourselves. We looked at EDA programs, their eligibility and their requirements. And then we did something. We did a comparative analysis between FEDC's programs that we have either doing now or have done in the past successfully, And we stood that up against the EDA grant history, grant award history, to see what those, what alignment there might be. Because we figure those might be some of the lowest hanging fruit grant opportunities are funding for things that we already have done well or are doing well, that they're currently funding or have just recently funded in other communities. We got a nice briefing from Shirley Kelly, who's the EDA administrator for the state of Alaska, relative to the EDA and their programs and eligibilities. And we just had a really great briefing from Mr. Robert Venables, who's the executive director of Southeast Conference, which is the highest functioning ARDER in the state of Alaska. So we have, I believe, agreement, consensus agreement on the immediate term grants that we should pursue as the ARDER, both to get our foot in the door relative to the funders and get our sea legs under us for their administration. And we're building consensus now on recommendations for further awards to pursue.
0: Any other questions? Ms. Tidwell.
3: How does one get into this agricultural guide?
1: We work widely with the agriculture community. And so as we're going to these meetings like the Delta Farm Forum, the Ag Forum here in our community, we're always on the lookout for new farms and farmers who are there. They can also reach out. And then we use our contacts, folks like Fairbanks Soil and Water, Brad St. Pierre over at the Farmers Market. And so, yeah, we do outreach as well as, keeping our ear to the grapevine. And every so often, although we do miss, like last year, right after I published, I found out that Howard Rixey out in North Pole actually has a honeyberry farm. And so, but we made sure he got in this year. A year preceding, we didn't realize that there was a Southside farmers market. But of course, we immediately made sure for the next version that it would be in there.
3: I have a suggestion for you for next time. I see somebody who's missing also, but I'll follow.
1: I have a rock star agriculture project manager. Her name is Miss Jazzy Jones, recently graduated from President Pitney's UAF leadership program. She has been our ag project manager since last fall. And so if you'll just go ahead and give us a call, we'll get you in contact. And again, it's a little late to, again, we've already published this year, but we'll make sure that we can get them in for next year.
0: Thanks, Ms. Sprinkle. Joan, would you vet these guys?
1: Yes.
0: Okay. Well, I mean, do you just take a name and a number and put it in, or do
1: We actively update the directory. And again, I give all praise to Ms. Jones. We did a lot of outreach. We always have, but calling to make sure, are you still in operation? Are you not in operation? What are you selling? Where are you selling it? What are you growing? Those kinds of things. And then, of course, we look around for those supporting entities and those supporting programs if you want to be a farmer. And of course, we're always on the lookout for the new farmers markets so that we can make sure that they also get in the directory. Yes, ma'am.
0: Thank you for being here. Thank you for your work, Mr. Stewart.
1: Thank you. Thank you all.
0: Next on the list is Joe Woodward.
4: Thank you, Mayor O'Neill, and thank you, Assembly, for being here. My name is Joe Woodward, and I reside in the city, 99701 area, and my concern this evening is loud mufflers. It is devastating. You can sit at the library or somewhere in that area near the hospital and on Airport Way from, I would say,

0: there was a noise ordinance in which people were to comply, or perhaps that doesn't apply to Alaska. I don't know, but I thought that was a federal law. And if the manufacturers are manufacturing these motorcycles and automobiles with these loud mufflers and the buyers aren't readjusting the sound, something needs to be done. It really does. It's inhumane. I mean, it really is. I can't believe the noise and how loud they are. And it's not just for the older people. I'm concerned about them. It's the younger people too, because these other people are influencing them.
1: Thank you for your testimony. Are there any questions for Ms. Woodward? Thank you for your testimony this evening.
0: Thanks
1: for being here. Next is Victoria Dowling.
2: Good evening, Mayor O'Neill.
1: Good evening,
2: City Council. My name is Victoria Dowling, and I live on Fifth Avenue in downtown Fairbanks. I am here tonight regarding 109 Fifth Avenue. This is not a new complaint. Over the years, I've testified before the City Council multiple times. I have met with police officers, the building department, city staff, and the city's blight program. I have made reports, documented incidents, provided photographs and video, and spent countless hours working through every process available to me as a resident. Yet tonight, I find myself asking essentially the same questions I was asking years ago. The property remains boarded up. The front door is frequently wide open. There continues to be short-term traffic in and out of the property at all hours of the night, including loud vehicles. Neighbors and myself continue to observe water jugs being carried into the residence and people relieving themselves in the yard and in the street after they leave the house. Emergency responders continue to be called to the property. This winter, a person associated with the property asked me to call an ambulance and then lost consciousness on the steps of my rental property. Safety concerns associated with property continue. 3 years ago, I was told the city was addressing this property. Today, I'm asking a simple question. What measurable progress has actually been made? Because from where I stand, the same conditions continue, the same complaints continue, and the same questions remain unanswered. I have invested my life savings in this neighborhood. I have followed the rules. I have pulled permits. I have submitted to inspections. I have paid taxes. I have maintained my properties. I have done everything the city asks responsible property owners to do. What I'm asking in return is accountability. If this property is compliant, please explain why. If it is not compliant, please explain what enforcement actions remain available. If the city has determined that no action can be taken, then residents deserve a clear explanation of why that is the case. At some point, residents deserve to know whether this process is actually working. Because if a resident, myself, can spend years documenting a problem, meeting with officials, testifying repeatedly before council, and still be standing here asking the same questions, then something in this process is not working. I'm not asking for promises tonight. I'm asking for answers. What is the city's plan going forward? Thank you.
1: Thank you for your testimony. Are there any questions? Ms. Therrien?
3: What's your phone number?
2: My phone number? Maybe can I give that to you after?
1: Oh, yeah.
3: Oh, you could just give it to Mike and I'll get
2: he
3: it.
2: He has it.
1: Okay. Ms. Sprinkle?
4: How long has this house been boarded up like this?
2: Over a year. I think the city might have condemned it in 2023 and boarded up all the doors and windows because it didn't have water. And then someone paid the water bill and they never removed the boards from the doors or the windows. And the owner of the house told my neighbor, it's probably not applicable because it's hearsay, but he did tell my neighbor.

0: neighbor that the water has been shut off again. I don't have proof of that, but that is what I hear. And I see things like people leaving the house and peeing on the side of the road. That's not cool. Mr. Marty?
1: So, would you probably believe there's being drugs trafficked out of that house?
0: Yes, because there's traffic, 10-minute traffic. There's traffic all night long, 24/7, foot traffic, bike traffic, ATV traffic, snow machine traffic,
1: So,
0: very loud vehicles, everything you can think of.
1: is there youth hanging around there too? I mean, underage people?
0: Pardon?
1: Underage people?
0: I don't remember seeing too many underage people. I mean, it's hard for me to judge how old people are sometimes. There's young women going in and out of there a lot, but I don't think they're underage.
1: So, have you received any kind of damage or anything to your properties due to that house?
0: Oh, yes, over the years we've had cars being wrecked, hit and runs. There's nowhere to turn around because there's so many cars back there. We've had damage to our properties. We had a little scooter left on our lawn with a bunch of drugs in it one time. People have gone through our yard and climbed over the back fence into somebody else's yard. We've got some scary stuff happening there. I never go to the end of my street. If I was to walk down Fifth Avenue, there's a really nice path through the cemetery that you can enjoy. And right after you get through the cemetery, you can hook on to the river walk down there. It's beautiful, but I am terrified to walk next to that house or by that house. And I wouldn't direct any tourists that I see to go down there either. And I see them because they're looking at a map and they stop about right in front of my house and they look up there and they look down at the map and they look up there and they look at each other and turn around and go somewhere else. They don't want to walk down there. So they miss out at seeing our beautiful cemetery.
2: All right. Thank you for your testimony. Thanks for being here
0: Thank
2: this
0: you.
2: evening. Next is Gene Salomon Sr. Are you Mr. Salomon? Salzman?
3: Gene Salzman, living at 2807 Riverview Drive for 51 years. What I want to talk tonight about is Birch Hill Cemetery. Married my wife up there 2 years ago. I was up there for Memorial Day Cemetery events this spring, 4 weeks ago. Beautiful looking place. You couldn't ask for nothing nicer. Last week, I knew our youngest twins were coming to town for their 30th class reunion, plus other activities. And I thought, well, I'll take my weed whacker up there and trim around the tombstone. Man, what a surprise I encountered. I don't think one blade of grass has been cut up there. It is horrible. I took my weed whacker and I cleaned up a whole bunch of grass around my wife's graves. And the one next to me went down to Blanchard Family Funeral Home. Do it on the door. Leave your name and number when you call this one, and we'll get back to you. Well, I'm still waiting for a phone call there. And so I went home, and I found a phone number for the city mayor's office, and I called that number. And I was told, leave your name and number and what your problem is, and we'll get back to you. And you know, I'm tired of waiting for my phone to ring because it's not ringing. That was last Wednesday, the 17th of June at 11:27 a.m. I called your number. I'm looking for an answer. Who's in charge of Birch Hill up there? Cleanup, maintenance.
2: The borough.
3: Who?
2: The borough is in charge of the Birch Hill
3: the
2: cleanup.
3: borough. I've been under the assumption that was city property. No?
2: No.
3: Well, I guess I'm at the wrong place to complain then.
2: But it's good to know that we didn't get back to you and your questions.
3: I don't know if any of you got family or friends that are buried up there. You ought to take a trip up there. You know, it's an experience you'll never forget. Thank you.
2: Ms. Therrien has a question for you, Mr. Salzman.
4: When you wanted to get in touch with Blanchard, was that because there was a sign there?
3: I'm sorry.
4: When you wanted to get in touch with Blanchard Funeral Home, did you do that because there was a sign there?
3: Yeah, a little cardboard thing taped on the inside of the door. The door's locked. There ain't nobody there, evidently. And, you know, just like other places, they don't respond to phone calls.
4: And you're talking at the actual building that says Blanchard.
3: I went to that building.
4: Sold to someone else.
3: I went to that building on Noble Street.
4: Yeah.
3: It's locked up.
4: Yeah.
3: I don't know whether they do business out of there anymore or not.
2: Mr. Stolzman, our clerk may have some information that can help you. If you could please leave your number with Mr. Sanders right next to you, then she might have some information that she can share that might be helpful.
3: Done?
2: Yep.
3: Good.
2: Have a good night. Thank you. Thanks for bringing that to our attention. All right, that's the end of my list for city or for citizens' comments. Do we have anybody online?
5: No one has signed up.
2: Okay.
6: I signed up out here.
5: Oh, sorry. On the second sheet.
2: Oh, okay.
5: Outside.
2: Good evening, sir.
7: How you doing?
2: State your name for the record.
7: Nick Stepovich, businessman downtown, owner of Soapy Smith's Pioneer Restaurant. I want to tell you. I want to say hello to everybody, the council, the mayor, and Sanders here. So anyway, the last, I didn't prepare for this in a speech or anything because it comes from the heart. I'm going to tell you, I've been downtown 30 years doing business. I was down there in the park. I was returning a cell phone. I got tourists all the time, so I was returning a cell phone to one of the tourists. It was a good feel. They felt pretty good about it. And I ran it over to them. They're very happy. So I came over and I saw the mayor and Mr. Sanders and the chief of police and Officer Elsie. They're all out there talking. There's been a car parked in front of the where the bus is parked. So I thought I'd tell them about it in a nice, casual way. So I went over to talk to them. And I have respect for leadership. There's no doubt about it. I've been around all my life. I've been in leadership positions. I understand how a leader carries himself. So I tried to carry myself in the proper manner. Hello, how you guys doing? What's going on? So as I got ready to leave after a nice cordial talking and hellos, and I get ready to leave, and the mayor, Mindy, stops me and says, Nick, those are signs over there. And I have my signs on the sidewalk. Like I have a right to be. I've put them there for 30 years. There's no law against having your signs. So the mayor tells me, well, Nick, you have to remove your signs. You need to take your signs off the road. I said, really? I have to? And, you know, a leader, we want our leaders to be professional. And I believe Mindy's trying to be professional. I'm not here to criticize or to get after anybody. I'm giving good advice for a leader. But right then, move the signs. If you don't move them, I will. So when I'm getting that kind of push, after I start talking about been here 30 years, we pay the taxes, been here 100 years on the people, all these properties been paying taxes, I'm getting confronted with the signs. Well, I'm having the mayor tell me, if you don't move them, I'll move them for you. That's after talking a little longer. So I'm feeling like, wow, this is agitating a little bit. I'm getting told I got to do something. And I'm not sure anymore. I got the mayor, I'm cornered there with everybody there. And none of them are supporting the fact that I don't have to move them. I had to go find out on everybody. I called the council, I called city attorney. They called city attorney. She had no right to tell me that. But we continued on. Now I'm getting a little hot. I'm going, wow, why'd you keep telling me move those signs or I'm moving toward you, for you? And I'm like, well, I'm starting to get a little agitated. It's been 30 years putting them there. It's hard enough to get business. We don't have enough business, and we're trying to bring restaurants downtown all the time. There's not enough business for more restaurants. You know, this stuff. But that's not the point. I'm being told to move my signs about three times. And anyway.
2: Thank you for your testimony, Mr. Stepovich. I have
7: welcome
2: any questions
7: because I did. I did.
2: I'm sure that's some questions that, for yeah. you. Just a second. Ms. Therrien.
4: You talked to the city attorney?
7: No, I not right then, because I was told to move the signs again, and I was talking about the cabin and this and that, and I was told I was got in the way of the cabin. I thought that was vindictive. I thought it was.
4: Did you talk to the city?
7: Oh yeah, after all this went down, once again, I'm told to move the signs again. So I went to the city attorney. I mean, Mr. Councilman Cleworth, we're all downtown. So we're looking up the law because I wanted to know. And I'm glad you did that, Jerry. Thank you. And there's no law against the signs. I knew that. But when I'm sitting here, I'm thinking, geez, I got to move these. So that I never did talk to you, but through the grapevine and through officer, I had called the officer as well the next day. And he said, no, you can put your signs there. But I thought it was irrational and kind of aggressive to keep telling you, move the signs or I'm moving for you. And then finally, the mayor grabbed my signs and she moved them over to my building, which I thought, you know, that's kind of a tough. They had the mayor call him, tell me I'm a big man and everything, and tell me I signed. So I felt I was being pushed into a little bit of an argument here with all this. And see, you had no right to do that. And I'm telling you nicely, I don't want you to feel like you're being gone after, because that really did happen. You know, and I'm told, like, do you read the paper? I said, yeah, I got to read the paper because I don't know what's going on next around here. We're always finding out later. And I'm always worried about that. So if it aggravated the mayor, that's all right. I was pushed into, you know, move the signs, move the signs. And then actually for our mayor to go grab my signs and follow me there and tell me how I'm being a real big man. She wanted to move him. I said, move him. Go ahead. My arm's bad. I couldn't carry him. So anyway, I want to explain exactly what happened. And I think it's very important that we all know that when we're in leadership positions, we should look and see what's going on before we act, because this was just totally irrational because of the fact you can't move the signs. You had no right to move my signs, and that's just the way it is. And I'm sorry you came into that whole thing. And I'm embarrassed about the whole thing.
4: Dick, my question was, what did the city attorney tell you?
7: He'll tell you right here, because he didn't tell me anything. Oh. I talked to the chief of police. Oh. I talked to Councilman Cleworth, and I found out later from them. But I kind of knew that. I've been putting it there. Other people put their signs. It's kind of funny, right after that
2: Mr.
7: incident.
2: Charter, do you have an answer to Mr. Kerrigan's question?
8: Mr. Stepovich and I never spoke directly, if that's what you're asking.
2: Any other questions for Mr. Stepovich?
7: Yes.
2: Ms. Barney.
1: So other businesses at restaurants and that have sandwich signs down there, correct?
7: Yeah, in the last 30 years, people have been putting in there. It's up to them. That's the way business is. I've done a lot of things down there that other businesses copy because, you know, we're all trying to get a customer. And right now, the customer base is not there. Princess doesn't bring anybody downtown. And that's a shame. We got to get on that. And they're going to tell you the town's not worthy. It's been the same town for 30 years. They're making all their money with themselves. So I put my signs where the buses are, on the sidewalk, just like we do on 2nd Avenue everywhere. And that's why I do it. It helps my business a lot. So when I felt the business was threatened, that's why I'm here.
2: Does that answer your question,
7: Mr. Marnie? That's why I'm here. What's that?
2: Mr. Marnie, does that answer your question?
1: Yeah, because I 2nd Avenue is just loaded with sandwich signs.
7: Yeah, and yeah, so there's new signs. Marty, to answer your question, there's other signs since the incident. There's a bike rental, the fudge pot put there. Everybody's been doing it for years. Mine were the only ones there. And maybe they thought it was him.
2: Are there any other questions?
1: Did you feel picked on?
7: Oh, yeah. No, I felt like it was vindictive when we were talking about the cabin. I said, you got to move the cabin, this and that, And why should you put a restaurant in a cabin when we can't even get enough business? I can't have my signs in front, but we're going to put a restaurant there, which didn't go through because of my efforts as well as the council's vote. But I was told by the mayor, well, we can't do that now, right, because I was involved. So I felt that was vindictive. And like I said, I'm not here to pick on the mayor, but that did happen. And I said, the bus has a big sign. Why aren't we moving them right out of here? But the point is, it got into that kind of conversation. And there was comments about reading the paper. I'm like, wow, I know how to read a paper. Do you read the paper? And you did say that. And I'm sorry to, it's almost embarrassing to have

0: to relive that whole thing.
1: Yeah. And so, do you have any other questions?
2: No.
1: Ms. Tidwell?
3: Just for clarification, so I can understand, your restaurant is on
0: Second Avenue, 543 Second Avenue.
3: And the sign that we're talking about is not in front of your business,
0: no,
3: but over on.
0: Like I said, First Avenue, which we have done for years, everybody puts their signs out there because the buses come. Okay. This year, I was the only one, but that's this year. It's always happened. Now there's other signs on First Avenue since the incident.
3: Could I ask a question to Tom? Is there, like, in the conversation, even though you didn't speak directly to Mr. Stepanovich, could you clarify for us if there is any regulation for signs on the sidewalk? Or, I mean, that's just non-existent.
4: There's nothing in the code that specifically says anything about signs. However, there is language in the code about not obstructing the sidewalk. I don't know what the situation was. Yeah. I wasn't there.
0: You're absolutely right.
3: Okay. Well, something for us to talk about, I guess. So thank you for coming. Yeah.
1: Thanks for your testimony.
0: I'm welcome. Any other question?
1: Thank you. Not,
0: and thank you. Thank you, Mayor. Thanks, guys.
1: Thanks for being here, Mr. Stepanovich.
0: Yeah, I just wanted to know about it.
1: It
0: wasn't really nice.
1: All right. I don't see anyone else who would like to provide testimony, so we'll move on to approval of agenda and consent agenda.
5: So move.
1: Move of Mr. Clewer, seconded by Ms. Therrien. Is there any objection to approving the agenda? Seeing none, the agenda is approved. Moving on to special orders.
6: Sure.
1: Oh, yeah, sorry.
6: The consent agenda approved resolution number 5219, a resolution awarding a contract to Chalmers Ford Inc. to provide three police vehicles in the amount of $266,840.19, sponsored by Mayor O'Neill. It advanced to the next regular meeting, ordinance number 6351, an ordinance amending the 2026 operating and capital budgets for the second time, sponsored by Mayor O'Neill. It advanced to the next regular meeting, ordinance number 6352, an ordinance amending Fairbanks General Code Chapter 66 to establish a garbage collection discount for residents who receive federal supplemental security income, SSI, and amending the city schedule of fees and charges for services, sponsored by Councilmember Therrien. It accepted the Board of Plumber Examiner meeting minutes of March 17th, 2026, and approved the reappointment to the Board of Plumber Examiners. And returning to the general agenda, we are at item 9 on page 2, special orders. The Fairbanks City Council will hear interested citizens concerned with the following alcohol license applications for renewal. Public testimony will be taken, limited to 3 minutes. I'll read the license number and DBAs into the record. 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
1: Do I hear a motion to waive protest? Mr. Ringstead, is there a second? Ms. Therrien, any discussion?
6: Any public hearing?
5: Public testimony?
6: Yeah.
1: Is there anyone in the audience that would like to provide public testimony? Is there anybody online?
6: No one has signed up. And Mayor, I'm sorry, I didn't get the second on that. Who was it?
1: Therrien.
6: Thank you.
1: All right. Ms. Sprinkle?
7: The first one, Happy Husky Bar and Grill, is that? So that's a Westmark Hotel license, but if for some reason I thought that was owned or run by the people who did the salmon bake. Is that, am I getting confused by these people? No. Same people? So I guess then the Westmark has the license. The salmon bake are people who, what?
8: Manage it.
7: Sorry?
8: They manage it.
7: They manage the license. So does Westmark have a full beverage license, or is it a tourist and visitor's license?
6: It's a full this license is a full beverage dispensary at the Westmark.
7: Okay. I just wanted to ask that question. I think that's interesting. Thank you.
1: Ms. Therrien?
8: I'm a member of the Elks Lodge, and we bring this up every year. I don't think I have a conflict, but just want to bring it to your attention, Mayor.
1: Thank you. I don't see a conflict with either one of those. But thank you for that. Clerk, will you please call the roll on the motion to waive protests on the alcohol license renewal applications?
6: Mr. Marty?
5: Yes.
6: Mr. Rangstad?
2: Yes.
6: Mr. Cleworth?
5: Yes.
6: Ms. Sprinkle?
7: Yes.
6: Ms. Therrien?
8: Yes.
6: Ms. Tidwell?
7: Yes.
1: 6 yeses, 2-0 noes.
6: We are item B. Fairbanks City Council will hear interested citizens concerned with the following marijuana license applications for renewal. Public testimony will be taken, limited to 3 minutes. License number 39378, doing business as Blaze LLC. License number 22809, Airport Way Best Bud.
1: Is there any citizen wishing to speak to these marijuana license renewal applications? Anyone online?
6: No.
1: All right. Council, do I hear a motion to waive protest? Mr. Marnie, seconded by Mr. Ringstead. Is there discussion? Clerk, please call the roll on the motion to waive protest.
6: Ms. Tidwell?
7: Yes.
6: Ms. Sprinkle?
7: Yes.
6: Mr. Ringstead?
2: Yeah.
6: Mr. Marnie?
9: Yes.
6: Ms. Therrien?
8: Yeah.
6: Mr. Cleworth?
5: Yes. Yes.
1: 6-0.
6: Item C of special orders. The Fairbanks City Council will hear interested citizens concerned with the following marijuana license application for transfer of controlling interest. Public testimony will be taken, limited to 3 minutes. This is a retail store, license 12325, doing business as Good Cannabis LLC. The applicant is Good LLC, and the location is 356 Old Steese Highway.
1: Is there any citizen wishing to speak to this marijuana license transfer application? Seeing one coming up. Right, have a winner. Right, if you could state your name, please, for the record, you'll have 3 minutes for testimony.
10: Thank you, Mayor O'Neill and Council. It's a pleasure to be here. A little sore from the midnight sun run this week. Again, what a turnout, but concrete gets you as you get older. So I just stumbled up here. I'm just here in capacity as one of the co-owners of Good Cannabis, and I'm simply here to just say thank you. 9 years ago, you allowed us to operate in the city. And many of you know me from the community and former director of tourism for Explore Fairbanks. So I have a passion for this community, a love for this community, and appreciation of the fact that we allowed cannabis to be legal in this community. But what I want to say thank you most importantly for allowing us to operate is it was a footprint to allowing us to accomplish bigger goals than just operating a cannabis business and giving back to the community and creating an ethos that cares about the community. Because you said yes to us, we were able to expand operations into McCarthy, into Talkeetna. We recently purchased River City Cafe downtown. Now that won't be a cannabis business. Don't worry. We love River City and all that it stands for. But it allows us to, grow that business and to create dynamic jobs for youth and to lead those youth into maybe more dynamic jobs and career opportunities. The jobs that we have held at our retail shop here and as we've grown into the cafe world and cafe space, it's been a privilege to be able to take people's passions and intertwine it into the cannabis industry and get into the food services and the coffee industry because Fairbanksons love coffee, right? So this is just to say, thank you for allowing us to operate. We wouldn't have been able to do it without the council. We wouldn't have been able to do it without the great support of the community and our local government. And so I'm just here just as a proud citizen to say thank you for all you do in allowing us to operate. Thank you.
1: Thank you for your testimony, Ms. Sprinkle.
7: I seem to remember, didn't we approve a tasting room?
2: Yes. Yeah.
9: How's that going? How's that feel? What's happening there?
10: You know, it's definitely a different, that's a really good question, Sue. And it's definitely different than that of like a Pacalolo or Good Titrations where you can have combustion. We are non-combustion. So it's strictly, you know, if somebody wanted to infuse an edible drink. And while we do have the endorsement to do so, it's okay. And there is that option for people, but it's hasn't taken off as much as like our new stuffed waffle bowls and our handcrafted soups and biscuits and gravy and stuff like that. So it's a nice perk for the consumer if they want to consume responsibly based on the regulation, but it's more of the food services that have definitely grown over that.
9: Great. Thank you.
10: You're welcome.
1: Any other questions? Mr. Kleeward.
11: Thank you, Mayor. If I'm reading this right, then Christian is out of the business.
10: We booted her. No, I'm just kidding. No, that's not a record. No, Christian is amazing, and she's awesome. She's found life being a lot more happy being a stay-at-home mom. She has two young children, so she's a stay-at-home mom. So her better half, my best friend and business partner, Trevor Haynes, has now seized majority control of the business. So we love Christian dearly, but she wanted to step aside to be a stay-at-home mom, and hence the reason why I'm here today. Yeah, we miss her dearly, but I still get to see her all the time, so I'm blessed.
1: Mr. Bernie.
12: Well, you were trying to dipple dabble into the tourism business also related to your business. Can you tell how that went?
10: Yeah, it's we designed for those that don't want to know, and if anybody ever would like, we designed our cultivation facility to be tour friendly so we can bring tours through it. And that was always an ambition and just something that's inherently in me with my passion for the hospitality industry in Fairbanks. And it's definitely a driver for us to do in the future. But as the business has expanded, it's really hard to, you know, create new operations. So it's something that we definitely strive to do one day, but with our growing infrastructure and businesses around the state, it's something that's going to be on the back burner. Yeah. But good question. And something that I still aspire to do.
1: Thanks for being here.
10: Thank you.
1: For being such a great business. Is there anyone online that would like to testify?
6: No, Mayor.
8: Mayor, I just want to thank him for coming because we don't get very many applicants to actually come so we can ask you questions. So kudos.
1: Thank you. Council, do I hear a motion to waive protest? Mr. Ringstead, Ms. Sprinkle, is there any discussion? Clerk, please call the roll on the motion to waive protest.
6: Mr. Ringstead?
13: Yes.
6: Ms. Therrien?
7: Yes.
6: Mr. Marnie?
13: Yes.
6: Ms. Sprinkle?
7: Yes.
6: Mr. Kleeward?
5: Yes.
6: Ms. Tidwell?
7: Yes.
1: 6-0, motion passes. Item 10, report from Fairbanks Alaska Native Organizations. Is there anybody from CCC? Great. So good to see you.
14: Hi, thank you. Mayor O'Neill and City Council, I'm Marilyn Andin. I'm the Executive Director for Health Clinical Services at TCC. And Chief Hildebrand is on a village visit right now, so she's not able to be here. So I'll give a quick report for her. Chief Hildebrand, her early leadership focus has included setting organizational priorities, building relationships with tribal leaders and communities, and strengthening communication through village visits. She's out there right now in McGrath, so she's continuing to do that. These efforts support stronger government-to-government relationships and improved alignment between community priorities and organizational advocacy, and Fairbanks continues to serve as a key connection point for many tribal members accessing services, leadership meetings, and regional partnerships. Some of our advocacy priorities, we continue active state and federal advocacy on issues that matter deeply to our interior communities, including subsistence and food security, education, healthcare and behavioral health, public safety, housing, elder support, energy, infrastructure, and tribal representation. These priorities affect both our rural communities and Alaska Native individuals and families living here in the Fairbanks city. And we believe this partnership here will benefit from regular updates that connect local decision-making with broader tribal and regional priorities. I mentioned earlier housing and elder support. Housing remains one of the most significant concerns across our region. TCC continues advancing housing development and elder housing planning through funding and long-term feasibility remain, although these remain ongoing challenges. Last year, we had our first Elders Day of Caring here in Fairbanks, and we're going to have another one. And this reflects the importance of supporting elders through practical partnership and community-based service. Housing instability in villages can increase pressure on housing systems and supports here in Fairbanks. So a lot of times when we don't have housing in the villages, they'll end up coming here to Fairbanks. Under health services, we continue to strengthen our health care through new specialty care. Sorry, someone's calling me. through new specialty care, patient travel improvements, emergency preparedness and planning focused on elder care, maternal health, and culturally grounded services. Fairbanks remains a major healthcare access point for our rural tribal members, making coordination and awareness important at the local level. And understanding rural healthcare needs helps inform local systems that are often serving the same population. Next, we have public safety and community wellness. TCC continues important work related to MMIP, missing and murdered Indigenous persons, rural public safety coordination, victim services, and prevention efforts. These issues are regional in nature and affect also affect families and systems in Fairbanks as well. Ongoing communication with the City Council could support stronger awareness in this matter, improve partnerships, and culturally informed public safety responses. Next, I have infrastructure, energy, and broadband. TCC is advancing significant work in renewable energy, grid upgrades, broadband expansion, and community infrastructure planning. Infrastructure gaps in rural communities often affect migration patterns, economic opportunity, and services needs in Fairbanks. These long-term investments are important not only to the villages, but the broader regional system that connects rural communities with Fairbanks. So again, I just appreciate you guys allowing us to be here. This will allow us to keep Alaska Native organizations visible in local government discussions, strengthens the city to tribal and organization to organization relationships, improves coordination on shared priorities such as housing, health, education, infrastructure, elder support, and public safety. And it can help the City Council stay informed on issues affecting both Fairbanks and surrounding tribal communities. So thank you.
1: Thank you for being here this evening. Mr. Ringstead?
2: You mentioned senior housing is an issue for you. I think that's been out there for a while now. We were discussing housing a little bit ago. Are you seeing the same issue for non-seniors, like younger folks?
14: I think housing across the board, yes, is an issue. It's a major problem in all of our communities out in the rural areas as well. So like I said, we have people who will end up coming here to Fairbanks and still having issues finding housing. Yes. Yeah.
1: Mr. Cleworth?
11: Yeah, thank you for coming too. On the same subject, when you say elder housing, is there an age limit on that?
14: I don't think so. We have a lot of the times we consider elders like a lower age in our out in our tribal communities than say, for example, Medicaid does. So it's some things Medicaid won't cover at a certain age and will lower the level, the age limit.
11: Are you looking for housing for them, or do you actually, is the TCC actually have housing?
14: We do not have elder housing.
11: So you're just looking to the community for available housing?
14: Yes. Or opportunities and options to have a sustainable program to run ourselves.
11: Okay. Thank you.
1: Mm-hmm. Mr. Marty.
12: Thank you for coming. My question is the homeless that need housing in the winter, have you guys sat down and really had a good conversation among yourselves on how we're going to cure this?
14: We have done a few things in the past. So you're aware of our Housing First on South Cushman. In that old Best Western Hotel.
12: Okay.
14: We've expanded that program. So half of it initially was a Housing First program. So provide housing first and then work on other issues, you know, later on. And the back half was patient housing and hotels for our patients who come to Fairbanks. Well, we ended up buying the other Best Western across town and we expanded the Housing First program at that. So we went from 30 some beds to 60 some beds there. Staffing's an issue for 24/7 programs. So we're having issues staffing it up, but we do

0: have those available for people who qualify. And then we have the Sobering Center, which was a, it's not a housing program, but it's to help people who are inebriated on the street and need somewhere to sober up. And that was in partnership with the city, Fairbanks Native Association, the FPD, and FMH. Since then, the state has cut the grant for that. So TCC has been fully funding that on our own, and we provide it to the full community, not just the Alaska Native population.
1: Well, thank you for what you're doing, but it seems like it's going to be a growing problem year to year. So we need to do something together.
0: Together, yes.
1: Thank you.
2: Ms. Therrien?
3: Yes, thank you for coming. Will you be at that meeting on June 30th?
0: Yes. Yeah. We'll be there. Yeah.
3: Wonderful. Thank you.
0: Yes.
3: Bye-bye.
2: Mm-hmm. Thank you so much for being here. And please tell Chief Hildebrand, thank you so much for her partnership with the city. And it's just been really wonderful working with her and all of the administration over there.
0: Great. I will. Thank you.
2: Yeah. Thank you. Next up is the mayor's report and comments. Let's see. I wanted to formally announce that the Fairbanks Emergency Communications Center manager will be brought back in-house to Fairbanks. And so that job position has been posted online. Ms. Meredith, Christy Meredith's in the back of the room. Her last day will be June 30th with us. And we've been working on a transition plan. She's been extremely helpful and understanding and bringing back that position to Fairbanks. I know she didn't want any accolades, but I did want to recognize her and the hard work that she's done for the city of Fairbanks almost two decades. The Fairbanks Police Department and the Fire Department staffed the Midnight Sun Festival. Congratulations to our community and everybody who did such a wonderful event this weekend. The Downtown Association, Mr. Rodriguez, who ran the Midnight Sun Festival, the race, the baseball games. It was just on and on and on, and everything seemed to go out without much of a hitch. So appreciate our first responders being on scene. That was something that was new this year, is we actually had EMS stationed within the festival. I hear that prevented 7 calls out from the department. They were able to respond right there including during the structure fire on the 16th. That was happening at the same time. So just really appreciate our men and women in blue and red. And there is on your dais the poster for America 250 block party that will be in the front lawns July 8th, 11 to 4. At 2 o'clock, there will be a flyover with the 356th Fighter Squadron, and we'll also be reading the Declaration of Independence. There is a dunk tank that Chief Dupi and I are going to rock, and we definitely welcome any council members that want to be dunked to come on in with us. But lots of great things. City Hall will be closed that day, so it will not be open for business, but it will be a working day where we have our employees managing the fun and giving tours. We'll have vehicles out front. We have food trucks, and hopefully the veterans event, the veterans park next door will be open. We're hoping that the borough will get up with that. So games and lots of fun. So be sure to mark your calendars for that. That day may seem odd to you. It's a Wednesday from 11 to 4, but that is in coordination with a nationwide event that's happening that's why the date is on that Wednesday. And as far as Mr. Stepovich's comments, the signs were, I did ask him to remove his signs. They were blocking ADA accessibility on the sidewalks. And as a public sidewalk, I think that it's unfair that one business gets to put their signs somewhere. I had received two or three different complaints from businesses downtown. I notified the council of that last work session. And so I asked him to remove his signs and offered to take them to his shop for him, which he took me up on. So, any questions? Ms. Therrien.
3: The 356 Fighter Squadron, did it? Were they excited when you asked them to do the flyover?
2: I got to say, Mike's been coordinating all of this with a team at the city, at City Hall, and they're really excited about it.
4: The Air Force is definitely on board. I don't even know how many calls I've gotten from them since we started coordinating, but they're on board. They said that they will be, time on target plus or minus 30 seconds or 15 seconds on each side of 2 o'clock. So they've got it planned. It's going to be great.
2: Mr. Barney.
1: That sign game?
4: You know, I'm not sure.
1: Yeah, I happened to get home about 10:30 from setting up for downtown. I was sitting on my patio and they flew right over. I mean, I was almost could touch them. So it was great.
2: Took a couple hours to come down from that. Okay, moving on to council members' comments. Any comments? Mr. Ringstad.
5: So I, on my way over this evening, I thought it was interesting to see after our discussion last week, as I was coming up Illinois Street to stoplight, I think it was on Pegger or Phillips Field, there was one of our motorized scooters, the guy standing on it with probably an 8-year-old in front of him, and had one of our police cars pulled up the stoplight next to him, and I was right behind the police, and there was another police car right behind him, light turned green, and I was going right up the street with him. He was doing almost 30 miles an hour and then went down First Avenue with it. But yeah, I mean, not a licensed registered vehicle. I was always under the impression that to be driving on the streets, you're supposed to be a licensed registered vehicle. But I think that issue is going to need some more discussion.
3: I want to thank Christy Meredith for her work for our community and all the efforts that she put in with training and trying to get a full staff. I know traveling and trying to do that work at the same time. And I just think you deserve a round of applause since we won't have another meeting. And then with regard to the Midnight Sun Run, I was stationed at mile 4 and Daniel Ramirez came by and it was 17 minutes after he started and he had already done 4 miles. And it's just amazing. And he started, my Rotary Club does the running club and he started doing that. And then when he aged out at 12, he would help our running club for a while. And he's just such a great kid and so proud of him. So thank you.
6: Sorry, it just took me a moment to catch up with myself. I just want us to really pay attention to the situation going on with our neighbor. It has been a problem. It's not stopping to be annoying and maybe dangerous. And I don't know if my mayor can help with building department, or if Jared could be the guy to start pushing the envelope on this. But this is a real concern, and I don't know why it's allowed that the windows and doors like that should be left. It's very, very concerning that this property still remains as it is. So. And I can also say I witnessed people perhaps, I don't want to say camping, but there's a lot of action in the yard. So That worries me as well. So I'll leave it at that. Thank you.
1: Mike, are you still looking for readers for the?
4: Yes, sir.
1: Okay.
4: You going to do it?
1: I'll do it.
4: Perfect. Thank you, sir.
7: Thank you, Mayor. First, hate to see Christy go. She's been around a long time. Even when things got pretty dark in dispatch and there's a lot of empty positions, I never heard her once say, well, we can't, well, we'll make it work. And sometimes there are difficult circumstances, and I appreciate that. And I appreciated Peyton's work with the police department before that. So we'll miss you. Utah's gain is our loss on that. 109 Fifth, I decided to drive by that again. I haven't been there in a couple years. I went there right before the meeting. If anything, it's worse. And it's amazing how much stuff is around there. And the city boarded that up. And, you know, the boards have never been taken off. And the amount of phone calls, you know, I was looking at the logs of phone calls for it and the problems of the property. And I got to think somewhere this triggers an abatement or something on that property. Having people disturbing neighbors all night long, coming and going, coming and going, that's a sign of a party house. And I don't know if you can confirm that or not. And I know it's very difficult for the police to ever, you know, confirm something like that unless you can get an insider. But it is a problem property that's now plaguing two mayors. And I think we need to do something there. If I lived in that area, I'd be pretty, very concerned about it myself. And it's a safety issue for those who might want to raise their voice about it. And I think we need to be cautious there as well. On the subject of signs, I remember years ago when we had a new policeman on the force who went down Second Avenue and made everybody take down their signs. And so everybody came running, and to me, as a first city person, they could get their hands on. And so I called up and found that we don't really have a policy on that at all, except like they say, if it's obstructing the sidewalk, and none of them I know are. So he had to come back and apologize to everybody and put them back up again. But if we're going to get strict on that, then we really need code on that. Because a lot of people are doing it and have done it for years, and that's been the tradition. So I'm going to save my other comments for later on. Thank you, Mayor.
2: Moving back up the agenda to an A, Assembly Member Kelly is here to give us a report from the Fairbanks Worcester Borough Assembly.
8: Hi, nice to be with you this evening. It's kind of a quiet time at the Assembly, truthfully. We are about to go on a 2-week break, so it's a little quiet. We're kind of doing nuts and bolts sort of things, kind of like you guys, renewing liquor licenses, marijuana licenses. We did break ground on the animal shelter, which is a long time in the works, so that was a celebration. There in our last meeting, we I have to put my glasses back on. at the last meeting, we did listen to the first reading of an ordinance that may or may not affect you guys. It is a ordinance granting a property tax exemption to a developer within the city limits. So I don't know if he will then come to you and ask for something matching from the city or not. But what we have is a little different than what we had in the books before. That had had a sunset clause on it. But this ordinance allows for 3 years of property tax exemption. And I believe we're going to get more information on it, but I believe it's only for the improvements on the property. He still has to pay for the actual like land price, but the taxes on that, but the improvements, the actual apartment building, will, if it passes, will be for 3 years. And I kind of want to echo what Mindy said earlier about the great weekend and the great week that the city and the borough, we had a lot of overlap there and all the activities. It was just a fabulous week and very proud to be a Fairbanksan during that. We did pass a design contract to design 12 pickleball courts, which will lead me to my next thing, off of, at, I'm trying to think of the name of the park right now, Fairbanks Lions Club, which is over by Creamer's Field. I actually had never been in that park until they told me this would be the location. So I went over to see it, and it's a really quite lovely park, very underutilized from what I can tell. But the pickleball courts will be behind the baseball field. So they won't infringe on those fields that are out there. There's a wooded area that had once been cleared for football, a football field. And that's where they're thinking to put them. They did a test on the ground to make sure that there were no ice lenses or anything like that. So it's been kind of a laborious process. The pickleball courts usually would just be on the capital improvement projects, but through some oversight, they went from being standalone to being melded into this other big project where there are a perhaps or maybe that they would be developed. So that's why we have to go through all these steps. I'll be coming again with the actual funding for construction. It will be yet another ordinance with this. So hopefully we'll get it through so that you guys will have good training grounds for the challenge that the assembly has put forth. Following Mr. Marnie's comments at the last meeting, saying that perhaps bowling wasn't the best, or what was it? Like, perhaps not all of us were in the best bowling shapes of our life, that we should look for a different sport such as pickleball. And so we pickleball was on our minds, and so we did amend the resolution and amended it to pickleball. So the challenge is been put forth. I did take the liberty of talking to the president of Fairbanks Pickleball Association, and he has volunteered to give you all a lesson if you like, just to go over the rules of the game. And and I'm also happy to help if any of you guys would like a lesson or want to know how to play it, rather. Hoping to get this challenge in by the end of the summer. So, and that would probably happen at the Big Dipper, is probably the only place that we could accommodate all of us. I would imagine the least we could do would be four players per, the very least would be two players from each body, but I would think 4 to 6 players would be a good matchup. Do a little round robin. And keep in mind, pickleball is very accessible. You don't have to run much. You don't have to really move much. A little paddle. And we look forward to redeeming ourselves as the assembly after our challenging results in the bowling.
9: Thank you for your report, Ms. Kelly. Ms. Therrien?
3: Thank you, Christopher, for coming. How many people on the assembly play pickleball?
8: I think just one. I think I'm the only one that does.
3: You're the only one.
8: And the only reason I do is because when I got sworn in, there were all these pickleball players there, and they were talking about pickleball, and I just was curious what they felt so strongly about. So, I took a class. Yeah.
3: Well, I've never played it. I don't know how many people on the council. Is there anybody that plays pickleball? Looks like we're going to have to learn.
8: Yeah, same with the assembly. No one knows how to play it except for me. So.
9: Mr. Barney?
1: Well, I was surprised at the awe that Mr. Cleworth has in the bowling community.
8: We were impressed.
1: So he was some kind of god that day.

0: I'm going to bring up maybe a not great subject. Was the recent news about the animal control and the property on escrow and the situation? Mm-hmm. Is any follow up going to happen there? And in the way of, here's how we can do it better next time. Is that a thing going on?
1: I'm sure there will be follow up. For those of you unfamiliar with this, there was a case. It's pretty complicated because the owner wasn't there. He had someone come in to feed his dogs, and it sounds like it was just a pretty horrific scene. And they called animal control and felt like the veterinarian from that was on contract to take that call felt like that the animals weren't in bad enough shape for the borough to take custody of them, and it just was very complicated. And then a group came in that they brought their own veterinarian, and she thought that the dogs were in really rough shape and might not survive. So there are several problems. Like, one of the actual ordinance or the code said that the animal has to be within 48 hours of dying, like the fear that, which is a pretty rough standard for when we would get involved. So there is a lot of interest. I know that Nick Legines has been working extensively with the mayor on this. So I am expecting more to happen. We did get a lot of testimony, and it was really disturbing and hard to listen to. Yeah. Yeah. Yeah.
2: Okay.
1: I would hope so. Yeah.
2: Mm-hmm.
1: Thanks. Yeah.
3: Okay. Thank you for being here.
0: Sure. It's always
3: my pleasure.
0: Nice to see you in the chambers and hear what the assembly's up to.
3: Yeah. Yeah.
0: Hope you get a good break.
3: Yeah.
4: Unfinished business, ordinance number 6349, an ordinance transferring land to the state of Alaska and creating a temporary easement for the Steese Johansson Interchange Project, sponsored by Mayor O'Neill. This is second reading and public hearing.
3: Mr. Char, do you want to give a brief staff report?
5: So just to refresh council on this is a request from the state of Alaska for a slip of land and a temporary construction easement for Department of Transportation's work on the Steese Johansson Exchange. There was a ton of information made available and discussed earlier, but happy to answer any questions best I can.
3: Is there anyone in the audience that would like to provide testimony for this ordinance 6349? Is there anyone online?
0: No, ma'am.
3: All right. At this time, I look for a motion from the council.
0: Motion to adopt, Mr. Ringstead. Is there a second? Ms. Therrien. Any discussion? Questions? Amendments? All right. Madam Clerk, will you call the roll?
4: Yep. Ms. Tidwell?
6: Yes.
4: Mr. Cleworth?
7: Yes.
4: Mr. Marnie?
8: Yes.
4: Mr. Ringstead?
9: Yes.
4: Ms. Sprinkle?
0: Yes.
4: Ms. Therrien?
2: Yes.
3: 6-0, ordinance 6349 passes in lightning speed. Going to ordinance number 6350.
4: An ordinance enacting Fairbanks General Code, Chapter 70, Article 2, Section 70-63, requiring a request for proposals and certain procedures to aid in the solicitation and selection of long-term lessees of city-owned property, sponsored by council members Cleworth, Marnie, Sprinkle, Therrien, and Ringstad. This is second reading and public hearing.
3: Is there anyone in the audience wishing to speak on ordinance 6350? Anyone online?
0: No, ma'am.
3: Anybody's online? Council, is there a motion to adopt? Motion by Ms. Sprinkle. Second by Mr. Cleworth. Discussion? Questions? Mr. Cleworth.
7: Thank you, Mayor. Just briefly on this, to kind of reiterate the origin, when we were talking about this and we had the problems with the RFI and the people that showed up that night and all that, he gave us a caution. He said, City Attorney Tom Chard cautioned that the city code lacks specific procedures

0: over how to award a lease, whether by RFP or RFI. He added the City Council may wish to adopt such provisions if it wants a clear RFP process. And so I went and talked to him about that and said, yeah, I would like a clear RFP process. And he drafted this on my behalf and our behalf. I think other people talked to him as well. So I just thank him for putting this forward and hope it passes tonight.
1: Any further discussion? I provided a letter, a memo to you, to everybody at our work session and had a discussion about this. From the administration standpoint, this is a cumbersome step. I think if the council wishes to have a process that is transparent and provides clarity and timely notification, then there are other ways to do that. This really does provide a bottleneck into a public process. And I think that when we react to something that happens and we reactionary pass an ordinance because of one thing that happened, I think that's really bad policy and should be considered. So I hope the council considers our conversation last week at the work session, and that we have further conversations about what it is that we want to see as a council and where do we want to take the conversation for discussions like this in the future. Ms. Tidwell.
2: Yeah, I guess I would just add a little. I had spoke a little bit in the work session when it was brought up. I personally don't feel like this addresses what we're talking about. Being involved in the process before this is what I feel like we want. And I do feel like the administration has given us lots of opportunities and open door to be part of decisions that are being made ahead of having an RFP go out. So I hope that people take that opportunity to be involved. And I actually do think I can see this creating more problems than it's solving. I'm not going to vote for it.
1: Thanks. Ms. Therrien?
3: I'd like to have my name taken off as a sponsor.
1: So moved. Mr. Cleworth.
0: If I could respond to that. Ordinances are written here at the city when we do have problems. And I can go through that code book and see a lot of them over the last 35 years that we have written because a problem did come up. I do see a problem here. If you remember the procedure, an RFI went out that we had never seen. The RFI in it stated again that responses to this RFI will be used solely for planning and informational purposes. The city may use the information gathered to, and so on and so forth. Two people or two entities responded to that, and based on their response, apparently were denied. And going, how can that happen on an RFI when they're possibly waiting for the RFP to give the full presentation on the thing? And that's where I think some of the confusion started. And then after that fact, the mayor had talked to two parties and encouraged them to submit proposals, which they both did. And then the administration awarded one of those and came forward to us with a lease. And then we had a lot of people in attendance who were not keen on the process that we had. In the mayor's letter to us, and I'm just going to quote this paragraph. It says, the underlying intent of the ordinance from what has been discussed by the sponsors is to ensure transparency, consistency, and communication between the administration and council. However, the practical effect of the ordinance would place the council in a position of reviewing administration procurement documents on a case-by-case basis, adding additional steps, delays, and unnecessary procedural burdens that may not ultimately serve the city's broader interest. My first impression of that is, well, having a two-step process, an RFI and then an RFP, takes a lot of time. That's unnecessary. Unnecessary. We should just straight go to the RFP. So I back up the city attorney's recommendation to that. That would have saved time and have been a straightforward process. This does allow the council to have say in it, in the procedure. Everything is laid out so that we don't have the circumstances that we had before. And I don't see how that can be anything but a good thing. We do not, you know, it talks about reviewing administration procurement documents. We're not procuring anything here. We're talking about some leases. And it's very rare that we even have a lease. It's unusual to have two of them that have popped up, the one here with the building that Mike worked on and then this cabin one back to back. A lot of the information the mayor gave us was on the sale of property, which this does not cover at all. This is just for leasing. And I just think it's a good posture for discussion on a lease to see that RFP before it goes out, like we tried to do with the Polaris building, doing the work that we did on that, and then having a follow-up on that instead of dropping the ball. So I think it's a good way to address and fix a problem.
1: Mr. Cleworth, I'm not sure that you know what a request for information is. It seems like that might be your issue with the previous process, but this ordinance doesn't have anything to do with an RFI, which is for information and collection planning purposes only. So when you read that, that's exactly what an RFI is. And just because we haven't done it before, or maybe it's not your preference, does not mean that it's not the right thing to do or another way to do something. I'm simply saying that the problem that we're trying to fix here isn't solved by bringing an RFP to a council to, you know, in a public forum, nitpick at it. That is something that if the council thought just a little bit deeper about where we're going in this community, you would give the direction to the administration. So that conversation has already happened and you're not being caught off guard with something that you don't like or that you think is irrational. But those are the facts about what is an RFI. It's an information gathering, planning, documentation purpose. And because of the council's decision, the cabin is not open today. It's not open in the middle of the summer. So that decision actually prolonged what we were trying to do as a council. Because of something that you simply didn't like, really wasn't a process that wasn't done right, because there wasn't a process, which is what we already admitted and what Mr. Tard was talking about in the newspaper. I just don't think this does what we were trying to do. Ms. Sprinkle?
4: Okay, so I've seen four different types of leasing or sharing of property or doing, and they've all been different. So I think I find that confusing. I'm sure our public must do as well. So whether or not we are the body that wants to keep a building open that you insist that we're trying to do on purpose, that's not true. I think we
1: Ms.
4: were
1: Sprinkle,
4: hearing,
1: that was not what I said.
4: You just did.
1: I did not say that.
4: This body did not do anything to shut down something that was underway, except for the fact that our public came to us. We had phone calls, we had emails, we had people saying this was unfair. And to be honest, we were confused by the process as well. So here's a simple black and white trying to say, hey, let's all get on the same page. I'd love to know more about something prior to it going so far as a lease that now we're told you either say yes or no to it. That was where we were put. And that we said no.
1: Sure did.
4: Well, that's right. But we were only allowed to have the yes or no. We were not allowed to have the conversation prior to.
1: That's not so true, Ms. Sprinkle. I had
4: you tell me it. How that was different.
1: Well, we have to notice it as a work session. We have to notice it in a regular meeting. We have to have another work session meeting. So to say that you were caught unaware of that lease is not factual. Three times
4: we both
1: that
4: disagreed
1: it came before the council.
4: For the log cabin? Yes. No. I think we would all disagree with that.
1: Mr. Sanders, would you explain the four different leases and why they have been different?
5: Yeah. So, all right. So the Polaris started off very much like the childcare one would have, or like the, like any of them would have. The council did take control of that one because they didn't like that Ms. Sprinkle and Mr. Ringstad were on the committee. They wanted it to be the entire council to be on it because of OMA, we couldn't do that. So the council took that one over. It definitely delayed the process, probably, I don't know, what, 6-8 months, something like that. But yeah. It's not the end of the world. That's why that one was different. It was because the council intervened. The childcare one, we were looking for a specific service. We put it out for that specific service. The lease is almost secondary to that specific service that we were looking for with the childcare. With the log cabin, it was essentially a time crunch trying to get something in there before summer. At the time, there was nothing in the code saying that, you know, that it couldn't go the way that it went. So we put it through that way. I think, a year ago, I think it would have been praised. This year, it's not. The Denali Commission one, very similar. We're on time crunch. We didn't do any sort of public outreach whatsoever, brought to this very same council. Very same council seemed happy with the Denali Commission lease. So those are the differences. It's just the Denali Commission and the cabin were in time crunches. The Polaris would have been the same as the childcare one, really, essentially. But the council intervened in that one. I guess that's the four that I can think of.
1: Yes, I would just say I think we can do better than this. And I, this is a solution. I personally think that it's a bad solution, and I think it's bad policy. Mr. Cleworth?
0: Thank you, Mayor. On the RFI that we put out, there is an addendum to it. It said proposed use must include a food and beverage component. The council never talked about limiting the use of that building. We were looking for anybody through an RFI process. You're looking for information, people who are interested, and we got two responses. This council and I never knew that we were putting a limitation on there, that's all we could put in there. That was it. And that was in the proposals I saw. I saw one that I thought was actually a better one than that. But be that as it may, it caused confusion, and limitations were put on there that this council was never aware of. And I have a real problem with that. I mean, you left us in the dark on that. We never talked about making an addendum to an RFI and then using that RFI and never coming forward with a follow-up RFP on that. On the Polaris building, the council worked for 3 months on a resolution on that. We were done by the end of December. And we waited for that to show up on the agenda. It did not. And in the end, we said, well, the administration isn't going to put that forward on the agenda. The mayor has a different plan, of which the council went along with, and we followed that. If we had gone out on that original RFI, we would have had answers to that RFP, we would have had answers on that by April. They could possibly have even turned some ground this summer and done some foundation work. So to say that we drug our feet, that got drug out months later, and saying, well, they couldn't have done anything this year anyway. It would happen next year. I take umbrage with that and take strong exception to what's being said here tonight. So thank you.
6: Ms. Sprinkle, did you have something else to add?
2: No, I think that we'll okay. just
6: Any
2: see how this goes.
6: Questions, discussion, or comments? Madam Clerk, will you call the roll, please?
7: On the motion to adopt Ordinance 6350, Mr. Cleworth?
0: Yes.
7: Mr. Marnie?
8: Yes.
7: Mr. Ringstad?
9: Yes.
7: Ms. Sprinkle?
4: Yes.
7: Ms. Therian? Ms. Tidwell?
2: No.
1: 4-2, Ordinance 6350 passes the council. Thank you, Madam Clerk.
7: We are sliding all the way down to item 16, committee reports and council member comments. Mr. Cleworth.
0: Thank you, Mayor. A couple things here on my agenda here. I went real quickly to the fast planning meeting the other day, and they have on the agenda what they call a UPWP, which is a Unified Planning Work Program. Usually that's a pretty innocuous document that is put together by the staff at FAST. And then it goes out to public comment for 30 days, and they go back and vote on it. I got a phone call from Mayor Church, actually, about some concerns in it. And so I went and got a copy and looked at it. And I have some concerns of things in there that affect the city. So I'm going to put them on paper and put it in the form of a resolution and bring it to the next work session on council. And you hope you guys can tear into it and say, yeah, we agree. No, we do not agree. But I think we should have some input on that, and our staff should as well. At that work session, I'd really like City Engineer Mr. Zinza to be here also for that. So I'm going to try. I will work up. We have 2 weeks, I think, here to do it. Work up a sample resolution. And then I talked to Councilmember Tidwell before the meeting here and said, you know, then you folks have a chance to take a look at it. There are things in there that directly affect the city, and I think we all need to know that. And if it's something we do not want in there, pass a resolution, and hopefully the policy board can entertain our concerns. I'd like to have something for the technical committee too, but I think they meet on the first and we can't get to them in time. I didn't pull the budget tonight, which might have shocked our CFO. It did. we have a work session on that, and we have it coming up later. I'm going to tell you right now, you know, going through half year with $24,000 doesn't do it for me. I think that puts us in an extremely precarious situation, especially when I think of snow, possible problems next winter. Right now, we're only putting $200,000 back in. That could be spent this summer. We did what we should be doing on road repair work and temp hires on that. I'm just hoping that maybe between now and then, administration could take another look. I hope the council sets some kind of a number or a target we can shoot at to try and get us through the rest of the year. I always pick a higher number, and you may not agree with that, but to me, we should have really about $400,000 or $500,000 at any one time to take care of the problems, just like the electricity problems that we're facing now and those costs. None of us saw that. None of us would have guessed we would have a war in the Straits of Hormuz would be shut down, but they were. And that's why you need money in the bank so that we don't go into the red on that. So, just some thoughts. I mean, there's some individual items there we could talk about, and we will, I am sure. But I think we need to have that discussion on how much does this council feel comfortable with to get us through absolutely to the end of the year. Thank you. Well, nope, some other things. I'm sorry. A question for you, Mayor. You talked recently about Trainer Gate Road and projects that are happening there, and I don't really know what's going on there. All I know is Trainer Gate Road, the volume of traffic on that when they finally open up what we were working on tonight with Johansson. As far as I know, Fort Wainwright does not want to use Trainer Gate anymore, and they only want to use the new road they're building by Johansson for entry onto the base and to essentially abandon the Trainer Gate, which would relieve it of a lot of traffic around that school at the end of the road there. But in the short term, could you kind of relay what's going on there? Do you know?
1: Yeah. So there's a temporary project that that bus planning is leading and the city is participating in. That will I believe, put in some paint around the corners. And there's a second phase that actually changes the traffic pattern. And all of that is in waiting for.

0: for a more permanent solution that would include a island table. I'm looking at for phone a friend. Yeah, I'm gonna thumbs up. It's called a table. So it's not like a speed bump. It's a flatter and a little more parallel, so that the kids would actually be higher than the ground, and it would be really difficult to go over fast. And there would be a couple of them. So it's a traffic calming project that needs to be nominated through fast planning.
1: It's like a tabled intersection, essentially.
0: Kind of like a table walkway.
1: Okay, when we were doing Cushman Street, we worked at tabled intersections, and it may be different there than what we were looking at, but we talked to other northern communities with them, and they had very bad experiences with them. One was with snow. The one on Cushman Street, they're talking about making the same height as the curb. So what people were doing is walking into the street in the wintertime when they have a snowfall and getting hit, and the cities are getting sued. So we said, plus the fact that if they were stopped, like a Third Avenue there at the intersection of a car that's two-wheel drive gets stuck on an up incline. They could hold up a lot of traffic behind them. Most people, fortunately, nowadays have all-wheel drive or four-wheel drive, but there's a few that do not. So anyway, we abandoned that. But I don't know. It's as long as the city engineer is on, happy with it. I think the best solution there sometimes is simply a four-way stop sign. And I know they call that a political solution, but it works 365 days a year. I know people wouldn't be extremely happy with that, but as the traffic stops and train or gate down that road as time goes by, it might just do it. So I throw that out as a suggestion, but I appreciate the update on that.
0: The one problem with that is it goes across a railroad, so you can't, onto F Street, so you would have traffic on the railroad.
1: Yeah.
0: It's just such an interesting intersection. There's
1: That's a bad
0: three
1: one.
0: different jurisdictions. There's a school, there's a military base. It's like a freeway. People are going 40, 45 miles an hour. So, it is a constant topic of conversation around here. Lots of ideas. But right now we're just trying to get it so it's bright enough and has enough attention that we can slow people down. I appreciate those comments.
1: Thank you for that. And one last item. Thank you to the chief for the information you supplied. I had to run out of that meeting the other day, but I got a copy of it and was looking at it. And we talked briefly about that. Just kind of as a rough guideline, I'm thinking is bikes that have pedals and also have a battery. I do not really want to get into that at all. They've been around for years and without any big problems. It's the new bikes that have no pedals, that have some of them have very high CCs, and they are causing they're more like the mini bikes we used to ride as kids, and they were basically a motorcycle on the streets, which we had to get licensed, had to be 14 and on and on. Essentially, that's what they are, and except they have a battery instead of an internal combustion engine. So I'd encourage the administration to, take a look at that and see where I don't want to get too carried away with this, but where to draw that line, and how many CCs it would take to get that thing up to where like a mini bike used to be, and then possibly regulating them like a motorcycle, essentially. But I'd encourage us to keep looking at that a little bit, but I don't want to get into the ones that have. There are pedals and they've been around for years, and I haven't heard any huge complaints about them. You always hear something. Anyway, thank you for your work on that. That's it.
0: Ms. Therian?
2: Yes, Jude Rogers and I have been going to the change of commands at Fort Wainwright, and she invited me to go again with her. So I'll be doing that on July 10th. And I'm kind of wondering why we never get invited to the change of commands. I'm just curious. But June always seems to get invited, so I go along with her. Very soon, candidate filings will open, and I hope people are thinking about running for office. We're going to be losing Mr. Marnie, so we have an open seat, and that usually always provides some good candidates, and I hope that people consider that. I'm also concerned with that Fifth Avenue property, and I hope the mayor and staff will try to figure out what to do about that, because it just seems very disturbing that people are in there and peeing on the grass and all that. So I'm glad that she brought that to our attention, and hopefully we can get that resolved pretty soon. And do we have a date for that August meeting that you wanted us to all go to on a Saturday? Yeah, not yet. Okay. And finally, today's June 22nd. It's the day after the longest day. It's been beautiful, but I don't want to think about November.
0: Ms. Sprinkle?
3: Excuse me, one more thing.
2: Mr. Kleeworth and I have been talking about our work sessions, and we need to get some type of a consensus about whether or not we could go back to the 7 a.m. meeting. So I think talk to the mayor and the clerk, and I think we need to have a motion. Is that correct?
0: I think we can put it on our work session agenda for a consensus. We don't need a motion.
2: Okay.
0: If we needed a motion, we would have had to notice it tonight.
4: It's on the.
2: Okay. So at the next work session,
4: no, we on the work session agenda.
0: Yeah.
4: Yep.
2: Okay. Thank you.
0: Yep. Ms. Sprinkle.
5: Thank you. I wanted to also thank our safety folks who showed up at Solstice event. That's something that I'm involved in as well, to see the ambulance roll up quietly with little lights on, and they were there all day. So it was a nice little piece of safety that felt good knowing that they weren't obvious, but they were walking around, they were checking things. And I think that was the first time we've ever done that. So thank you. I think that was great. Trainer Gate, I'm involved in some of this, what will be going on Saturday. I'm going to help paint the pavement, I guess. And that's to cause drivers to slow down, take care of the kids, and to celebrate, not celebrate, maybe just to acknowledge that some little girl had been hit by a car, and just that the kids are concerned about it. And their design is what we're going to put on the pavement, just to, at least until something else happens. I think there was a discussion about a stop sign being put at B Street that would actually stop some of the flow going down the rest of the road, because it is like a highway, and we'll see how that goes. But anyway, I'll be there on Saturday helping paint and hopefully present a little more safety. So thank you.
0: Mr. Ringstead. Mr. Barney.
6: Well, I too am very concerned about the budget. I have a half year through and have $24,000 left. Is not right. We seem to spend money like we have it. And we need to do something about it. We need to tighten our belts and have to say the word no on a few things. Thank you.
7: I would echo that this past weekend in Fairbanks was phenomenal, record number of racers and the festivities downtown. It seems like we always do such a good job putting on Solstice in Fairbanks, and each year I feel like it gets better and better. I don't even know how that's possible, but it was lovely. And I wanted to thank Victoria for coming in. The Fifth Avenue property was one that when I did ride along with Jared, we actually went over there and talked about that property. And at that time, you know, part of our discussion was that, you know, our criteria to meet, you know, so many things out of the list, and that that particular property didn't necessarily qualify to have any further action at that time. I believe Jared was under the impression that water had been restored, and that is one of the bars. And hopefully after all this conversation, that will be looked into for sure if they don't have water again. And honestly, in some of the other properties that we looked at also, I personally feel like having to meet two or three or, like the numbers that we put in there, like there are some properties that do not meet that criteria that in all honesty should. And maybe now that we've had that in code for, however long, maybe it's time for us to revisit our list and talk about what works and what doesn't. I think it needs to be a little stricter. I do feel for people wanting to do whatever they please on their own personal property, but when you're creating an environment that is disturbing your neighbors, affecting your rentals, making people feel unsafe, that's our obligation to step in. And I would love to maybe we could have that on the work session to look at that list that we did put together and talk about changing it up.
8: City clerk's report. Since Ms. Therian brought it up, I'm happy to announce that candidate filing will start on July 15th and will remain open until July 29th. That's a 2-week period. And I think someone else alluded to there being an extra week between meetings this time, so no work session next Tuesday. The next work session will be July 7th with the regular council meeting on July 13th. Just one of those oddities with the way the Mondays fall. And then finally, just a personal note, I wanted to say goodbye to Ms. Meredith. It's been a pleasure working with her these past nearly 20 years. So my pleasure.
9: Mr. Chard.
10: I have nothing this evening. Thanks for everybody.
9: Thanks. We have executive sessions, but let's just take a brief 5-minute break. Can we break before we go into executive sessions? Mr. Cleaver.
1: Thank you, Mayor. I move that we go into executive session to discuss two items, IBEW, labor negotiations, and security assessment report.
9: Okay. We'll take a 5-minute recess and reconvene in executive session.
11: Yes, I thought.
12: Text from Schiff, Lee said, referring to Adam Schiff, Democrat, California, then Democratic candidate for Senate and top Democratic Democrat in the House of Representatives. Quote, I have it in my book. Basically, Adam Schiff was, I can't remember what he said on TV, but I'm telling you right now that behind the scenes, he very much wanted Biden to go. A spokesperson for Schiff responded to Lee's claims, noting that the senator had made his doubts about Biden known publicly after a 2024 debate where the president stumbled over his words, lost his train of thought, and spoke in a whispery voice that at times was difficult to understand. He eventually called for Biden to step aside that July. The senator's concerns and call on President Biden not to run was very public. So none of this is news, the spokesperson said. Yeah, he had those issues before that, you liar. Adam Schiff is such a liar. How is this guy a U.S. senator? I don't get it. I truly don't understand. And then in unrelated news, and for those of you who don't want the bad guys to leave, for those of you who don't want those who infiltrated the country to go, here's a little fun for you, a little food for thought. ICE arrests illegal immigrant Illinois teacher linked to Trendyarwaga mass shooting. Let's just really let that sink in a little bit. It's an illegal immigrant teacher in Illinois. She's here illegally, and she's a teacher. And now she faces charges that she assisted the violent Venezuelan gang Trendyarwaga to conduct a mass shooting. Are we all on the same page here? Am I the crazy one that some of you want these people to stay? This is written by Louis Cassiano, Bill Malusian over at Fox News Digital. And again, I mean, who is it that wants these people to stay out there, you know, at the ICE facility complaining about bad guys being held up in a facility before they get deported? A former Illinois teacher living in the United States illegally who was allegedly involved in a 2024 Trinity Aragua mass shooting that killed three people at a Chicago house party was arrested by federal authorities, officials said today. Giovanna Mercedes Moreno Ocho Pinto, or she's got eight names, I guess, 32 years old, an illegal immigrant from Venezuela with dual citizenship in Italy, was taken into custody by U.S. Immigration and Customs Enforcement today, actually in May 13th, the Department of Homeland Security said. Ocho Pinto entered the U.S. in October 2021 under the visa waiver program and was supposed to leave by January 2nd, 2022. She overstayed her visa, DHS said. On the night of December 2nd, 2024, a shooting that she allegedly drove the two gunmen, Ricardo Grenell, I don't want to say these 18 names, two bad guys, to the scene of the crime, where five people were injured in addition to the three fatalities, according to authorities. But although Chicago police arrested the illegal alien shortly after the shooting, sanctuary politicians released her from jail without notifying ICE, DHS Acting Assistant Secretary Lauren Biss said in a statement. Under President Trump and Secretary Mullen, DHS is doing the job that sanctuary politicians in Illinois refuse to do, putting the American people first and removing these dangerous criminals from our communities. Dude, does anybody really have an argument for why bad people who are here, either overstaying their visas or coming across the border illegally, why they should leave, why they should go? She was arrested, then released, somehow got a job teaching children in Illinois, and is now alleged to have been the getaway driver from a shooting at a house party where alleged Trinity Aragua members were the shooters. Are we on the same page? Can we just all agree that we don't want people like this in our country? Why? Because she's brown? I'm darker skinned than she is. I'm looking at the picture. It has nothing to do with her skin tone, her ancestry. In fact, she's half Italian. Not that dissimilar than I am. Except she allegedly is a bad person and I'm not. I think she should go, and anybody like her should go. 833-JOE-PAGS, joepags.com. Vance Ginn, when we come back.
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14: In Anchorage, police are still investigating two separate incidents. Officers say one man was hospitalized after a stabbing in Midtown late Sunday night. In a different case, police are still searching for suspects in a string of vehicle break-ins reportedly across South Anchorage. Anyone with information is asked to contact APD. Fishery relief is on the way for coastal communities. Federal officials have approved disaster assistance for several Alaska fisheries hit hard by low harvests in recent years. The funding will support processors, fishermen, and communities affected by the downturn in crab and salmon stocks. And fire danger does remain high across the interior as warm, dry, and windy conditions continue. The National Weather Service has red flag warnings in place for the Fairbanks area and the Yukon Flat. Fire crews are watching several lightning-sparked fires, including activity near Anderson and Clear Space Force Station. Officials say residents should be ready for changing conditions as thunderstorms move through. I'm Monica Nelson.
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0: it comes to the economy, you know that I bring this guy on all the time. I just now learned that Alan Greenspan, the former chairman of the Fed, passed away this morning, and I wonder what his legacy is. I've got to get with Vance Ginn. He's a PhD, former chief economist for the Trump White House in the first time Trump was in office. Also, President Ginn Economic Consulting. Go and check out his podcast, Let the People Prosper Show. Vance, how are you? Good to see you.
1: Hey, I'm doing well, Joe. It's a pleasure to be back.
0: It's always a pleasure. So I saw that Greenspan died this morning. I didn't realize that until you told me. I remember him as the chair of the Fed. You know, I don't like the Fed. You know, I don't think the Fed should exist. You know that you educated me that the Fed was put together by a bunch of bankers just sort of to protect themselves and forget the people. When Greenspan was in that job, was he good at the job? Was he bad at the job? Did he hurt us? Did he help us? Give us his legacy.
1: Yeah, there's a lot to dive into there because Greenspan was, you know, he was reappointed several times and he was there from basically the 80s, 90s, and even the early 2000s. So we've seen a lot. We had Paul Volcker before him and then we had Ben Bernanke after him.
0: Right.
1: And so I think there's a lot to like and understand about the Greenspan legacy. He was also known as the maestro for, you know, basically steering the economy away from recessions. Because if you think about it, the 1980s, we didn't have many recessions. The 90s didn't have any recessions. It wasn't until the late 2000s where we had, you know, the Great Recession really came in. And so I think there were some positive things that we should learn about not trying to manipulate the economy too much from his time. But there are some shortcomings, too. I mean, I think you can kind of argue that he contributed to the boom in the dot-com bubble of 2001 or the boom in the housing market, right? So there are some side effects to what he was doing in that period. But at the end of the day, I think Greenspan taught us a lot. And his legacy will be one of, you know, restraint, the great moderation, as some people call it, during those years of the Greenspan years. And so I think that's going to be part of his legacy.
0: How should somebody have stopped that recession, that big crash that we had in 2008-ish? How should somebody have stopped that? I don't think he was still in office anymore. That might have been Bernanke. Whoever it was allowed for that to happen. But I also know what led up to that. It was Bill Clinton in 1999 going to Fannie Mae and Freddie Mac and pushing their hand to give up, you know, these subprime mortgages for 2 years to people that couldn't afford them. And the housing market ended up, crumbling 8 years later, 9 years later. But what could a chairman of the Fed have done to have stopped that bloodletting that we all dealt with?
1: I think the main issue, and you brought up some key parts to that whole story on the housing boom and bust. There was also this kind of, you got to have a house, you got to own a house to have the American dream, even during the George W. Bush administration, which kind of makes sense to some extent, but they put a lot more resources in there than they should, which created a lot of manipulation in those markets, distortions in those markets. And so instead, and also after the 2001 recession that we had then, there was this jobless recovery. And so the Fed under Greenspan left interest rates really low, nearly 0% for a long time. And that contributed to a lot more demand for housing than otherwise would have happened. And so that created this boom, what I would argue created the boom and then the bust cycle. So instead of keeping interest rates so low after the 2001 recession, I think they should have started bringing those back up more in line with historical trends. And then we wouldn't have had the huge boom and therefore the bust in the housing market.
0: So in other words, you start gradually raising interest rates and you don't give a mortgage to people that don't qualify for the mortgage.
1: Right.
0: They were doing it. There was a racial aspect to this thing that Clinton was trying to do. And it was really dumb because it put a lot of people, you know, in homes they couldn't afford. 2 years later, because of the ARM, they would be out of the home. And then suddenly we've got more people not owning homes than more people owning them. So it was a really bad move. But what you're saying is, had somebody managed the Fed correctly, you raise the interest rates as you go. Don't hand out subprime mortgages to people who don't qualify, and we don't see that?
1: We wouldn't see it, or at least not to the same effect. I mean, it still might have been there over, you know, to some extent, but I don't think it would be nearly as large. It wouldn't have been called the Great Recession, Joe. It might have just been a regular recession had they not have contributed, put lighter fluid on the flames of that situation.
0: Can we abolish the Fed? If we abolish the Fed tomorrow, you have the button, you press the button, and it goes away. What happens to us?
1: Well, I think it would take some time. You probably have to have a ramp down situation because of how much, manipulation, how much involvement, dependence that we have on the Federal Reserve. I mean, they have a balance sheet right now, Joe, of $6.5 trillion. which is about 20% of our economy, meaning that if you just said we're going to end the Fed tomorrow, which I'm for ending the Fed, I think there should be competitive currency, a free banking system, not the central bank, a monopoly over currency. But it would take some time to, remove that liquidity, remove those purchases that are on the Fed's balance sheet today of mortgage-backed securities, of treasury debt. If you just dump those into the market, interest rates on mortgages would soar to 10, 11%, treasury security yields would soar. So I think you would have to have where it would just slide down over time to where you would get rid of those assets and then you could eliminate the Fed. But I think we should start that sooner rather than later. And one thing I'd mention, Joe, is we have a new chairman, Kevin Warsh, who just had his first meeting last week. And he has talked a lot about reducing the Fed's balance sheet as that being a major cause of distortion in our economy, which is exactly what you and I have been talking about now for years, Joe.
0: Yes.
1: And so I'm hopeful that they'll keep listening and reduce that balance sheet, because maybe one day we can get it to zero.
0: Is it important for those of who've decided to listen or watch, and for me, to know who Kevin Warsh is? Is that important to me? Should I know who he is?
1: I think so. Yeah. Kevin Warsh.
0: I mean, I know who he is, but I want to know his background.
1: Right. So he's an economist, but he was also, he doesn't have a PhD in economics, I don't think, but he comes in it from the business side. But he was at the Fed as a Fed governor for years, and then he left after the 08-09 sort of situation. He actually talked negatively or pushed back against what the Fed was doing with all the quantitative easing. Remember when they started buying all these different assets and mortgage-backed securities in 08-09? He was one of the ones that said, hey, look, we've got to wind this down. This is way too much. And the Fed never did. And then when he left the Fed, he kept writing about how these are major problems, as I was too. And so it's interesting to see him back at the Fed, in the Fed chair position, and see what's going to happen, because I'm sure he's going to get a lot of pushback if he wants to bring down those assets. And the reason why is because it'll make for the effect of all the debt that the Congress is printing and all the deficits, it'll make it much more costly, which we should have to bear those costs if they're going to continue to spend like drunken sailors. And that's doing a disservice to the drunken sailor.
0: It's Vance Ginn, PhD. That's right. It is. Become an Empowered Patient is the new book. Check out his podcast called Let the People Prosper Show. It's great stuff. Let's talk about the debt as if I'm a 5-year-old. The debt is not reducing. The debt is still growing, so therefore our deficit must still be as large as it was, if not bigger. What specifically, I'm a 5-year-old, what do we have to do to start paying down the debt in a real way, in a meaningful way?
1: Well, the first thing I would say to a 5-year-old is we've got to stop spending so much money. I've got kids myself, and so I would say, hey, look, mom and dad have been talking about this. We got to come up with a better budget, because we want to make sure that we have everything lined up for you in your future. Because right now, if we keep digging deeper into debt, then we're not going to have anything for your future. And I think that's the sort of grown-up conversation that we should be having across the country. Unfortunately, though, too many politicians don't want to face this reality that this debt is, in my view, the biggest national crisis that we have. It makes it to where we can't compete with China as much because our interest rates are higher than otherwise. It means we're going to have more inflation, which hurts families along the way. So I'm really just drilling in to say we've got to stop spending so much. It sounds easy, but of course there's a lot of rent seeking, a lot of lobbyists on both sides pushing for people to spend more.
0: But and there are a lot of lies. Lies. That's the problem. Yeah. If you told the child, I can't get you those 10 things, I can only afford these 2 things, and you didn't just borrow from somebody else to buy the 10, I think the child would understand, okay, we can only afford the 2 things. We are now in a position to where there's a victim mentality that if you try to get some of the entitlements that are baked into our budget now out of the budget, even the increased COVID spending we can't get rid of, and COVID's been over for a while, we have to have something. It's going to be painful for a minute. But we have to do it. Every time you say we've got to cut USAID, oh my God, people are going to die in Africa. Well, we've got to cut some SNAP that's fraudulent. You're taking food out of poor people's mouths. We've got to cut Section 8. Well, you're going to put people in the street. There is this mechanism in place. There are professional liars who are protesting every move you make. So if you were advising the president or if you were advising the Treasury Secretary, what would you say when that noise pops up? Just ignore the noise and do it anyway? Because the American people are buying the lies. They're going to take food out of your mouth. The rich people hate you. Elon Musk is a trillionaire now. Look at it. You don't even have a job. How do we beat that? Because it's all propaganda, and we're never going to fix the problem.
1: Well, I think it should first start with first principles. right?
0: Okay.
1: What do you have to do? What does a debt really even mean? It means that revenue is below expenditures. So we've been running deficits each year that's accumulated to these debts. So we can either raise taxes, which I don't think is prudent to do, because if you raise taxes, it slows the economy. It means less revenue is going to come in to the treasury. So you need to look at the spending. Spending is the only ball game in play here. So either you reduce spending and say we're going to cut spending now, or you could slow the growth rate of spending. If we just slowed the growth rate of spending to population plus inflation, and had we done that over the last 20 years, instead of increasing the national debt by $20+ trillion, it would have only increased by $1 trillion.
0: Yeah.
1: That's a substantial improvement.
0: Yeah. Vance, is it true? Because I've said this over and over, because I'm pretty sure that it's true, but I want you to tell me if I'm right or wrong. When you lower taxes federally, more money in taxes pours into the federal government because people are spending it. You've got more expendable cash, and people, more people are employed, more people are paying federal taxes, and so on. If you raise taxes, that disincentivizes people from getting off of the entitlements. It disincentivizes businesses from hiring more people. Am I right about that? Lower taxes equals better revenue flow to the government?
1: Yes, that's what we've seen over time, is that you do have these dynamic effects, what some call the Laffer curve, right? Whenever you lower tax rates, the economic effects, people are incentivized to spend more, work more, all those things. And that helps improve the economy and bring in more tax revenue in the process. Right. I will say, though, Joe, like, the only concern I have about that is some people say, well, we can just grow our way out of this. And I don't think we can just grow our way out of this anymore. The problem is too big. We've got to do something about slowing spending or even reducing spending along with having more economic growth.
0: So I agree. No, you and I agree wholeheartedly. But the argument is, you've got to raise taxes on the evil rich. That's how we're going to end up getting ourselves out of this problem. And we're not. That's never going to happen. If you tax an Elon Musk or a Jeff Bezos or a fill in the blank more than we already are, they're going to be disincentivized from hiring and making more brick and mortar and inventing new things and being an entrepreneur. So we have to have a climate economically that is buzzing and just, it's like you're stoking the flames of economic growth. At the same time, yes, you've got to lower spending. But Vance, we have found that over the past, your lifetime and mine, and I'm older than you are, but your lifetime and mine, we have found that there is not this desire to lower spending. How can we force them to lower spending? And you might say, vote them out. Well, that's not working either, because what they say in their campaign isn't what they're doing when they get there. How do we force them to lower spending? Can we as a people?
1: Well, I think if the elections are probably the number one thing, but let's say we don't do

0: People Prosper Show podcast. Also, the new book is called Become an Empowered Patient. You and I don't agree on tariffs necessarily, but I want to shut up and let you tell me if you think that tariffs are a tax on Americans, because you know that I think that it's an incentive for the for people who are trading with us to trade more fairly. If we at least tariff and tax them to the level that they're tariffing and taxing us, it becomes more fair and free for manufacturers here. But fill me in. Do you see that it's a tax on the American people?
1: Well, I do see it as a tax on American people. I mean, just the definitionally, I think that there are some consequences that do happen in other countries because maybe they won't produce as much if we don't import them. But the actual tax itself is paid by Americans. I also think, though, that there's better ways of doing something for those countries who are not practicing the fair trade like we are, right? They're following the rules. And by doing so is by lowering the cost of doing business here in America. And then for those countries that are not following the rules, you know, take them to the court system that's there with the UN or the other world development. You know, they're not very productive in the right things that they do, but there are ways to go about trying to get them to follow the rules of the game. But I really think that we should be doing more internally to reduce the cost of doing business by lowering taxes, lowering regulations, things that the Trump administration is trying. We just need to do more of that instead of raising taxes on Americans through tariffs.
0: Well, it's completely unfair because when you're talking about a place like China or even India or some other places, they're paying people nearly nothing. And when you pay people nearly nothing, you can sell that crap at Walmart for 20 cents. Whereas if you make it in the United States where we have rules and regulations to take care of employees, it's going to be $5 to buy that thing. So without forcing them to fairly trade with us, we can't ever get manufacturing back. I do like that Trump is lowering regulations. I do like that he's allowing people to completely, write off the cost of building a new factory. I think that's amazing. And that's going to incentivize people as well. But we do take care of our workers here, whether the unions think we do or not. Compared to those other countries, we do. How do you compete with somebody who's forced to work 12 hours a day and make 30 cents, where we're paying people now $14 an hour to work at Amazon?
1: Well, a big part of that really comes from the consumers. I mean, the other side of this is that consumers and employers here in America are buying that stuff. So to some extent, they still, no matter what's happening in the other country, they are still wanting to purchase those services or those goods. Right. And so I think if we really wanted to make a change, we would stop buying from these countries. I mean, the consumers have a lot more sovereignty, a lot more power than what they're giving credit for. And I would really focus in on that and say, well, let's produce it here in America. But what it also gives us some interest in is that when you produce to other countries, you incentivize them to also buy stuff from us. And so if we stop trading with them, that also means we're going to stop selling stuff and exporting to them as well. It's kind of a two-way street. The imports and equal the exports to some extent. And so we've also got to consider both sides of the market.
0: You know, I've been to China. They're not selling a whole lot of American stuff there. I'll just be honest with you. They're just not. Yeah. So we have to force that hand somehow. You and I will continue to go back and forth on tariffs. I get what you're laying down, and you're not wrong. I just really do think that penalizing them by way of the importers, I know that we're paying the tariff here. I get that. That means that I now am going to be more apt, if I'm a business, to buy American, where I can avoid that big hefty tax on this end. We'll continue talking about that. Before I go, though, we have to find out what stagflation is. Are we on the way to stagflation, and what the hell is that?
1: Well, stagflation is when you have slow economic growth, usually a higher unemployment rate, and you have high levels of inflation. Usually there'd be about a 10% unemployment rate, 10% inflation rate. Think about it in that sense. That's what we had back in 2022. We didn't have as that high of an unemployment rate, but it was still really high as inflation was high. That is stagflation. We may hit there now. We're not there now by any stretch of the imagination, as unemployment is still around 4.3%, inflation around 3.5%, 4%. But if the Fed keeps printing as much money as they have over the last few months and the debt continues to rise, we could be there again, which goes back to our previous points about we got to get the Fed's balance sheet in order. We need spending limits in place, and we really need to get government out of the way if we're going to have more prosperity.
0: That would be good. Vance Ginn always bringing it like it's been brought, and got to hit a break here on the radio show. Keep it here. Coming back.
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1: 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Go check that out as well. joepags.com/YouTube. I will put up the Cahill interview tomorrow morning as Keir Starmer is leaving in the UK. What's going to happen next? And can that empire be saved, or is it over now? And what lessons are we learning from what's happening across the pond? That is Polo. That is CJ. I am Joe. That's going to do it for us for tonight. Have a great night. Back tomorrow, same time, same place. We'll see you.
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7: Vice President Vance says initial talks with Iran set a good foundation for future discussions about a number of key issues, including curbing Iran's nuclear ambitions.
8: We have the Iranians allowing weapons inspectors, nuclear inspectors into their country for the first time in a long time.
7: Vance made the comment in Switzerland before boarding his flight back to Washington, D.C. He also said President Trump will be focused on Iran's actions during the 60-day negotiating window. The vice president insisted that after weekend talks, mechanisms have been set up to ensure the Strait of Hormuz remains open and regional conflicts between Israel and Hezbollah do not derail U.S.-Iran talks. A federal judge is blocking the Trump administration from creating a centralized database containing sensitive data like social security numbers and information about voter citizenship status. The judge ruled in favor of the League of Women Voters, which brought the lawsuit against DHS, stemming from President Trump's March executive order requiring the federal government establish a list of eligible voters based on available citizenship data. The order also directed the U.S. Postal Service to only deliver mail-in ballots to individuals on each state's approved voter roll. The National Weather Service is assessing the destruction following a deadly tornado outbreak that hit the Midwest over the weekend. The severe weather brought a mix of large hail, fierce winds, and damaging tornadoes that completely leveled multiple homes and caused several fatalities. 95 tornado warnings were issued in all, and according to Fox Forecast Center, at least 20 were deemed confirmed tornado warnings. Toy Story 5 scored an easy win during its first weekend in North American theaters. The $160 million opening was a record in the three-decade-long history of the franchise. It also earned $152 million from international markets, making it Pixar's second-biggest global launch, trailing only The Incredibles 2. In second place, Steven Spielberg's film Disclosure Day. It pulled in $17 million one weekend after it took in $44 million in its debut. The low-budget movie Obsession finished third. I'm Tammy Trujillo.
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1: Federal support's on the way for Alaska's struggling fisheries. NOAA has announced $99 million in aid to address three declared fishery disasters, including snow crab and salmon harvest. Alaska's congressional delegation welcomed the funding, calling it a critical step for coastal communities. Police in Anchorage have identified the suspected shoplifter killed in a shootout inside a South Anchorage Walmart. Officers say the man shot two police officers before being fatally shot by law enforcement. Meanwhile, a separate homicide investigation underway after a man was fatally stabbed in Midtown. And Alaska is still in a dangerous wildfire situation. The city of Anderson remains under evacuation orders. Firefighters worked early into the morning on the 688-acre Starry Fire. A red flag warning is in effect for much of the interior, including Fairbanks and Delta Junction, with warm temperatures, low humidity, and strong winds creating critical fire conditions. I'm Monica Nelson.
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15: 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Guaranteed human.
16: President Trump says the Iran negotiations are working out very well. Speaking from the Oval Office on Monday, Trump said the U.S. is negotiating a fair and reasonable deal. Trump said the Iranian money being unfrozen by the U.S. will be used to buy food from American farmers. While J.D. Vance said the talks set a good foundation for future discussions about a number of issues, including opening the Strait of Hormuz and curbing Iran's nuclear ambitions. A new report says a ransom note sent to the media claimed Nancy Guthrie died shortly after being abducted on February 1st. ABC News reports that one of the two notes sent to a Tucson TV station said she was buried in nature. Police deemed both notes as potentially credible. ABC reports that her daughter, Today Show host Savannah Guthrie, posted a statement in a February 17th Instagram shortly after receiving the second note, saying that the note had been received and offering to pay for the return of her mother. Concerns over the water conditions in the newly renovated Lincoln Memorial reflecting pool are continuing to grow after onlookers spotted a dead duckling. Photos show the duckling floating in the pool next to green algae. One expert told the Washington Examiner the death could indicate the presence of cyanobacteria, which can rapidly multiply to form harmful algae blooms. The photo started surfacing online just days after the Trump administration completed over $13 million worth of repairs to beautify the site. Music mogul Clive Davis is dead at the age of 94, his family confirming his death at his home in New York City on Monday. He was recently hospitalized with respiratory issues. He's known for boosting the careers of Janis Joplin, Whitney Houston, and Bruce Springsteen, while also helping revitalize the careers of Carlos Santana, Rod Stewart, and Aretha Franklin. Davis served as president of a number of labels, including Columbia Records and Arista. He was inducted into the Rock and Roll Hall of Fame in 2000 as a non-performer. I'm Tammy Trujillo.
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1: A missing Juneau man has been found dead. JPD says Dion McCabe's family last saw him at a Safeway in Juneau May 26th. His body was found in a wooded area near the end of Sherwood Lane. The department says the area was secure and an investigation into his death was initiated. An autopsy will be done in Anchorage. The Juneau Community Foundation giving the Alaska legislature 16 apartments. The gift is part of a long-term effort to keep the state's capital in Juneau. Members of the House Senate Legislative Council voted unanimously to accept the 16 two-bedroom apartments, which are spread across 2 4-plexes and 1 8-plex. They are located in the Star Hill and Chicken Ridge neighborhoods. Meantime, the Alaska House of Representatives rejected a Senate-drafted multi-billion-dollar tax break for a proposed Trans-Alaska Natural Gas Pipeline project. Lawmakers have agreed to reconvene for potential final votes July 1st. I'm Monica Nelson.
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8: Vice President J.D. Vance is headed back to Washington, D.C., following initial talks with Iran and Switzerland. More from Mark Mayfield.
9: Vance told reporters the talks set a good foundation for future discussions about a number of issues, including curbing Iran's nuclear ambitions.
10: We have the Iranians allowing weapons inspectors, nuclear inspectors into their country for the first time in a long time.
9: Vance also said President Trump will be focused on Iran's actions during this 60-day negotiating window. The vice president insisted that after the weekend talks, mechanisms have been set up to ensure the Strait of Hormuz remains open and regional conflicts between Israel and Hezbollah will not derail U.S.-Iran talks. Vance said teams from Iran and the U.S. will remain in Switzerland to continue negotiations. I'm Mark Mayfield.
8: A federal judge is blocking the Trump administration from creating a centralized database containing sensitive data like Social Security numbers and information about voter citizenship status. The judge ruled in favor of the League of Women Voters, which brought the lawsuit against DHS, stemming from President Trump's March executive order requiring the federal government to establish a list of eligible voters based on available citizenship data. The order also directed the U.S. Postal Service to only deliver mail-in ballots to individuals on each state's approved voter roll. The National Weather Service is assessing the destruction following a deadly outbreak of tornadoes that slammed the Midwest over the weekend. The severe weather brought a mix of large hail, fierce winds, and damaging tornadoes that completely leveled homes and caused several fatalities. 95 tornado warnings were issued in total, 87 of them during a concentrated Midwest outbreak. Amazon's Prime Day sales event is here. It runs this year from today through the 26th. It's a little earlier than usual as the company generally holds Prime Day in July. Amazon says groceries and household items are a big focus for savings, but that there are great deals across over 35 categories. I'm Tammy Trujillo.
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1: In Anchorage, police are still investigating two separate incidents. Officers say one man was hospitalized after a stabbing in Midtown late Sunday night. In a different case, police are still searching for suspects in a string of vehicle break-ins reportedly across South Anchorage. Anyone with information is asked to contact APD. Fishery relief is on the way for coastal communities. Federal officials have approved disaster assistance for several Alaska fisheries hit hard by low harvests in recent years. The funding will support processors, fishermen, and communities affected by the downturn in crab and salmon stocks. And fire danger does remain high across the interior as warm, dry, and windy conditions continue. The National Weather Service has red flag warnings in place for the Fairbanks area and the Yukon Flat. Fire crews are watching several lightning sparked fires, including activity near Anderson and Clear Space Force Station. Officials say residents should be ready for changing conditions as thunderstorms move through. I'm Monica Nelson.
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And now, Alaska's ambassador of country music, Earl Hughes, with the Alaska Flag Song.

0: after initial talks with Iran, saying they laid a good foundation for future discussions about a number of key issues, including curbing Iran's nuclear ambitions. Vance insisted that after the weekend talks, mechanisms have been set up to ensure the Strait of Hormuz remains open, and regional conflicts between Israel and Hezbollah will not derail U.S.-Iran talks. Key primary races are taking place in New York, Maryland, and Utah today. A story from Rob Martier.
1: Much of the national attention is focused on New York, where some Democrat socialists are on the ballot in what many see as a possible look at the political direction of the Democratic Party. The candidates for U.S. House in New York are backed by Democrat socialist New York City Mayor Zoran Mamdani and are focused on issues that include Israel, police reform, and inequality. Voters in South Carolina will also be heading to the polls in runoff elections for governor and the U.S. House. I'm Rob Martier.
0: A report says a ransom note sent to the media claimed Nancy Guthrie died shortly after her abduction on February 1st. That story from Mark Mayfield.
2: ABC News reports that one of the two notes sent to a Tucson TV station said she died shortly after she was taken and buried in nature. Police deemed both notes as potentially credible. ABC reports that her daughter, Today Show host Savannah Guthrie, posted a statement in a February 7th Instagram post shortly after receiving the second note. That post read, "We received your message and we understand. We beg you now to return our mother to us. This is very valuable to us and we will pay." In Phoenix, I'm Mark Mayfield.
0: Tesla is now under federal investigation after a Model 3 crashed into a home in Katy, Texas, killing a woman. The Harris County Sheriff's Office says Martha Avila died on Friday when Michael Butler slammed into the front room of the home. He says he was on autopilot at the time. Tesla's vice president of AI software took to X on Monday with claims the driver was pressing the accelerator and overrode the system. I'm Tammy Trujillo.
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1: Federal support's on the way for Alaska's struggling fisheries. NOAA has announced $99 million in aid to address three declared fishery disasters, including snow crab and salmon harvest. Alaska's congressional delegation welcomed the funding, calling it a critical step for coastal communities. Police in Anchorage have identified the suspected shoplifter killed in a shootout inside a South Anchorage Walmart. Officers say the man shot two police officers before being fatally shot by law enforcement. Meanwhile, a separate homicide investigation underway after a man was fatally stabbed in Midtown. And Alaska is still in a dangerous wildfire situation. The city of Anderson remains under evacuation orders. Firefighters worked early into the morning on the 688-acre Starry Fire. A red flag warning is in effect for much of the interior, including Fairbanks and Delta Junction, with warm temperatures, low humidity, and strong winds creating critical fire conditions. I'm Monica Nelson.
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12: Vice President J.D. Vance left Switzerland Monday after initial talks with Iran, saying they laid a good foundation for future discussions about a number of key issues, including curbing Iran's nuclear ambitions. Vance insisted that after the weekend talks, mechanisms have been set up to ensure the Strait of Hormuz remains open, and regional conflicts between Israel and Hezbollah will not derail U.S.-Iran talks. Key primary races are taking place in New York, Maryland, and Utah today. That story from Rob Martier.
13: Much of the national attention is focused on New York, where some Democrat socialists are on the ballot in what many see as a possible look at the political direction of the Democratic Party. The candidates for U.S. House in New York are backed by Democrat socialist New York City Mayor Zoran Mamdani and are focused on issues that include Israel, police reform, and inequality. Voters in South Carolina will also be heading to the polls in runoff elections for governor and the U.S. House. I'm Rob Martier.
12: A report says a ransom note sent to the media claimed Nancy Guthrie died shortly after her abduction on February 1st. That story from Mark Mayfield.
14: ABC News reports that one of the two notes sent to a Tucson TV station said she died shortly after she was taken and buried in nature. Police deemed both notes as potentially credible. ABC reports that her daughter, Today Show host Savannah Guthrie, posted a statement in a February 7th Instagram post shortly after receiving the second note. That post read, "We received your message and we understand. We beg you now to return our mother to us. This is very valuable to us and we will pay." In Phoenix, I'm Mark Mayfield.
12: Tesla is now under federal investigation after a Model 3 crashed into a home in Katy, Texas, killing a woman. The Harris County Sheriff's Office says Martha Avila died on Friday when Michael Butler slammed into the front room of the home. He says he was on autopilot at the time. Tesla's vice president of AI software took to X on Monday with claims the driver was pressing the accelerator and overrode the system. I'm Tammy Trujillo.
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20: 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Woman 1 says, "Cold day, huh?" Woman 2, "What's that?" Woman 1, "Kinda cold today." Woman 2, "Yeah, wasn't expecting that." Woman 1, "What is it, 47 degrees? Woman 2, "No, more like 45. 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Woman 2, "That would be sad." Woman 1, "So sad." Woman 2, "The weather." 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

0: From the City of Angels near the Pacific Ocean, good morning, good evening, wherever you may be across the nation, around the world. I'm George Norrie. This is Coast to Coast AM. Later tonight, Surviving Trauma. Welcome to summertime. Boy, that snuck up on us pretty fast, isn't it? Here's what's happening. The United States temporarily suspended sanctions on Iranian oil as Tehran denied claims by Vice President J.D. Vance that Iran would let UN nuke inspectors return to the country following talks in Switzerland. Last week, Tehran and Washington signed a memorandum of understanding, laying the groundwork for the negotiations after nearly 40 days of intense fighting that was followed by a shaky and often broken ceasefire. Tom Danheiser has more on this very confusing situation.
1: George, it sure is. It's all over the place. U.S. Vice President J.D. Vance did indeed say Tehran had agreed to admit nuclear monitors into the country. But, and there is a big but, Iran has denied making any commitments. Now, Iran has agreed to set up a telephone hotline to prevent any and resolve any misunderstandings with the U.S. or other countries as ships cross the Strait of Hormuz. So we'll see about that. According to marine traffic data, traffic through the strait is steadily increasing, with at least two dozen commercial ships having transited in the past 24 hours. Before the war, on average, about 110 vessels crossed the strait every day. Meanwhile, U.S. President Donald Trump has said preventing Iran from obtaining a nuclear weapon outweighs the potential economic consequences of prolonged military action. And according to U.S. State Department officials, the U.S. will mediate another round of talks beginning Tuesday to end the conflict in southern Lebanon between Iran-backed Hezbollah and Israel. There you go, George.
0: Thank you, Tom. Let's see what happens this week. Jeez. One of the disturbing ransom notes received by Nancy Guthrie's family included a chilling apology, apparently, for accidentally killing her, according to a new report. A bizarre blackmail letter sent in February offered to return the 84-year-old's body in return for money, according to a familiar source. The memo followed an earlier note to TMZ from the same sender, apparently, which correctly described what Guthrie was wearing on the night she was abducted and included information about a damaged floodlight in her backyard. Nancy Guthrie is the mother of Today Show host Savannah Guthrie. Concerns about various aspects of big tech, data centers, robo-taxis, AI misinformation, AI-related job losses, deaths associated with chatbots, and many more are escalating into top public issues and even anger. Let's check in with our expert, Lauren Weinstein, where this is all headed. Lauren, what's going on here?
2: Well, some history. So back in the early 19th century, the term Luddite appeared, related to British factory workers upset about job losses tied to automation in the factories. Around 1811, this led to a period of initially peaceful protests that, when largely ignored by management, led to threats to employers and actual attacks on equipment. So these groups would often sign their demands with the name Ned Ludd, a somewhat mystical Robin Hood type character who likely never actually existed. And so they began being referenced by newspapers and authorities as Luddites. Are there parallels to the ways that many people are responding to big tech abuses today? Seems quite possible. In fact, various arrogant big tech executives have apparently been referring to people protesting data centers or other big tech intrusions on their communities as Luddites, or even notably contemptible terms such as cave people. If you don't go along with the big tech billionaires' agendas, that's the kind of response you can receive. It might be grotesque data centers spewing air and noise pollution 24/7, using millions of gallons of water, hiking up electric rates for local consumers, ruining beautiful rural areas, or Waymo robo-taxis noisily clogging residential streets where they've chosen to park and wait. One of the reasons, along with throwing so many human drivers out of work, that Alphabet Google's Waymo is facing increasing pushback in their efforts to spread into new cities. Then there's the AI spewing misinformation and AI chatbots reportedly providing guidance to people, often very young persons, that may help them in the commission of suicides or even murder, with the firms refusing to take any of the responsibility for actions that a human in the same position would likely be thrown into prison for committing. Meanwhile, we have billionaires like Amazon's Jeff Bezos a few days ago claiming that there's no need to worry about AI causing job losses. He suggests that there will actually be labor shortages. perhaps true if enough people starve to death and can't get medical care thanks to being replaced by AI. Remember last year when Amazon proudly announced it was doing mass layoffs triggered by AI and then reversed in the face of public blowback and tried to claim that AI actually had nothing to do with it? Yeah, sure. And now we have new articles from the Harvard Business Review warning that firms who rushed into writing their software code with AI are frequently facing massive costs to redo shoddy AI-generated code and are dealing with eroded trust between colleagues and degrading of critical organizational institutional knowledge. Not a surprise. It also shouldn't surprise anyone that backlash to all of this big tech AI slop and related negative effects has rapidly turned into a top-level election year issue, with polled voters now putting these concerns near or at the top of their voting agendas. And what's so unique about this and scaring so many politicians of both parties is that these concerns don't have any significant partisan skew, just as the number of those horrific data centers is split pretty evenly between red and blue states. Politicians of both parties have often been boosters of this tech, sometimes seemingly in the pockets of big tech, only to apparently be deeply startled when their constituents began complaining that the politicians were on the wrong side of these issues. Constituents in many cases have been demanding recall votes and in some cases even escalating into more direct and potentially dangerous actions, a situation that can't help but invoke reminders of the 19th century Luddite rebellion. A big difference between now and 200 years ago is that ordinary people are able to organize much more effectively today than they could back then, ironically, thanks to technology. And this shines a spotlight on a fundamental truth of how the big tech firms have assumed that they could push forever and never see any significant pushback so long as they kept the politicians in both parties on their side. Generally speaking, most people have been fairly accepting of many new technologies, email, smartphones, and so on. For sure, not everyone is in love with them, but overall, the benefits have largely been seen to be worthwhile in key respects. But generative large language model AI, as being deployed by big tech, appears to be the proverbial straw that breaks the camel's back. Big tech seems to believe that those persons that they call Luddites and cave people will blindly swallow any technology that the firms push out and will believe anything the firm's leaders say, no matter how obviously inaccurate those statements are, given what we all see every day in our own lives. All this as job losses escalate and the big tech billionaires get ever wealthier. Much of big tech is livid. The communities have been increasingly organizing to successfully block many hideous data center projects. The upcoming midterms may provide an opportunity to give us some idea of how long those big tech execs will be permitted to treat us like fools, and perhaps we'll see how politicians in both parties face voter concerns regarding these big tech issues. One way or another, it's going to be fascinating to watch this all unfold.
0: We'll watch it unfold big time with you, Lauren. Thank you so much. Clive Davis, the music executive who rose from a mid-level legal position at Columbia Records to become one of the industry's most powerful and longest-reigning execs, guiding the careers of Whitney Houston, Aretha Franklin, Barry Manilow, and dozens of other stars, died at his home in Manhattan. He was 94. His family confirmed the death. Mr. Davis had recently been hospitalized with respiratory problems. More than 11,000 bottles of blood pressure medication are being recalled nationwide due to a manufacturing defect, according to the FDA. The 11,000 bottles of chlorothalidone tablets, 25 milligrams, are being recalled because of failed solution specifics. The recalled drugs were manufactured by a company in India. And what's going on in the skies these days? Let's check in with the author of Life in the Universe and the member of the SETI Institute, Seth Shostak. Seth, what do you have for us?
3: Well, George, I happened to be watching an old episode of Star Trek not too long ago, and at some point, Captain Kirk called up Scotty in the engine room, something that he did fairly frequently, and said, "Warp 3, Mr. Scott." Well, after Scotty replied with his trademark, "Aye, aye, Captain," I watched as the Starship Enterprise distorted space somehow and hustled to some distant planet many light years away. This, of course, allowed Kirk and his crew to meet and greet some very anthropomorphic aliens, most of whom were dressed in Roman togas and spoke in colloquial American English. That all seemed perfectly reasonable to me. But aside from the togas, which I've heard are expensive to dry clean, I had to wonder how fast was warp 3 or warp 5 or any other warp velocity. Well, here's the answer I got from one of the writers for Star Trek. Warp 1 was the speed of light. Warp 2 was the speed of light squared. Warp 3 was the speed of light cubed, etc. Now, I figured that you didn't have to get to a very high warp number before your rocket could reach the limits of the known universe. It'd probably be only a few minutes. And that struck me as kind of unrealistic. But when I pointed this out to the guy I was talking to, the writer, he just threw up his hands and said, "Hey, man, I just write the scripts." After that, I didn't worry too much about warp velocities. I only wish my car could go that fast. And that's it from here in Northern California, George.
0: All right, my friend. Thank you. Seth Shostak from Search for Extraterrestrial Intelligence. And one day, maybe they'll find that. Ancient writings were called Gnostic texts. And in a moment, Stephen Machat joins us to tell us what they all mean next on Coast to Coast AM.
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0: in the film, because they came from planet Nibiru, their bodies lived longer than ours. Our bodies are married to Earth.
1: So you're a believer in extraterrestrial presence here on this planet, right?
0: I believe, yes, I believe that human beings are extraterrestrial animals, beings. It's locked inside an Earth body. I believe that 100%.
1: Were we God-given?
0: We were not God-given. We are from the creative source of everything and more. We are all the children of that source. And then we get roles when we fall into a body, and we play those roles. And Jesus came here, I believe, to unite people to understand that they're all from the same source. And you got to love your brother and love your sister. And you got to help each other. You got to support each other.
1: Do you think the spirit of Jesus went to other planets throughout the universe?
0: A planet needs a solar system, right?
1: Right.
0: And the solar system becomes a matrix, and it creates the energies to have a solar system go around in rotation. So in the center of a solar system is the sun. And in the Christianity, that sun is Christ. And then they teach about the Holy Ghost. The Holy Ghost is the energy beyond our solar system. And Jesus said, all I am is I'm a man created from the energy of all, just like you. You know, I'm the son of that energy. He never said I'm the son of a God. Then the film word, because in the films did create us, that word translates to us as humans, as gods. And the problem with that word is when they translated it, and these people who they translated it to did not have your intelligence, mine, or anyone's of 2026. They had a limited intelligence, and they were totally created to be the slaves and servants of the Nephilim. And then when the Nephilim were leaving about 5,800 years ago, they created societies. And the societies they created were the same societies that they lived in planet Nibiru, which translates to heaven. So they came from heaven and they fell to earth. That's what's in the translated Bibles. And what they did is they created society and they created the royal retinue. You know, they were all prince and this and that, and they had the royal retinue. And then what they did, what Christianity did, is they became an imperial religion with rules and regulations to be modified by an imperial emperor, and an emperor being the name for a king. And right now we live under imperial governments that are run by imperial religions. And the truth is, religion means to bind. I believe in love. And I believe in Jesus' energy. That's nothing but love. Love your mother, love your father, love your neighbor, love everybody. And if we created a society that I believe in, where we fed everybody and everybody had a purpose, life would be a lot different. And people say I'm a dreamer. And I look at it like, well, you know, some energy dreamt up the world we live in right now. You know, all we do is fight each other. We have never not fought each other. And then you got the Eastern empires, the Eastern worlds, where they basically, we have individual energies. And if you go Eastern, they have uniform energies. When I was in China, you know, when we said how horrible they are to communists, excuse me, there's 2 billion people. How are you going to feed 2 billion people? Well, they do it. And at the same time, if you've got a type A personality like me, like you, you want to do this, you want to do that, China will give you money to go make money, but they will not let you come back and become a Goombada where you're sitting there and like, I'm the greatest thing that ever happened. They don't want jealousy. You know, if you're here to create more and you're here to go create a better society, go for it. I love the world. I love that I'm able to travel and discover all new energies. And I love America, and I'd love America to become the country that we all dreamt it could become. And we got to start helping each other. And I believe we could do it.
1: 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I'll have a few more questions for you, then we'll go to calls. Stephen Machette with us, back in a moment on Coast to Coast AM.
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9: Vice President J.D. Vance is heading back to Washington, D.C. following initial talks with Iran in Switzerland. Vance told reporters the talks set a good foundation for future discussions about a number of issues, including curbing Iran's nuclear ambitions.
10: We have the Iranians allowing weapons inspectors, nuclear inspectors into their country for the first time in a long time.
9: Vance also said President Trump will be focused on Iran's actions during this 60-day negotiating window. The vice president insisted that after the weekend talks, mechanisms have been set up to ensure the Strait of Hormuz remains open and regional conflicts between Israel and Hezbollah will not derail U.S.-Iran talks. Vance said teams from Iran and the U.S. will remain in Switzerland to continue negotiations. Key primary races are taking place in New York, Maryland, and Utah today. Rob Martier with more.
11: Much of the national attention is focused on New York, where some Democrat socialists are on the ballot in what many see as a possible look at the political direction of the Democratic Party. The candidates for U.S. House in New York are backed by Democrat socialist New York City Mayor Zohran Mamdani and are focused on issues that include Israel, police reform, and inequality. Voters in South Carolina will also be heading to the polls in runoff elections for governor and the U.S. House. I'm Rob Martier.
9: Two more people have been arrested in connection with a plot to attack the UFC event at the White House. That's according to the Justice Department. The men from Missouri and Washington have both been charged with one count of conspiracy to commit murder. Brad Ford reports on the Washington man and the alleged plot.
12: William Faulkner of Belfair is accused of conspiring to commit murder. Federal prosecutors say around 19 people were involved in the plot. They planned to use drones carrying explosives to cause confusion at the event, and as the crowd fled, gunmen would attack the exits.
9: I'm Michael Kastner.
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13: Voters head to the polls today for primaries in New York, Maryland, and Utah. Much of the national attention is focused on New York, where some Democratic socialists are on the ballot in what many see as a possible look at the political direction of the Democratic Party. Mayor Mamdani was asked about low voter turnout for early voting compared to when he ran.
14: In our election last time around, I was lucky in that I didn't have to compete with the Knicks' first championship in 53 years. I didn't have to compete with the first World Cup being hosted by our city in a generation.
13: Voters in South Carolina will also be heading to the polls today in runoff elections for governor and the U.S. House. Vice President J.D. Vance has left Switzerland after initial talks with Iran. Vance told reporters that talks set a good foundation for future discussions about a number of issues, including curbing Iran's nuclear ambitions. A federal judge is blocking the Trump administration from creating a centralized database containing sensitive data like Social Security numbers and information about voters' citizenship status. More from Mark Mayfield.
15: The judge ruled in favor of the League of Women Voters, who brought the lawsuit against DHS, stemming from President Trump's March executive order requiring the federal government to establish a list of eligible voters based on available citizenship data. The order also directed the U.S. Postal Service to only deliver mail-in ballots to individuals on each state's approved voter roll. However, the judge pushed back on the move and determined that efforts to establish the database were unlawful and violated the Social Security Act, Privacy Act, and Administrative Procedure Act. I'm Mark Mayfield.
13: New and more advanced artificial intelligence has the ability to take hacking to the next level, and defending against it requires action now. That's according to a new assessment from the Five Eyes. That's the collective intelligence agencies of the U.S., U.K., Canada, Australia, and New Zealand. I'm Michael Kastner.
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29: Starting your morning off right. A new way of talk. A new way of understanding. Because we're in this together. This is your morning show with Michael Del Jordan.
30: Nobody says good morning. It's Tuesday. Tuesday, the forgotten day. Oh, except for Ruby. 7 minutes after the hour, welcome to Tuesday, June the 23rd, year of our Lord, 2026, on the air.
31: Ruby Tuesday.
30: Thank you, Jeffrey. I knew you'd respond. Yes, I'm embarrassed to say I watched Song Sung Blue for the 15th time yesterday.
31: No way, really? I've got to sit down and watch that.
30: You know what I think? I mean, it is the performances. And if you've ever watched the documentary about Lightning and Thunder, a Milwaukee phenomenon, which, by the way, the real Lightning and Thunder weren't nearly as good as portrayed, if you will. But it's the choices of songs that they, because it really is a performance movie. And Neil Diamond did have so much more than just Sweet Caroline. But anyway, welcome to Tuesday. The national champions in men's baseball, 2026 NCAA, are the Oklahoma Sooners. They're calling them the sneakiest team in baseball history, and boy, are they. This journey is Oklahoma going from 11th in the SEC to going on to beating Georgia Tech, who won the ACC, Georgia, who won the SEC, and then Alabama, Kansas, and Citadel along the way. And last night, in a decided fashion, 13-2, the Sooners beat North Carolina to become the national champions for the third time. Congratulations to the Sooner Nation. And for those listening to either KTOK or the Patriot in Tulsa, we expect to hear from you today. No silence when you're a champion, for crying out loud. Boomer! There, I got it all out of the way. Key house races today. You're going to hear everybody talking about this. We have primaries in New York, Maryland, and Utah. We also have a runoff in South Carolina. A lot of attention will be given to New York because this is what we've been talking about for days. Everybody is tracking, and in this runoff in South Carolina, it becomes relevant because Donald Trump has supported both. So now he's just stepping aside and saying, South Carolina, you make the decision. But everybody's tracking who Donald Trump endorses because the Republican Party belongs to Donald Trump. Now everybody's tracking these races in New York because the Democrat Party belongs to the socialists. It's that simple. And so you got a key showdown for a House seat with a progressive versus a socialist. Mom Donnie's trying to push the socialist over. Sanders, AOC. The socialists are making a real run for control of the Democrat Party, and it's already begun in this primary season. Meanwhile, we have the article that Senate Republicans say it's time to give Donald Trump a wake-up call. Well, a few have tried to give Donald Trump a wake-up call. Allow me to give Republicans in the Senate a wake-up call this morning. It's Donald Trump's party. And you can do so at your own risk, but you're ultimately starting a fight that can only end one of two ways. You're done, or the party itself could end up being done, depending on how this handoff from Donald Trump to the next successor goes. Tucker Carlson came out and made the announcement he's no longer a Republican. I obviously you're like, oh, we're going to vote for a Democrat. No, I'm not going to do that either. In fact, I don't know what I'm going to do. And of course, we all know what the answer is. Whatever it takes to get a click. So I don't know how many times we have to review this. I said a decade ago that the death of journalism was coming. And when it does, it will not be a victory for the right. It'll be a defeat for our republic. When you add to that the internet, the social dilemma, the matrix, and now AI, it gets even worse. Which is why we're going to get to the Jay Leno conversation. Not that Jay completely gets it. He does see Joe Rogan as the new Johnny Carson. I don't. I don't think there ever will be another Johnny Carson. Johnny Carson was a entertainment late night legend. Podcasting cannot replace late night television. Now, I can tell you why late night television destroyed itself. And they can only half blame technology. The other half belongs to their political obsession. If people wanted a crossfire, they'd have tuned in CNN 2 decades ago. Jay Leno thinks it's because there's too many ads and that's what's feeding podcasting. No. Is we live in a matrix and people go listen to other people that think like they do, so they can repeat what they're saying. But collectively, we're not better for this. And late night isn't going to move to just a new building, podcasting. It's more and more fragmented and less effective. Listen, there'll never be another Johnny Carson. Quite frankly, there'll never be another Jay Leno because there's no appointment that we all share together anymore. It looks like all along, Savannah Guthrie was living a different experience than we were living with her. A ransom note related to the disappearance of Nancy Guthrie, the mother of Today Show host Savannah Guthrie, said this would have been, I believe, read, correct me if I'm wrong, the second note. So this would be very, very early on in the saga. In fact, this is kind of like watching the movie The Sixth Sense. Now, when I tell you what the Guthries were responding to, it'll make perfect sense. At the time, we want our mother. But at that time, she knew her mother was already dead. They were wanting the body. A ransom note related to the disappearance of Nancy Guthrie. Was sent. Some media outlets had previously reported receiving ransom notes tied to the case. This one in particular, CNN reported Monday, one of the notes revealed that Nancy Guthrie was dead. And those who kidnapped her did not mean to kill her, but she died shortly after the disappearance. CNN said it knew the contents of one such note and that a Tucson TV station had received two notes. CNN and the station agreed to hold off on sharing contents of the notes publicly so any future communications with kidnappers or kidnappers could be authenticated. Now, again, remember, we went through that whole phase where we didn't know there were so many copycats. Was this the real kidnappers or not? And so now you have the media saying, well, we withheld this information because we needed to be able to authenticate the real kidnappers from the copycats. The sheriff's department declined to comment on the note's contents. The FBI didn't respond to a request for a comment, and the Guthrie family didn't make any immediate social media posts or public comments about the notes on Monday. But a ransom note said that she died and was buried, and according to sources, she's buried with nature now. And that's what makes you go back and look at some of the things that Savannah said. It's important to us. We want her back. That she was addressing her body. So this family has known their mother was gone for a very long time. In as much as you can trust ransom notes. That's a fair way to say it, right? Because if it was my mother, I would still lay in bed at night and I would rationalize for peace and for hope. Well, maybe that isn't the real kidnappers. Maybe my mom is still alive. Because you can go back now and hear some of the things that Savannah or her brother said that don't make a lot of sense if they knew this early she was gone. But who doesn't wake up from time to time and go, gee, because, you know, there's no finality. There's no conclusion. We just stop talking about Nancy Guthrie? Well, now that makes a little more sense because Nancy Guthrie died very quickly. And not on, according to the kidnappers, if you believe kidnappers, not on purpose. So remember what we were all saying in the first 72 hours? Well, she's got medications that if she doesn't take, she'll die. She obviously died very quickly. So that's a pretty stunning update. I don't know if that'll give anybody closure on the topic. It really isn't that important that we have closure. Our thoughts and prayers are with the Guthrie family. What an awful way to lose your mother. Natalie Migliore has made such a splash. We have decided this has never been done. This is unprecedented in your morning show history. We have given a fill-in their own theme song. Who do you think has the best theme song out of everybody? I would have to go with Dr. Galati's.
0: I think that's a good one.
30: Dr. Galati and Sounds of the Day have premiere opens.
0: I like
30: Nostra Del Giorno has the ultimate. Don't even get me started.
0: Song that Red found.
30: Well, yeah, but we're going to give Natalie her own song. Can we give the Platinum Card listeners just a premium taste?
0: Yeah, oh, absolutely.
1: Natalie.
30: Yeah.
1: Natalie.
30: Oh, Joey down in Georgia likes Natalie. Natalie Migliore has the Amazon kickoff of its Prime Days report coming up this morning. She's been looking at the bargains. We'll see what the discounts are. I don't know. I failed with my family. Should I get Natalie to start searching for golf balls for me? We're going to go to the White House. John Decker is going to talk a little bit about the new Air Force One. And I mentioned this yesterday on the air. And then my wife finally saw it at about, I don't know, 11 in the morning. And the whole family gave it rave reviews. I am not one for change. And there's just something about, you know, when I see Air Force One, I want to see the same colors that landed at

0: Love Field in Dallas.
1: It makes the original Air Force One look faded.
0: That's one way of saying it.
1: This is very...
0: So I resisted it. Yes. And by the way, you may say, oh, let me guess, Trump painted it. It's gold. There is some gold accents, which only brings out, you know, the gold and the presidential seal a little bit more. But it's the shade of blue, the shade of red, the white base versus the light blue. It just, I resisted and resisted and resisted. And when I first laid eyes on it, I found it stunning. Stunning.
1: It says we're America and nice. We're here.
2: I have to admit, but I've been 50 feet away from Air Force One. I love the old one.
0: Oh, I do too. But you can't argue that the new one is. Remember yesterday, yeah. I was trying to explain it this way. I'm an old sucker for the, give me an old American Airlines tradition, like go circa 68, 72. You know, I mean, I like that look, but I got to tell you, the president's done a terrific job.
1: Can I speak for the youth of today?
0: Man, no, please. Because you're not the youth of today, but yes, if you'd like to.
1: Okay, boomers. Thank you. That's all.
0: Oh, yeah, they're rolling their eyes. But anyway, Decker had the latest and on that new Air Force One. We'll find out if he, I believe he's one of them that will be flying it today. Always living a better life than us, John Decker. We also have sounds of the day. James Carafano, Lieutenant Colonel, is going to join us. Is President Trump using J.D. Vance in a good cop, bad cop strategy with Iran? Or is this smart cop, dumb cop? And what is the latest in the peace process? The biggest story concerning Iran is that they have agreed to allow inspectors back in. They haven't been there since 2025, and we don't know that they've been seeing everything. The reality is, can they just come whenever they want or only when they've been invited and things have been prepared for them? I don't be too quick to celebrate inspectors back means something just yet, but we'll talk about it with Lieutenant Colonel James Carafano. We got a lot to cover today. We got a lot of smart people to help us understand. You miss a little, you'll miss a lot. Miss a lot, and we'll miss you. Well, if you ask any dog owner, when they're in a vet's office and they hear the words cancer, joint deterioration, or organ failure, they all have the same shared feeling. Was there anything I could have done to prevent this? 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
0: 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Let's get the party started. Not one, not two, not three. Your top five stories of the day are next.

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13: I guess I called AA because alcohol didn't work anymore. It had always given me a sense of meaning to my life, my drinking. I called AA and I didn't know what to expect. I certainly didn't expect any cheerfulness, but that's what I got. The people had humor and they seemed to be at ease with themselves. I hung around. I feel much more comfortable with myself and with the community of people around me.
14: AA, it works. Look us up in the phone book. Or check your local newspapers.

0: He was around for the bicentennial and now for the 250th. Yep. And occasionally talks to Jack Kennedy. It's what? Your morning show with Michael Del Giorno.
1: Good morning, everyone. Just remember, Michael, you don't have to buy golf balls if you don't lose golf balls.
2: Oh, that is true. Sometimes, though, you don't lose them like deep in the forest. They just land in some high rough and you can't seem to find it. Sometimes it finds water. Sometimes you play them so long they just get beat up. But yes, primarily the need for golf balls comes from losing them. Thanks for the reminder. That's part of the game. All right. If you're just waking up 27 minutes after the hour, if you had a big, beautiful, new painted Air Force One that everyone was talking about, you'd want to fly too. So the president's going to be touting his U.S. economy in Pennsylvania on his new Air Force One. Mark Mayfield has more.
3: Trump will be traveling to the borough of Macungie, just outside Allentown, to speak at the Mack Trucks facility, one of the state's major manufacturing plants. The facility just got a $47 million contract to construct dozens of heavy-duty dump trucks for the military. I'm Mark Mayfield.
2: Yeah, I was thinking it too. And I'm living here in Allentown. Key primary races are taking place in New York, Maryland, Utah, even a runoff in South Carolina. Rob Martier has more.
4: Much of the national attention is focused on New York, where some Democrat socialists are on the ballot in what many see as a possible look at the political direction of the Democratic Party. The candidates for U.S. House in New York are backed by Democrat socialist New York City Mayor Zoran Mamdani and are focused on issues that include Israel, police reform, and inequality. Voters in South Carolina will also be heading to the polls in runoff elections for governor and the U.S. House. I'm Rob Martier.
2: Music mogul Clive Davis is dead at the age of 94. His family confirmed he died at his home in New York City on Monday. Davis recently hospitalized for respiratory problems. He's known for boosting the careers of Janis Joplin, Whitney Houston, Bruce Springsteen, while also help revitalizing the careers of Carlos Santana, Rod Stewart, and Aretha Franklin. Davis served as the president of a number of record labels, including Columbia and Arista Records. He was inducted into the Rock and Roll Hall of Fame in 2000 as a non-performer. The Oklahoma Sooners are your men's baseball NCAA national champions for 2026, from tied for 11th in the SEC to number one in the nation in a decided fashion, I might add. The sneaky Sooners polished off North Carolina 13-2 last night. That's their third national championship for the Sooner Nation. Birthdays today: Justice Clarence Thomas, 78. Oscar actress Frances McDormand, 69. Singer Jason Mraz, 49. And if it's your birthday, happy birthday. We're so glad you were born. And thanks for waking up with your morning show. Gold and silver recently soared to record highs, then pulled back. So are precious metals still a good buy? 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And why? 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
6: Federal support's on the way for Alaska's struggling fisheries. NOAA has announced $99 million in aid to address three declared fishery disasters, including snow crab and salmon harvest. Alaska's congressional delegation welcomed the funding, calling it a critical step for coastal communities. Police in Anchorage have identified the suspected shoplifter killed in a shootout inside a South Anchorage Walmart. Officers say the man shot two police officers before being fatally shot by law enforcement. Meanwhile, a separate homicide investigation underway after a man was fatally stabbed in Midtown. And Alaska is still in a dangerous wildfire situation. The city of Anderson remains under evacuation orders. Firefighters worked early into the morning on the 688-acre Starry Fire. A red flag warning is in effect for much of the interior, including Fairbanks and Delta Junction, with warm temperatures, low humidity, and strong winds creating critical fire conditions. I'm Monica Nelson.
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23: Maybe he was born with his witty humor. Some people bring joy wherever they go, some whenever they go. Or as a Frontier newspaper reporter, there's nothing to be learned from the second kick of a mule. Maybe he got his insights from being a riverboat captain. Never argue with a fool. Onlookers may not be able to tell the difference. Wherever he went, Mark Twain found humor all around. Humor. Pass it on. 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

0: We're all in this together. 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
1: This is Mike and Maude. Boomer Sooner.
2: So here's to the Sooners, so true, who battled and saw their dream through. Third title in hand for the Soonerland. Boomer Sooner, the epic wins do. Boomer Sooner, what an incredible underdog story.
3: It really is. We don't get Cinderellas like this very often. An NCAA baseball championship is a very, very difficult thing to win. Now, I'm not putting anything, down anywhere else, but, you know, it's a long journey. And the Sooners show it's possible. They're going to be referred to as the sneakiest team in college baseball history. And why? They were in 11th place in the SEC. And they go on to win the national championship. That's a long road. And knocking off three conference champions along the way, Georgia Tech, Georgia, Kansas, Alabama, North Carolina, and then in the strangest of winks, they win 13-2 last night, which is the exact same score they won back in 94. The Sooners have won the national championship in baseball in 51, 94, and now 2026, winning 13-2 over North Carolina last night. Just some great stories. It was a fun journey to watch. From 11th in the SEC, they defeated all those teams I mentioned by a combined score of 107-41. Indisputably, the sneakiest, greatest college baseball program run in history. Congrats to the Sooner Nation. It was fun to watch. And then the two brothers, the brother from Georgia was there last night. I think his brother got at least three hits that I saw.
4: Went 3-for-4.
3: Yeah, 3-for-4, including a home run. That is still one of my favorite moments. I had the, and not to make this about me by any stretch, and I usually avoid it, but this story is too good to tell. My freshman year of high school, I started varsity and I was at second base. I had my brother Bobby at first and my big brother was behind the plate catching. And it's the first year I wasn't a catcher because my brother was a very good catcher. I never played against a brother. And I don't know what kind of odds, lottery odds it would be that these two brothers would face each other in Omaha at the College World Series, but they did twice. And in the second game, OU was leading Georgia pretty handily, but the camera happened to be on the OU brother at second when his brother hits the home run. And you can see him just, he couldn't help but react. You know, looks like he's rooting for the other team. No, it's his brother. And then when his brother came by second base, a quick embrace. It was a great, there's a lot of great stories in this. And now it's on to the Little League World Series in Williamsport, right? And then on to football camp in the NFL.
5: They're going to beat those Little League kids.
3: I got to go to Williamsport one of these years. Got to do it.
5: We should do the show from there.
3: Yeah, we're on in Williamsport. We could definitely do the show from there. If you're just waking up 38 minutes after the hour, remember the early bird gets the worm, but the sleepy squirrel misses a nut. So rise and shine, pour that coffee. We got a Tuesday to live together and understand together. Key primary races are taking place in New York, Maryland, and Utah. We have runoff race in South Carolina. However, all eyes are on New York, where the socialists are making a big play. We're going to talk more about that, later, but we probably ought to be tracking Mamdani, Sanders, AOC endorsements as closely as Trump endorsements. And what that suggests is the two extremes have taken over the party. The Senate is approving a massive housing affordability bill. I have the deets on that in a second. The U.S. will allow Iran to sell oil under the temporary 60-day license. As J.D. Vance left Switzerland yesterday after initial talks with Iran, saying that they laid a good foundation for future discussions, not the least of which, he said, a milestone was the fact that Iran has agreed to allow inspectors back in. They haven't been allowed in since June of 2025. However, what kind of access will they have and how soon will they get there? And what does this do for the materials that need to be removed? That's the issue of the hour. The Senate, and again, this doesn't happen very often, but the Senate, bipartisan, crafted in both chambers, now headed back to the House for passage, voted overwhelmingly yesterday to pass a sweeping housing affordability bill aimed at lowering costs, putting Congress on the brink of a rare bipartisan victory in a President Trump era second term. The vote was 85-5 in the Senate. Several senators missed the vote due to severe thunderstorms in the Washington area that led to a ground stop at Reagan National Airport. The legislation, which would make it easier to build homes and slap limits on Wall Street investors buying up houses, now goes to the House, which hopes to vote either today or tomorrow on the bill. Then it would go to the president's desk. The 21st Century Road to Housing Act would be a desperately needed win for the Republicans, who have seen their 2026 midterm election prospects deteriorate throughout the year, as voters believe Trump and the GOP-controlled Congress haven't done enough to tackle cost of living. Now, again, you're going to scream at your radio, because that whole affordability thing is a joke. They started the minute the president took the oath of office. If there was an affordability problem in America, you would look to the 4 years prior. And there would still be some Republican blame to go around in Congress, but that would have been 4 years of Biden. So that was definitely a narrative and by design. However, I think we're only 2 years in. And again, he could be playing 5, 6, 7 dimensional chess while we're all just playing checkers. But I will always scratch my head and wonder why the president, and I understand why he did. This has been a lifelong thorn in his side. Other countries taking advantage of the United States, or the United States allowing other countries to take advantage of them and competing unfairly. I mean, you can go back to clips with Oprah 30 years ago. He was talking about it. So if he got a second term, he was going to do something about it and level the playing field. I get that. But for the life of me, I wouldn't have come out swinging with tariffs. And the president had inflation, interest rates, and a housing crisis that he inherited. He had a border crisis that had been ongoing for a half a century. And he had some foreign policy issues he knew he was going to be facing. I would have started there, personally. Not questioning. I'm Joe Schmo. He's the president of the United States. In all of it, I don't know that I'll ever understand all of the early headwinds he created for his flight with tariffs. Tariffs that, I don't care how much you love the president, and I love him a lot, it's hard to make the case for that any of them have been achieved, enforced, or created any good.

0: or anything better than minor and temporary at best for all of the uncertainty that it created. So what I'm saying is you and I could debate whether the tariffs are a victory for the president. I don't think they have been. And they played right into the narrative of affordability. Again, if you're going to ignore 40 and rising trillion dollars of debt, you will only, I mean, ignorance is bliss until consequences arrive. So you had the tariffs, you never addressed the housing, and then the Iran crisis, which created an energy perception. Now, again, the biggest reason gas is up $2 is inflation, see debt. The other dollar is taxation and boutique blends for a global warming hoax that, well, virtually anybody with credibility has walked away from. And then you have maybe a dollar that rose because of Iran. But you played right into their narrative. The one thing that you can't argue is when the president took office, we were in a housing crisis. And it was easy to explain and it was easy to begin to attack. If you have, speaking of the boomers, but baby boomers sitting on all the housing, existing housing, and they're sitting in a $700,000 house at 2.5%, they're not going to sell. Because to replace that home, they'd pay more for, and the interest rates would be 7, maybe higher. Just not going to happen. That created an inventory shortage. And interest rates can't come down until inflation comes down. So you knew that wasn't going to fix it. And inflation's not going to come down as long as you're $40 trillion in debt and still overspending. So you better get to supply to address demand. And then you get into regulations. I mean, somebody has got to do something to address the housing crisis in America. And eventually and ultimately, somebody's got to do something about addressing our spending problems and our debt. But this particular bill, I mean, you want to talk about a do-nothing Congress. Well, we'll do it with Red. He would know. Red, I would say this is Congress's own. I mean, they're all doing the angle of it. It's going to be Trump's only victory with Congress. I can't think of anything Congress has done to address a major issue in 2.5 years. Can you?
1: I cannot.
0: I mean, I'm serious. I do this every day for a living, and nothing is coming to my mind. And I don't know why the headline is a do-nothing Congress has finally done something. Is it too late? But the headline is Senate passes bill to lower housing costs and restrict Wall Street from buying homes, which just makes supply even less. But we've got to do something. The truth of the matter is you ought to start with debt so you can address inflation, so you can address interest rates, and you gotta get beyond this global warming hoax, which maybe we need some truth and some arrests in that area, just like we do with COVID, so that we can learn from it so that it never happens again and we can move on from it. But this is a first step. It's one small step towards a Congress that couldn't make a leap if it had to. So we'll keep an eye on that. I don't know how I could get a policy wonk on here. Other than a slight bump in inventory, I don't know how much impact this can make and how fast. The key section titled Homes Are for People, Not Corporations, that's kind of a partisan mantra, but it will restrict large institutional investors from buying single-family homes. That could make more inventory available. But again, don't get ahead of the skis on this. I don't think this is any great thing. But it does remind me to bring up the president never addressed the housing crisis he inherited immediately. Nor has this president or any previous president addressed our spending problem and massive debt that is the cause of inflation. But It's not often you see the Senate pass something 85-5. And that's with 10 stuck on the ground because of bad weather. All right, 48 minutes after the hour, not one, not two, not three, but your top five stories are next. Stick around for that. Everybody's talking about weight loss injections because the results are so dramatic. They work. They will lower your blood sugar. They will reduce your appetite, but they do have some nasty side effects. And eventually, sooner or later, you got to stop taking these shots. And then what? I mean, what if you want to lose weight, but you don't want the painful weekly injections and you don't want the intense side effects? Then what do you do? Well, that's where the doctors at Brickhouse Nutrition come in. They created Lean, and the results are remarkable. The studied ingredients in Lean have been shown to lower blood sugar, burn fat by converting it into energy, curb your appetite and cravings. 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I mean, this is for frustrated dieters trying to lose 10 or more pounds, or like me who have lost 25, but the next 10 are struggling to come off. And you're going to feel great. 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Prime Days. National correspondent Natalie Migliori is going to join us. She's been looking for bargains for all of us and comparing this year's discounts to last year. That and more coming your way as your morning show continues. Don't forget Lieutenant Colonel James Carafano in the third hour.
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7: 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The odds of him going on to fascinate millions with his talent, 1 in 260,000. 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

0: In a rare, overwhelmingly bipartisan vote, the bill would cut away some of the red tape and make it easier to build homes, while also putting limits on institutional investors buying up houses. It now goes to the House for a vote. I'm Mark Mayfield.
1: Key primary races are taking place in New York, Maryland, and Utah, but most eyes are on the socialists in New York.
2: Much of the national attention is focused on New York, where some Democrat socialists are on the ballot in what many see as a possible look at the political direction of the Democratic Party. The candidates for U.S. House in New York are backed by Democrat socialist New York City Mayor Zoran Mamdani and are focused on issues that include Israel, police reform, and inequality. Voters in South Carolina will also be heading to the polls in runoff elections for governor and the U.S. House. I'm Rob Martier.
1: Emerging advanced artificial intelligence has the ability to take hacking to the next level, and defending against it requires action now. Tammy Trujillo reports.
3: That's according to a new assessment from the Five Eyes. The collective intelligence agencies of the U.S., the U.K., Canada, Australia, New Zealand. The assessment warns that new AI models will exceed industry expectations, fundamentally transforming cybersecurity. Being prepared can't take years, the report said, but months at most. I'm Tammy Trujillo.
1: Well, Toy Story 5 had no problem cruising to an easy win during the first weekend in North American theaters. It was projected, I believe, to do about $140 million.
4: Tex invaded our house, too.
1: In the end, it invaded and took $160 million opening. That was a record in the three-decade-long history of the franchise. In second place was Steven Spielberg's film Disclosure Day. It pulled in $17 million. One weekend after it took in $44 million in its debut week, the low-budget movie Obsession finished third. Speaking of obsession, my long obsession with the Cinderella story of the Oklahoma Sooners is over. The 2026 NCAA Baseball National Champions, the Oklahoma Sooners, winning 13-2 over North Carolina. Their third championship in history, 1951, 1994, and now 2026. And in 94, the final score was 13-2 as well. Go figure. During this sizzling streak, the Sooners outscored number 2 Georgia Tech, conference champion, number 3 Georgia, conference champion, number 5 North Carolina, number 7 Alabama, and number 15 Kansas, a conference champion, and the Citadel by a combined score of 107-41. Something just snapped. You talk about playing your best baseball when it matters most, winning 10 of their last 11, indisputably the sneakiest, greatest college baseball program ever. Congratulations to the Oklahoma Sooners. In Major League Baseball, Tigers beat the Yankees 5-3. Rays lost 2-1 to the Royals. Phillies lost 4-1 to the Nats. Reds won 2-1 over the Brew Crew. Dodgers 2-1 over the Twins. Guardians fell 6-5 to the White Sox. Cardinals beat the D-backs 3-2, and the Angels lost 6-1 to the O's. Soccer, Team USA will play again Thursday night. That'll be a late game, 9 o'clock Central Time against Turkey. Birthdays today, we got Justice Clarence Thomas, 78 years old. Do you remember the American Idol judge? Randy Jackson is 70 years old today. What a dope. Oscar actress Frances McDormand is 69, and singer Jason Mraz. What happened to Jason Mraz? Came out with a slew of hits and then disappeared. Loved his music. He's 49 today. If it's your birthday, happy birthday. And we are so glad you were born. Still to come in the third hour, James Carafano will be joining us. Is President Trump using J.D. Vance in a good cop, bad cop strategy with Iran? Or is this smart cop, dumb cop? We're going to ask the colonel and get an update on the peace process and how big of a milestone, as the vice president calls it, is getting inspectors back in there. Since June of 2025, they have not been allowed. But will they be allowed to just pop in whenever they want? And Natalie's got all the scoop on the goodbyes during Amazon Prime Days. And your morning show continues straight ahead. One chance to live this Tuesday, June the 23rd, 2026. This is your day. This is your morning show.
5: So this is Big John, and my morning show is your morning show with Michael D., Jeffrey, and Red. Book it.
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8: Further negotiations between the U.S. and Iran are set to continue this week in Switzerland following the departure of Vice President J.D. Vance, who led a round of initial talks over the weekend. Vance told reporters the talks set a good foundation for future discussions about a number of issues, including curbing Iran's nuclear ambitions. However, as Matt Bradley reports from Tel Aviv, there seems to be a disconnect between the two sides.
9: The fact is that the statements we've been hearing from the Iranians are not anywhere near what we're hearing from J.D. Vance. They said that they had not allowed in or not agreed to allow in United Nations weapons inspectors into Iran, which J.D. Vance said they had. They also denied President Trump's assertion that all of this money that Iran stood to get was going to be paid, was going to go back to the United States for Iran to buy food. The Iranians have rejected that statement as well.
8: It's another primary election day in America, with races taking place in New York, Maryland, and Utah. Much of the national attention is focused on New York, where the candidates for the U.S. House are backed by Big Apple Mayor Zoran Mamdani, and they're focusing on issues that include Israel, police reform, and inequality. Scott Pringle in New York.
10: In the 12th District of Manhattan, a number of Democrats are looking to replace Congressman Jerry Nadler, who's retiring. The 7th District covers parts of Brooklyn and Queens, and four Democrats are looking to replace Nydia Velasquez, who is retiring. In the 10th District, covering parts of Lower Manhattan and Brooklyn, Congressman Dan Goldman trying to fend off a challenge from Democrat Brad Lander, who's endorsed by Mayor Mamdani. In the 13th District in Upper Manhattan and parts of the Bronx, three Democrats are challenging Adriano Espaillat.
8: And the Senate is approving a massive housing affordability bill with the goal of lowering prices. The bill was approved 85-5 on Monday in a rare, overwhelmingly bipartisan vote. I'm Michael Kastner.
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15: Starting your morning off right. A new way of talk. A new way of understanding. Because we're in this together. 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
16: Key primary races taking place in New York, Maryland, and Utah. Runoffs in South Carolina, but all eyes on New York, where the socialists are trying to make a big move. U.S. will allow Iran to sell oil under a temporary 60-day license. President Trump touting the U.S. economy in Pennsylvania today, but all anybody's going to really notice is the new paint job on the plane. And congratulations to the Oklahoma Sooners, your 2026 NCAA Baseball Men's Championship team, winning 13-2 over North Carolina. Good morning and welcome to Tuesday, June the 23rd, year of our Lord 2026. On the air, streaming live on your iHeartRadio app. This is the show that belongs to you. This is your morning show. I'm Michael Del Giorno. Natalie Migliore made such a splash yesterday, which, by the way, Natalie, you don't know this, but Joey down in Georgia said, "Hey, Natalie, how you doing? How you doing, Natalie?" you got yourself a stalker who wants to have a cup of coffee. We have never done this before for a fill-in. Natalie Migliore. I feel like this is your life. This is your new theme song.
17: Natalie. Natalie. Natalie.
16: All right. We didn't didn't have a lot of lyrics, but I think we made it catchy.
7: I mean, does my name rhyme with anything else? But I'm honored. Truly, I'm honored.
16: I have to tell you, I had an astute Italian listener email me yesterday and said, when are you going to pronounce it right?
7: Milori. I know, Migliore.
16: Yeah.
7: I know. I know.
16: Nice
7: I've got a stalker on that one too, Michael.
16: Well, no, we have Dr. Joe Galati every Friday. Our lieutenant colonel is James Carafano. His fill-in is Stephen Bucci. We have David Zanotti, a regular contributor. I'm leaving somebody out. We got Kevin Cirilli does our future conversations on futuristic technology. It's like a mafia around here. Mm-hmm. It's nice to have a consigliere like you. All right, we got Prime. What is it? Prime Days, and you've been searching all the bargains for us. What'd you find?
7: It's Prime Day, and you know, you've got all the Italians. I'm filling in for Rory O'Neill. So I'm sure he's busy getting his Prime Day deals on. Okay. that's the only explanation I have for it. But you know, Prime Day, remember when Prime Day used to just be a day, Michael? You know, now you've got 4 days to shop it out, wait it out. Okay. So the experts are saying how best you want to approach this. Well, load up your cart. Okay. And let the days tick down and see if Amazon notifies you that the prices are going to drop, because you can always take the goods out of your cart if you decide you don't want them, but at least they're there and you could press an impulse buy, press buy right away.
16: So now wait a minute. When I put something in my cart, and then they change the price, will it update the price in the cart, or do I have to re-hit it and see if it's lowered?
7: It's supposed to notify you that the price has dropped.
16: Oh, because it's trying to close
7: cart,
16: the deal.
7: The price
16: okay. That's a smart idea. So you got 4 days. Might as well take advantage of that. Leave it in your cart.
7: You know how it goes. Look, are you looking for anything specific, Michael?
16: You know, I'm always in the market for, lately I'm just getting to where for the first time in my life in about 40 years, I'm becoming very brand loyal. There's just something about Lululemon. There's something about, oh my gosh, I'm blank on his name now. I just bought he started with golf clothes. Now he's doing suits. But golf balls I buy a lot. I buy toiletries a lot using Amazon. I don't know. I'm really kind of boring that way.
7: Okay. We're all boring in a different way, right?
16: Something golf related. I do a lot of Amazon with.
7: Okay, well, that might not be you might be getting the deals, but Amazon
16: Let's start over. Natalie, what category did you want me to say?
7: No, I was just wondering because, you know, there are these Amazon branded items that people are saying, hey, like I'm a big reader. I love a good book. If you want a Kindle these days and you want your summer beach read, you're getting ready for that. You might get a better deal on a Kindle now than you would at any other time in the year because they're Amazon branded items, right? So a Ring camera, or if you're looking for to smartify your home, because everybody's all up on and up on the smart home stuff. So that's really what you might want to be looking for.
16: All right, can I give you an odd one? Have you seen these? My daughters had these years ago in their bedroom, but now they have them and they're really good. It's a little tiny thing. You put it on the wall and then it makes your ceiling look like outer space or whatever design you want. I think I want to do one of those for my studio.
7: I think you should get a planetarium themed one. Why not? Let's go on Amazon. I'm going to send you one when we get off. I'm going to send you the deal.
16: A little calamari swims by, right?
7: Yeah. But look, if you are looking for bigger household items, though, anybody out there looking for maybe a mattress or a grill, actually, experts say hold off till the July 4th holiday, because that's really when you're going to get the deals on big appliances and stuff like that. So there are these ins and outs. And you really the true tip of the day, I would say, you know, Michael, is if you want to make sure that Amazon isn't boosting up the prices just to tell you you're getting a deal on it, you could go on a third party site like called Camel or Keepa. That's
16: right.
7: The research that I've been doing. And they actually tout the history of the prices and these items. And you could see, hey, it was $200 in March. Now it's $300 and they're telling me I'm getting a deal.
16: Right. Rory is big on that. And his big hot button, because they sometimes don't assume. It's like when you go to those liquidation stores, don't assume everything's a liquidation.
7: Right. And you could also look at other stores, right? You've got like Target, Walmart, even Lululemon. You'll love Lululemon, Michael.
12: I do. Doing
7: these sales. They're doing these sales to kind of keep up with Amazon.
12: Can I give you one quick one? I know you need to go. I was going to buy these pants. They were $129. They didn't have them in my size. So she goes, well, let me look and see if we have them online. Do you know online they were $60 cheaper than in store? How embarrassing was that for the store? So they arrived Thursday and they were $58 instead of paying $129. Yes, never, never underestimate Lululemon online. All right. What if I want to buy some coffee? Is coffee a good time? Is this a good time to use coffee?
7: Anytime's a good time to buy coffee, Michael. You don't need maybe a coffee machine is what you might find that you want.
12: You were making fun of yourself there, but when you said coffee machine, you did it normal. Coffee.
7: I know.
12: Give her a theme song. Let her leave. I don't ever want to say goodbye to her, but that's Natalie Migliore with all the best deals for Prime Days. And remember, there's 4 days the Natalie tip is. Put it in your cart and watch it for 4 days. It might go down, if you know what I mean. Natalie's going to be back in the third hour. We're going to talk about carriage rides through Central Park. They've been long a part of the New York experience, but thanks to the death of a tourist last week, there is a movement against them. Do we have any talkbacks, by the way? I forgot to ask you during the break.
17: Sorry, I've got one from Joey.
12: Oh, Joey.
17: That's kind of relevant right now.
18: Natalie.
17: If I could get Natalie's song to stop playing.
12: Oh, Natalie won't stop playing. How long does that song just keep saying Natalie over and over again?
17: It's a minute and 15 seconds of pure
12: of
17: Natalie.
12: Just Natalie over and over again. That's the Natalie experience, apparently. We will wait for that to end. Joey, of course, is down in Georgia. Joey is the cup of coffee. Can you imagine if Joey had a cup of coffee with Natalie and they had a child? That child would have a sippy cup of coffee. All right, here's Joey.
19: Natalie, greetings to you on a lovely Tuesday. I just want to tell you, I'm not really a stalker. I just happen to admire beautiful women like most normal men. Hey, have a great day and have a cup of coffee, baby.
12: Have a cup of coffee, absolutely. The big story today is the president is headed to Pennsylvania. I don't know, to be honest with you. It's a matrix sell on the U.S. economy. So I'm sure he'll find supporters of his that think he's doing a terrific job on the economy. He has enemies that think he's doing a terrible job on the economy. Neither are actually right. We have the Senate finally addressing the housing crisis. I don't know how much it's going to address it. I don't know why the president hasn't done more to address it. I think primarily because, number one, he was dead set on doing tariffs and leveling the playing field, which in the long term might be a noble endeavor. But I question whether that was the wisest expenditure in his first 100 days. We continue to spend out of control. We're $40 trillion in debt. That causes inflation. There's only one way to cool inflation, and that's with higher interest rates, and higher interest rates are the enemy of housing. So good luck with all of that. Meanwhile, J.D. Vance is returning home from Switzerland. He says, we've had a major milestone breakthrough. He's trying to sell that Iran is willing to allow inspectors, nuke inspectors, back in. They haven't since June of 2025. But will they have unfettered access? Can they surprise visit? These are the questions we have for Lieutenant Colonel James Carafano coming up in the third hour. I doubt that's as big and unprecedented as people think. And then we are keeping an eye on these elections. You know, I said earlier this week, we have to start tracking Mamdani, AOC, and Bernie Sanders endorsed candidates. And if they win, just like we do Donald Trump endorsed candidates. And if they win, now there's no question that Donald Trump has a pretty darn good record. In fact, I can only think of two losses this entire process so far, Red, where a Trump-endorsed candidate has lost. I can think of two. I don't think there's any more than that. He wins like 95% of his endorsements. But so does AOC. So does Bernie Sanders. And so does Mamdani early. And they are on the ground pushing hard for socialist-communist candidates in New York. So we have primaries today in many states, New York, Maryland, Utah, runoffs in South Carolina, but everybody's watching New York because everybody gets what I'm talking about. The two extremes have taken over the party, and it really doesn't matter what establishment Republicans think. it matters what Trump voters think. And then the reverse is it really doesn't matter. Well, there is no such thing as a conservative Democrat. There is no such thing as an establishment Democrat. There are what's left of the progressives, and they are so outdated, they'd be thrown in the trash, not even put on sale. It's the socialist, justice, communist, Democrats slash Islamists within the Democrat Party that have taken over. And so we're looking at a lot of, there's really kind of boil it down to three biggies. And two of the three look like no-brainers to win. Clara Valdez, in the 7th District. Brad Lander is a shoe-in in the 10th District. The one that they may miss on is Avelia Chevalier, who is trailing right now to Espelot pretty handily. But they may go 2 for 3 as the socialist movement within the Democrat Party continues to march on. All eyes are on New York on this primary Tuesday. Well, what's happening in Iran right now, it's not just another headline because it can directly hit your wallet. And why? Well, when conflict breaks out in the Middle East, oil moves. 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We'll check in on that agenda. Also got your not one, not two, not three, but your top five stories of the day next. It's 21 minutes after the hour on the early Tuesday drive.

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0: 250 years as a melting pot? Hey, we're less melted and more like a very enthusiastic omelet. 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
1: Morning, Michael, Jeff and Red. I just wanted the other listeners, especially the new ones, to know just how real this show is. And we really are in this together. It's hard to explain sometimes, but it is absolutely true. And I am so grateful to have found this show, but more about the people.
2: Yeah, Roger was up while I was prepping. Hey, look, I related. I had my son in Europe for study abroad. My daughters are leaving soon to study abroad, and his family is returning home from Europe, so we were praying early for their safe travels. Yeah, it really is a family. When you email, we really do respond. So you can email me, michaeld@iheartmedia.com, or as he just did, use the talkback button if you're listening on the iHeart app. And don't forget, if you want access to the stories we're covering or bios from any of our contributors or hosts or co-hosts or whatever else we got going on, including the link to the podcast, you'll find it all online at yourmorningshowonline.com. It's 27 minutes after the hour. Well, if you're just waking up, these are your top five stories of the day. Numero uno, President Trump touting his newly painted Air Force One, and his economic plan is headed to Pennsylvania today.
3: Trump will be traveling to the borough of Macungie, just outside Allentown, to speak at the Mack Trucks facility, one of the state's major manufacturing plants. The facility just got a $47 million contract to construct dozens of heavy-duty dump trucks for the military. I'm Mark Mayfield.
2: Hard to tell what any of these negotiations with Iran will actually produce. One thing it has produced is the ability for them to sell oil temporarily for 60 days.
4: Treasury Secretary Scott Bessent announced the move in a social media post Monday. Bessent cited productive talks between Tehran and Washington over the weekend. He noted the 60-day general license authorizes the production, delivery, and sale of Iranian oil. The U.S. Navy lifted its blockade of Iran's ports and coastal areas, clearing the way for oil supertankers to transit the Strait of Hormuz. I'm Matt Mattinson.
2: Socialists are making a real move in New York today. It's primary day in New York, Maryland, Utah, and runoff day in South Carolina.
5: Much of the national attention is focused on New York, where some Democrat socialists are on the ballot in what many see as a possible look at the political direction of the Democratic Party. The candidates for U.S. House in New York are backed by Democrat socialist New York City Mayor Zoran Mamdani and are focused on issues that include Israel, police reform, and inequality. Voters in South Carolina will also be heading to the polls in runoff elections for governor and the U.S. House. I'm Rob Martier.
2: Music mogul Clive Davis is dead at the age of 94. His family confirmed he died in his home in New York City on Monday. Davis recently hospitalized for respiratory problems. Known for boosting the careers of Janis Joplin, Whitney Houston, Bruce Springsteen, also revitalizing the careers of Carlos Santana, Rod Stewart, and Aretha Franklin, and more. Davis served as the president of a number of record labels, including Columbia Records and Arista Records. He was inducted into the Rock and Roll Hall of Fame as a non-performer back in 2000. Well, in baseball, congratulations to the Sooner Nation. The Oklahoma Sooners are the 2026 NCAA Baseball National Champions, from tied for 11th in the SEC all the way to standing alone number one in the nation. OU beat North Carolina 13-2 for their third national championship, and did so by the exact same score that they won it back in 1994. Indisputably the sneakiest, greatest college baseball program ever. Congrats to the Oklahoma Sooners. And that's your top five stories of the day.
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2: Good morning, Michael. I didn't get to tell you. I worked for Boeing and proudly got to see the concept drawings for the presidential plane. I worked in a department, two departments over 24 years of working there, that had me see different aspects. And my friend worked in the interiors. And wow, I sure wonder what it turned out like. It must be amazing.
3: Good morning, Michael. If people look at the Democrat Socialists of America and the party that ran Germany, began running Germany in the 30s, the National Socialist Party, you'll see there's some similarities to both. And the end goal is pretty much going to be the same, except the Islamists are going to take over. Because they're already infested in the Democrat Socialist.
4: Well, Islamists fear most a self-governed people of faith and family and country. That is definitely the roughest road for them. And there's no question if socialism even could win. Again, I view it like a parasite. So if the parasite defeats the host dies and the parasite dies with it. I think that's what would happen to the Democrat Party along the way first. But again, you don't have to look at socialism in Europe. For the longest time, and for virtually my entire 42 years in radio, I've often said, compare the Democrat Party platform to the Socialist National Party platform of 1920, and you tell me what the differences are. So there's long been no difference. The only difference is now what used to be a word like cancer you could never use, they proudly use. They've got a young, naive, dupable generation that has been conditioned and socialized through education, through media, and through the internet. And they're just boldly making the run in the name of socialism. That's probably the only really big difference. Talking about Air Force One. I said this yesterday when we were visiting with John Decker. I resist certain changes. I'm not like traditional to the core, like the pitch count in baseball. I resisted that. Now I love it. Now I would not go back to wanting to watch batters and pitchers fidget forever. It's better for the game. Now, when you're paying $600 for your ticket and it's over in 2 hours, doesn't feel that way. I was that way with Air Force One. Until I saw the new Air Force One, but I'm not going to see it the way John Decker does. He gets to go on it. Good morning, John. I know the president's headed today to Pennsylvania. I think he's touting the plane. I had a sneeze, but it passed. He's touting the plane as much as his economic policy, and I think the plane's going to be the easier sell.
5: Well, I think the plane is beautiful. You know, yesterday I spoke with a colleague of mine who got a tour. He was part of the pool on Friday. So he got a tour inside the new Air Force One. And he said, it's beautiful. I mean, there's nothing that you can say that in any way detracts from this plane that the president was gifted and then retrofitted to serve as an Air Force One. I don't believe we'll be taking that plane today. I hope I'm surprised. I really do. I can't wait to be on this new Air Force One and give you a full report. But I think that it's an event that's taking place just outside of Reading, Pennsylvania. And quite frankly, I don't think that the airport that we're flying into can accommodate plane as large as the new Air Force One.
4: Real quickly, before we move on to the economic sell, which will be a tough one, and that's a fascinating conversation we need to have. But when you talk the outside, which is the paint job, we're used to that same look that landed at Love Field with John F. Kennedy. Mm-hmm. And we've seen it for so many presidents. So I resisted this new. The new look is absolutely breathtaking. It's the bolder blue, the bolder red, even the gold, which is signature Donald Trump, that brings out the gold in the presidential seal. It's amazing. But what the inside is different too. I didn't realize that.
5: The inside is absolutely different. You know, the way it was described to me, it's seating as if you were on a yacht, which is very different than the current Air Force One, you know, in which you have seats. You have very comfortable seating areas.
4: Well, I bet you do.
5: Couches, sofas. And as far as the press seating is concerned, we have our own section in the back of the plane, which is not what we enjoy right now. The plane is sort of divided in half with the press section. And it seems like we have live flat seats as well for those long trips like the president takes to Asia, for instance.
4: Yeah,
5: that certainly is useful.
4: Decker is always living a better life than me. I go on Southwest Airlines where I get six little pretzels. He always sends me the White House printed menu that he gets when he's on Air Force One. All right, the economic. We had a long conversation to get you up to speed. I don't know why the president chose to lead with tariffs. I know it's been a lifelong fight for him to level the playing field. I get that. But to expend that equity in your first 100 days for what I would say arguably you can't approve achieved anything other than uncertainty. That's a strike. He inherited a housing crisis, which is caused by inflation. And the only way to cool inflation is higher interest. The only thing that's tying up inventory more is higher interest that people won't sell because they have to pay more for the same house at a higher interest rate. He hasn't addressed the housing crisis. There is a lot of leftist narrative to this affordability and the economy, but he certainly played into it a little bit. This is a tough sell, even in Pennsylvania. Now, it'll be matrixed in person, but it's a tough sell.
5: So the president is traveling to a Mack truck facility just outside of Reading, Pennsylvania. And the truckers have been huge supporters of the president, not only in his first term, but also in this second term as well. And the president's message that he'll deliver there has everything to do with the U.S. economy. Here we are. We're in mid-June, and you know the president recognizes that the midterms will be here before you know it. So this message, Michael, will be repeated again and again and again in so many different battleground states, so many important places and districts all across the country, not only in Pennsylvania, but in other places as well.
4: Well, and I say matrix because in blue areas, it'll be rejected, and in red areas, it'll be accepted. But it's no big political advantage or tipping of the scale. The Senate, you could bring up the big, beautiful bill, but that was done partisanly. Everything else has been done through executive order. A do-nothing Congress finally passed a bipartisan bill to address the housing crisis. Although the more I dig into that, I don't know how much inventory that can create to make a measurable difference anytime soon. So do-nothing Congress at least finally did something and did it bipartisan. I don't know that it's not, as Johnny Mathis would sing, too much, too little, too late. But we'll keep an eye on that as well in the coming days. What's coming up today on the White House briefing room?
5: Well, we're going to examine some of the details of what the vice president discussed with his Iranian counterparts in Switzerland over the course of the past few days. Who are the winners? Who are the losers? Also talking about an issue that continues to vex the president. It's not the economy. It's not Iran. It's that reflecting pool. So we'll talk a little bit about that as well.
4: Huge attack in the Atlantic on Iran. Both as proof of Donald Trump's failure as a president, obviously a matrix narrative. All right, that's the White House briefing room with John Decker. Very concise, 12, 15 minutes tops, and it'll cut through unbiased what's happening at the White House that's affecting us all. Go to your iHeartRadio app and search the White House briefing room or John Decker. It'll pop right up. Give it a position. Program position will be waiting for you every morning at 8 Central, 9 Eastern. John, we'll talk again tomorrow.
5: Thank you, Michael.
4: All right, when we come back, Tucker Carlson says he will no longer and can no longer support the Republican.

0: 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So what does he support? I'll let you hear in Sounds of the Day next. 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I got your Sounds of the Day. They're always revealing. In the case of Kamala, quite frankly, they're entertaining. Also, a visit with James Carafano, our lieutenant colonel, will get you all the scoop on what has been achieved, what is ultimately going to be achieved in Iran and in the Strait of Hormuz as your morning show continues on this Tuesday drive to work, 46 after the hour.
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3: Hi, I'm Vice Admiral Richard Carmona, and I'm Surgeon General of the United States. Without my GED high school diploma, I wouldn't be where I am today. I was born and raised in one of the toughest neighborhoods in New York City, Harlem. I dropped out of high school to join the Army in 1967, so I never got my high school diploma. 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
4: To learn more on how you can take control of your future by earning a GED diploma, log on to www.gedtest.org or call 1-800-62-MY-GED.
5: At 23, Lance Gieselman's back was broken, leaving him paralyzed from the waist down and his left leg amputated.
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0: From San Francisco to Washington, D.C., with Dallas, St. Louis, and you in between, it's your morning show with Michael Del Giorno.
1: Okay, I get the young and dumb. You know, we've all been there and done that on the socialism thing. But even they could look up, at, you know, they stay on their phone and on the internet and do some research on socialism in general, but maybe they think it'll work here. But what's the end game for the idiots that aren't old enough to know better in the Democrat Party? Why would you ruin the country that you and yours need to survive in? Never will make sense to me.
2: Well, that's the question of the hour, right? Will the party survive? And if it does, will the nation survive? That's Lisa listening to WREC in Memphis. Appreciate that. We think talk radio should be a conversation again. Use that talk back button. You say it, you send it, we all get to hear it. All right, if you're just waking up, key primary races taking place in New York, Maryland, and Utah today. Runoff races in South Carolina, but all eyes on New York, where the socialists are making a big move with Mamdani Sanders candidates. The U.S. will allow Iran to sell oil for a temporary 60-day license. J.D. Vance is home from Switzerland, and the president's off to Pennsylvania to tout the economy. We're not sure if it'll be in the new Air Force One just yet.
3: You're a fresh person.
4: I think that this is...
3: You used to call Joe Biden a mentally retarded person.
2: You can't say that.
5: This is what democracy looks like.
3: They call me king now. Do you believe it? No king. I'm such a king, I can't get a ballroom approved.
2: Or even get the pool fixed. Red said something during the break that was absolutely hilarious. Couldn't get a reporter to go to the border. But boy, they're all hovered around like pool boys getting water samples at the mall pool, reflecting pool. These are your always revealing, often entertaining sounds of the day. We start with Tucker Carlson. Tucker on a podcast admitting he cannot and will not ever support the Republican Party. So what will he support?
6: I would not support the Republican Party. There's no chance I would support the Republican Party. I'm not going to support the Democratic Party. I don't know what I'm going to do. But at this point, you know, how could I or any American voter support a political party that's not loyal to the United States, that puts the interests of a foreign country above those of its own citizens?
2: All right. This is how you, and again, I can't change my conclusion. This is a consequence of the death of journalism. So everybody goes, oh, journalism isn't dead. It's just change. We don't watch it on television. We don't read it on paper. We do podcasts. Yes, but how are podcasts funded? You got to get clicks in the ways you used to get ratings. So how do you get clicks? That is, play the outrage game, not the truth game. Let me tell you, what I do and what I have done for the last 15 years is the least effective way to be successful in radio. There's not a big hunger and thirst for truth. There's a hunger and thirst for quick ADD style 15 second outrage. Now, for many, many years, and I am a product, I will admit this, I have been fascinated with the life of John F. Kennedy and the mind of John F. Kennedy. And when I say life, I'm not talking about affairs. I'm talking about where he happened to be during college in the summer in Europe at a point in history, or his time in war, his time in the Senate where he worked side by side with Nixon. Everything fearfully and wonderfully woven together for a time that he would serve as president. If he doesn't have those experiences in Europe and witness appeasement and the rise of Hitler, he doesn't understand how to handle the Soviet Union during the missile crisis. I mean, I've been fascinated with him. Other than that, I'm a product of the Reagan Revolution. Now, my first thing was I noticed as a talk show host, I'd be invited to these Reagan dinners or Lincoln dinners, and they didn't like when you talked about Reagan or Lincoln.

0: Republicans. But in all my years of being predominantly a Republican, because if they would live what they believe, that platform matches what I believe the most. In fact, for virtually all of my 42 years in radio, the Democrat Party platform always matched the 1920 Socialist Party platform. I used to do this on the air, and this is before Google and Wikipedia. You don't have to go to the library anymore. Type it in your phone today while you're on a potty break. Look at the 1920 National Socialist Party platform. You will fall over the toilet when you're reading it. You will think you are reading today's campaign speeches of Democrat Party candidates. This is nothing new. Them boldly proclaiming they're socialist, when that used to be a word like cancer, that's new. But being socialist has never been new. And Republicans saying the right things, having the right things in their platform, but not living them, see $40 trillion in debt, has always been the case. If I was just going to throw out the Republicans for one little disagreement, I would have never been Republican. But notice in this entire conversation, you'll never hear Tucker Carlson give you one good reason other than Israel. He's riding a movement. It doesn't matter if it's true. It doesn't matter if it's reality. Doesn't matter if it's historically accurate, geopolitically accurate. All that matters is he's riding a wave of outrage that leads to clicks that lead to checks. So as you're listening to this, okay, so you're not a Republican anymore over Israel. All right. Listen, I read the book, Tucker. You're just introducing yourself to it. I've read it. I know the world's going to unite against Israel, and I know we're either not here or join them. And I see you're first on that arc. What is Tucker Carlson saying and doing today that he won't be ashamed of sooner or later down the road? Not that there'll be any accountability, because in the new wild, wild west of the internet, you just peddle outrage with no accountability or remembrance of anything you said. No credibility, daily outrage, feeding the engine of Matrix for your little share of the pie. Isn't that ultimately what he's doing? Here's how he explains it.
1: It's like, it's not possible to vote for people like that. And I'm not going to. And I think I voted Republican my entire life. I worked at Fox News, CNN, right. MSNBC. I've been a consistent defender for 35 years of the Republican Party. I mean, very consistent defender. But there's no defending this because it's immoral. And it's exactly the opposite of what a political party in a democracy is charged with doing, which is representing its own voters, its own citizens, its own nation. And they're not doing that. So no, I'm out. And if I'm out, then I think a lot of other people are out. I would not support the Republican Party. There's no chance I would support the Republican Party. I'm not going to support the Democratic Party. I don't know what I'm going to do.
0: Get a click. The death of journalism is not a victory for the right. It's a defeat for the Republic. Not entertaining, but certainly revealing. That's your sounds of the day for this Tuesday, June the 23rd. I've got some more I'm going to try to sneak in a little bit later on. Coming up, Lieutenant Colonel James Carafano on what's going right, what could still go wrong, what about the Strait? Everything you need to know about the Middle East with the Lieutenant Colonel is next.
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8: 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Guaranteed human.
9: The negotiations between the U.S. and Iran are set to continue this week in Switzerland following the departure of Vice President J.D. Vance, who led a round of initial talks over the weekend. Vance told reporters the talks set a good foundation for future discussions about a number of issues, including curbing Iran's nuclear ambitions. However, as Matt Bradley reports from Tel Aviv, there seems to be a disconnect between the two sides.
10: The fact is that the statements we've been hearing from the Iranians are not anywhere near what we're hearing from J.D. Vance. They said that they had not allowed in or not agreed to allow in United Nations weapons inspectors into Iran, which J.D. Vance said they had. They also denied President Trump's assertion that all of this money that Iran stood to get was going to be paid, was going to go back to the United States for Iran to buy food. The Iranians have rejected that statement as well.
9: It's another primary election day in America, with races taking place in New York, Maryland, and Utah. Much of the national attention is focused on New York, where the candidates for the U.S. House are backed by Big Apple Mayor Zoran Mamdani. And they're focusing on issues that include Israel, police reform, and inequality. Scott Pringle in New York.
11: In the 12th District of Manhattan, a number of Democrats are looking to replace Congressman Jerry Nadler, who's retiring. The 7th District covers parts of Brooklyn and Queens, and four Democrats are looking to replace Nydia Velazquez, who is retiring. In the 10th District, covering parts of Lower Manhattan and Brooklyn, Congressman Dan Goldman trying to fend off a challenge from Democrat Brad Lander, who's endorsed by Mayor Mamdani. In the 13th District in Upper Manhattan and parts of the Bronx, three Democrats are challenging Adriano Espaillat.
9: And the Senate is approving a massive housing affordability bill with the goal of lowering prices. The bill was approved 85-5 on Monday in a rare, overwhelmingly bipartisan vote. I'm Michael Kastner.
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15: Fairbanks area weather. We've got some scattered showers this morning, increasing clouds. Could see some thunderstorms a little later on. Highs today, middle 70s. For tonight, showers and possibly a thunderstorm. Lows dropping down to 45. Showers for Wednesday morning. Highs should be around 70. Currently downtown, it's 56 degrees.
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17: Starting your morning off right. A new way of talk. A new way of understanding. Because we're in this together. This is your morning show with Michael Del Giorno.
18: My prediction is that Lieutenant Colonel James Carafano will be calling today from the country of Djibouti.
19: Djibouti? It's not real.
20: We'll find out in a minute. I think he's back in the U.S. Back in the USSA. Key primary races taking place in New York, Maryland, Utah. Got some runoffs in South Carolina, but all eyes on New York, where the socialists are making a big move. The U.S. will allow Iran to sell oil under the temporary 60-day license. J.D. Vance coming back from Switzerland. President's off to Pennsylvania. The only question is, will he be able to convince people the economy is going well, and will he fly the new plane? And the Oklahoma Sooners are the 2026 NCAA Baseball National Champions. What an unthinkable season. The Sooners went from being 11th in the SEC to number one in the nation, winning the national championship 13-2 over North Carolina, which, by the way, was the exact score they won in 1994, the last time they won a national championship. It was a sizzling streak where the Sooners outscored number 2 Georgia Tech, a conference champion, number 3 Georgia, a conference champion, number 5 North Carolina, number 7 Alabama, number 15 Kansas, a conference champion, the Citadel, by a combined 107-41. I mean, just
11: You talk about playing your best baseball when it matters most, completing 10 of their last 11 with a victory that led to their third national championship last night. Congratulations to the Sooner Nation. I believe he's in the United States for a change. Lieutenant Colonel James Carafano, good morning.
16: What is this baseball thing you talk of? Is that some kind of sport?
11: Oh, I forgot. You don't have a, does our, no, Army has a baseball team, don't they?
16: Yeah, they have a pretty good baseball team. Yeah. And, I had three tours in Oklahoma, so I'm a big Sooner fan. So, go Sooners, man. It's a great state. It's actually one of the unrecognized kind of real gems of growth in the United States. It's a very conservative state. They actually, even though they have a state income tax, the tax burden in Oklahoma is less than it is in Texas. Property rights are cheaper. They have more waterfront, at least they claim, than any other state in the country, which is nuts, right? But they have there's like a zillion lakes in Oklahoma, and it's actually not all flat and everything. So it's actually a really cool, it's actually a great
11: I place. Had a 1963 Owens 41-foot cruiser that died at Grand Lake in Oklahoma of yacht rock.
16: So this has nothing to do with anything, but my sister recently gave me a packet of pictures from my folks, stuff they had left over. And in there is a picture of my dad in a group separating from the Army after World War II. Mm. And he separated from Fort Lawton, Oklahoma, which became Fort Sill, Oklahoma. And so my dad's last day in the Army after World War II was where I served my first day in the Army when I...
11: Oh, that's a great story. Did dad live long enough to see you get lieutenant colonel?
16: He did. He was just super proud. Proud of all his kids. And I actually had another brother went in the military, but yeah.
11: All right. Well,
16: it meant a lot to him.
11: We can't stress enough. We should be celebrating the achievement, and we can enforce the achievement moving forward. But so much focus has become about this peace agreement that it looks like, rather than celebrating what's done, we're all being forced to, debate the merits of this. And then the conversation even gets, how is it? I suspect, this is my gut, that this whole peace process may have more an impact on J.D. Vance running for president in 2028 versus Marco Rubio, or Marco Rubio easily beating him if it goes bad, than it does the outcome of this. And now we're allowing them for 60 days to sell oil. I don't know what based on. We're supposed to think this is a big milestone. Inspectors are going to be allowed in, but when, and can they come uninvited and get unfettered access? So help us all understand what's real here. What should we be rooting for? What should we not be focused on?
16: Well, it's all irrelevant. I mean, everybody's focusing on the deal like the deal matters, and it really doesn't. What did we just spend billions of dollars for? What can Iran not do today that they could have done any time in the last 25 years? They cannot build a nuclear weapon. Nobody has done that except Donald Trump. And that is really all that matters. This is a regime that is no longer a regional power.
11: Now, so why are we focused so much on this quagmire of peace then?
16: Because it's all politics, right? It's it was a story about the guy, and the cop says, "What are you doing?" He says, "Looking for my keys." It's the middle of the night. He goes, "Well, where's your car?" He goes, "It's down the street." He goes, "Well, why are you here?" He goes, "Well, the light's better here." Right. They want to argue about what's in the news. They don't want to argue about real policy. So why are we all arguing about the freaking reflecting pool and whether the algae should grow or not? I mean, I was trying to explain this to my European friends, and the one thing that actually is true in Europe and the United States is our politics are increasingly hyper-partisan. Mm-hmm. You cannot see a Democratic ad on television today that doesn't start and end with, "And I'm here to fight Donald Trump,"
11: right,
16: even though their job has nothing to do with Donald Trump whatsoever, right? And that's the nature of our politics, which are becoming increasingly hyper-partisan. But the reality is, if you actually look at most voters, where you have real elections, not sham elections like California and New York City, and where the socialists have billions of dollars convincing liberals to do what they're going to do anyway, which is vote for other liberals, voters want better governance and better outcomes. So you can have all your ideology, you can have all your partisan wackiness, but at the end of the day, voters want, are you going to make my life better? Are you going to make me safer, more free, more prosperous? And those are the guys that are going to win. I think this administration is focusing on stuff that delivers to the American people on all those fronts, on the security front, on the economic front, on the political freedoms front. And I think in the end, that's what's going to work. So, this, 6 months from now, nobody's going to be arguing about the Iran deal. And what's going to happen in the region is going to unfold over months and years. And the Iran deal is completely irrelevant to all that. It's what the United States does in the region with its partners going forward, not what's on the frickin' piece of paper and whether Iran.
19: One of these days, we're going to have to put the delay on. Lieutenant Colonel James Carafano, look, we all had great teachers and bad teachers, and then we all had a favorite teacher. He's one of our favorites. Lieutenant Colonel James Carafano joining us. All right, all I care about is that they don't have the means to carry out, or the opportunity, quite frankly, for them to carry out their 1,400-year ambition of destroying Israel and America and controlling the world. They don't have that, at least for 8 years or maybe longer. I love the fact that President Trump, when everybody else talked about it for decades, showed future presidents how to handle this pest of the world. I believe they're a 1,400-year enemy of the world, not a 47-year enemy of America, although they're both. And he showed them how to do it. What I'm not interested in is this long, drawn-out quagmire of a peace agreement, which seems to be more like an apprentice game being played out to separate JD and Marco. I mean, is this good cop, bad cop, or dumber?
16: I don't believe that at all. First of all, Americans don't vote on foreign policy, period. So that's all irrelevant. I don't know how anybody thinks Rubio has a path to running for president unless JD literally steps aside. But the point is it's very clear that what the president is doing is unlike the Democratic Party, he doesn't actually get to pick the nominee, but he has decided that the team that should be running this country and taking his vision, which is really the vision for America, America's vision into the future, that the best team to do that is Rubio and Vance. And so everything is done, in my mind, is really balancing the two of them and kind of moving both those horses together in tandem. Absolutely no question in my mind.
19: Oh, I agree it's both, but I always yield to you on foreign policy when it comes to politics. You're wrong on this one. Marco Rubio went from 5% support to within 5% against J.D. Vance, so something's closed the gap.
16: Well, yeah, but that's all irrelevant. I mean, that's just a poll. That's not the process of picking a candidate for president of the United States, which to do that, Marco would have to leave government. He'd have to find his own donors. He'd have to find his own base. He'd basically have to tell the president of the United States, I don't believe in your vision of the future. I have my own. And that's not going to sit well with the president. So maybe in some make-believe world, you know, people thought Scott Walker was the inevitable candidate and, a whole bunch of other people.
19: I didn't.
16: Everybody thinks this is the Ron DeSantis. Everybody thinks this is the perfect candidate, right? Until the election actually starts and then they vaporize. Rubio's been around, I think, long enough to know that realistically, unless Vance step aside, he doesn't even have a shot. And you forget, Rubio's wonderful. Well, foreign policy, nobody cares. You know, how long is it going to be before, wasn't he the guy that was in charge of the Gang of Eight that tried to do the national amnesty bill?
19: Wasn't J.D. Vance a never Trumper? I mean, we can all play that game.
16: Exactly, right?
19: I think the president has put his finger on the scale was to say they should unite. He would like to see that be the ticket. And they both are of an age. Now, Vance can't be vice president. Well, I mean, could be legally, but it's not likely to be vice president 8 years in a row. I mean, there's plenty of time for Marco to be president. We'll see how that plays out. But I don't know.
16: The Iran deal is not going to be a factor in this. First of all, it's going to be months for this to go out, to work its way out. Americans will completely lose interest once the price of oil has gone down below $80 a barrel. Oh, it already has. Sorry.
19: Yeah.
16: Americans are going to rapidly lose interest in this. It's a foreign policy thing. It's far away from them. They don't really care.
19: Unless you can't get the Strait of Hormuz open and keep it open.
16: But this is irrelevant. The people, wake up. Like, nobody is they say, never take a hostage you're not willing to shoot. Iran shot the hostage. They closed the straits. Now, what everybody has realized is we are never, ever going to be in a situation again where Iran has the capacity to close the straits and impact global oil markets. So the workarounds are already growing all over the place. And even then, the United States just physically demonstrated they can close passages in the straits, maybe. Well, they can't close them. They can make them unsafe. But they actually cannot close the straits to significant amount of traffic. So this notion about they control the straits and this is an issue and whatever, that's just not happening. That's yesterday's news.
19: Why does president say, if you close the Strait of Hormuz, I'm going to blow your country up?
16: Because he's telling them, look, if you don't abide by the things that we have set, there will be consequences for that. That's the way you raise children.
19: Well, I get that. But if that's all you have to do, why should we give them any of this stuff that's in this memorandum of understanding?
16: Well, because the president has chosen that path. He always chooses a path that gives the other guy an off ramp if they choose to take it. If they choose to take the off ramp, everything's fine. If they don't, they're going to get their butt kicked. I mean, even Russia.
19: They got Donald their butt Trump kicked. Why not give them nothing and then kick their butt if they do anything wrong again?
16: Because you're not the president of the United States.
19: Well, it isn't that a shame for America.
16: The president of the United States chose his strategy is to give you an off ramp. And if you choose to take it, you're better off. If you don't choose to take it, then you live with the consequences of that. You know, he did it. You know, he offered North Korea a path. They didn't take it. And now, you know, they have no path.
19: What's frustrating for me is I have 18 years of experience with you. We haven't always agreed on everything. But in this particular case, it's like I can't figure out why we're doing what we're doing. And you just keep saying it doesn't matter. And then I keep coming back. Well, then why are we bothering? And I don't
16: because
19: feel
16: that.
19: Like-
16: Because that is the path the president has chosen to take. And the reason why I don't care is because it's a very low risk path. Right. Could you blockade them forever? Yeah. There's a million things you could do. What the president has done is he's taken the low risk path that still protects our interests. Remember, the countries in the region, they're not super interested in regime change. They don't want to deal with mass migration from Iran if the government collapses or a civil war. So they don't necessarily want the Iranians to collapse. They just don't want them not to be a problem. The president achieved that. And so they're happy. And so what's much more important is about working with them on a sustainable long-term future that, you know, so the problem, I don't say the problem with you because that wouldn't be fair, but the problem with you and all is you're all like the people.
19: No more meatballs. No more meatballs for you, my friend.
16: No, is you're investing in the stock market for the next 20 years because what you really want is this giant nest egg that's there when you retire. But you check the market every day on whether it's up or down, even though you know it's irrelevant. This is a good analogy. We need a Middle East that's a peace for a generation.
19: I just want somebody to come out and say it. We're not doing this for Iran. We're doing this for the new allies we have formed with Arab and Muslim nations.
16: Well, that's true.
19: Oh, okay. I thought it'd be better coming from you. But you know what? No, I've been trying to pull teeth for 20 minutes. No more meatballs for you.
16: No, it's just, but I'm just, like I said, I'm just so sick of it being asked, well, you know, what about the Iran deal? And I'm like, well, the Iran deal doesn't really matter. It's irrelevant. And then, but what about the Iran deal?
19: But let's talk about your great memories in Lawton, Oklahoma. Let's do that. James Carafano, he's back in the USSA. And may I say, he's a little spicy. Oh, I think I like you better on the road than at home. James Carafano, read his great...
16: When I'm sleep deprived.
19: When you're sleep deprived. I like you. You're much more... I can mug you. Read his great work at heritage.org and his colleagues' great work, as always. We're thrilled to have you. Thank you for making the sacrifice of time. Lieutenant Colonel, appreciate you. He would have said yes. I appreciate you, too. I want every father and grandfather listening to listen closely. There are websites right now where anyone, and I mean anyone, can look up your home address, find the names of your spouse,
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6: Fairbanks area weather. We've got some scattered showers this morning, increasing clouds. Could see some thunderstorms a little later on. Highs today, middle 70s. For tonight, showers and possibly a thunderstorm. Lows dropping down to 45. Showers for Wednesday morning. Highs should be around 70.
9: Currently downtown, it's 57 degrees.

0: I guess you don't get to 250 years old without a scar or two. And with suggestions on a nip here and a tuck there, it's your morning show with Michael DelGiorno.
1: Thank you, Mike McCann. 35 minutes after the hour from the Central Time Zone, 25 minutes to be to work by 8 o'clock. Thanks for bringing us along with you on the drive to work. This is your morning show. I'm Michael DelGiorno. Let me get you up to speed during the break. Red passed his line from the movie Outbreak. Jeffrey failed his test with the line from City Slickers. And I have been harassed by the lieutenant colonel, but trust me, off the air, I slapped him silly. The low point was when he said, nobody calls you Nostra DelGiorno. Do you remember when me and Decker were having the debate over the Electoral College map? And Decker, of course, picked us to win the election. I said, no, Trump will win it and he'll have 312. And Decker has that moment. He goes, 312. I said, yes, 312. Then you have him winning every swing state? I said, yes. Well, that's a little overly optimistic, don't you think? I said, well, he's either going to win all five or he's going to lose all five. And I can't see her winning all five. So it must be he does. That's how I arrive at 312. It ended up being 312.
2: He's never paid up on that bet either.
1: It would not be wise to count out Marco Rubio just yet is all I'm saying. And look at the news today. Marco is headed to exactly what I was trying to get the lieutenant colonel to admit. This whole quagmire of a peace deal, it's not necessary. He's playing a little bit of apprentice with Marco and JD. I'm convinced of it. And Marco is his guy. And JD was the never Trumper. And Trump never forgets that. Number one. Number two, JD has the task of a peace deal that we know will not work. Rubio is now in the Middle East dealing with all the new Arab allies, which is what this quagmire is really about. This is the hoop to create new allies. We know we'll have the same enemy, and we know how to deal with that enemy. Do not mess with Mother Nature, Nostra DelGiorno. And it's a big primary day in New York. The socialists are making a move. Maryland, Utah, even got runoffs in South Carolina. And the Oklahoma Sooners are national champions.
3: Natalie, all right, Natalie's here, filling in for Rory this week. Although she's doing so well, we may fire Rory.
4: Oh, stop it.
1: No, I don't have that kind of power. I have never done, I've done the bicycle carriage at Central Park, which, you know, it's kind of, the peddlers. It's kind of like pricing at the movie theater. Like they'll go $300 and I'll go, what about $160? They'll go $210. All right, you got a deal. I mean, it's all negotiable, but I have never done the traditional horse and carriage rides. And we've had some issues with horses dying, but we had an issue where a tourist died. They're going to resume these carriage rides again. And a lot of the opponents and activists have been aroused. So where do we stand with carriage rides in New York City? A tradition, I might add.
4: Yeah, well, that's a great question there, because this has been an issue for years now. And so when it comes to these horse carriage rides, these latest two incidents where a horse collapsed and died from, you know, eating a poisonous plant in Central Park to a teenager dying after a tragic crash in the park, really, it kind of adds fuel to the fire and it gets advocates revving, right? So the people who wanted horse carriages out of Central Park, they held a vigil yesterday and they're really fighting to say this is the time to do something about it.
1: My entire family tree is from Italy or Syracuse, though my dad was in radio. So I was born in Flint and then raised in Chicago and finally in New Orleans. That's following his radio career, which impacted my childhood. I can tell you we had the same thing in the French Quarter with the horses. And it was always scarring for me because these horses just didn't look like they were cared for very well. We had a problem with poop. We addressed that with diapers. We had problems with hydration. We kind of addressed that. Yeah. I mean, it would be the kind of thing you would think you could solve through oversight or like everything else. I guess we could replace the horse, but it just won't be the same. If you don't hear the clockety clockety clock while you're romantically sitting next to someone, it's just not the same, is it?
4: Right. Well, a lot of city council members are really vying for, they've introduced legislation. So you're not wrong. And they're using other cities, like most recently, Philadelphia is a city that has done away with their horse and carriage rides. So they're saying it's possible. It's been done in several other cities and it's just time for New York to move ahead. And that argument for advocates, they say, look, it's the landscape of the city, but we're not in New York 100 years ago. That's really what they're arguing is there's more cars, there's more people, there are more things that can scare the horses and startle them than 100 years ago. And so this has been just sort of fuel for to the fire. And it's something that advocates are going to stick with, because there's actually a city council hearing next month on this entire issue. And you can bet advocates and people who don't want horses in New York City are going to show up and show out for an issue that's really spanned New York City for decades now.
1: Natalie, of course, is based in New York. I believe you still work for WOR, right?
4: Yes, I do.
1: Oh, okay. I just happen to know a lot about that particular station.
4: Yeah.
1: Obviously, New York is spotlighted today. We've got a primaries in New York, Maryland, Utah. We've got some runoffs in South Carolina, but all eyes are on New York, where the socialists are making a move. And I said this yesterday, you know, we track everybody Trump endorses, and with a high rate of success. We should start tracking who Mamdani, AOC, and Bernie Sanders are endorsing, because they, too, are having a high rate of success. And today we expect 2 out of 3 socialist communists to win. It's a pretty big deal.
4: You're seeing that a lot. And he definitely, our mayor, makes a lot of headlines here. And the reporters stick on to a lot of things that he says. And there's an incumbent, Adriano Espiot, who's taking on a newcomer who is a Democratic socialist who has the backing of Zoran Mamdani. And so we've been watching several races very closely to see if he can set the tone and if he has the power to set the tone here in New York City.
1: Yeah, that's one race that I think is going to be tough. That would take an amazing turnaround on Election Day, whereas Lander and District 10 and Valdez in District 7, I think, are going to be wins for them. The movement of socialism continues, especially in the state of New York. All eyes on that on a key primary races today. Appreciate it, Natalie. Do we have you back all week?
4: I will talk to you when you want me to.
3: I always give her the theme song on the way out. Never before has a fill-in had their own theme song. That's a first.
4: I'll take it. Thank you.
1: Natalie Migliori, filling in for Rory this week. What a pleasure. And the listeners are loving Natalie. All right. We were talking about those races. Those are huge to follow. And then we've got the South Carolina primary runoff election. And again, these are the biggest one is showing a close runoff. The president, of course, supported both that are in the runoff and now says he's not going to get involved and leave it up to the people of South Carolina to solve. But it really leaves the main thing that everyone will be talking about is how many of these socialist candidates have gone on to win in New York. How long before the, you know, at least to the degree that we already see. The Civil War, of course, was a military war. We're not in that. We're in a civil Cold War right now through our hyper partisanship matrix. Internet social dilemma and partisan shirts and skins. I get that. But there is a bit of a, we're seeing the lines on the ground of the partisan political civil war being very blue inner cities. Now, New York and California, you got to keep an eye on that expands statewide. Same can be said for Illinois, but their major cities, New York and Chicago and Los Angeles, we've seen the same in Seattle. We're seeing this run of communist mayors. Now, again, if they fail at the city level, then the state's stuck bailing them out, or the federal government is stuck bailing the state out. That should rub you wrong. But how long and bad ideas and bad candidates that can't deliver has to happen before this generation awakens to what every generation awakens to? Inevitably, socialism simply doesn't work. It's interesting. We had that whole argument. I want to get one more, well, two more maybe if I can, sounds in. And that is, first of all, I will stand by my observation. The president is definitely playing The Apprentice with J.D. Vance and Marco Rubio. And I'm one of the only people, and I'm not saying that to puff myself up, I'm either really right or I'm really wrong, that has had this feeling and or discernment that Marco Rubio has always been Trump's guy. Now, his kids and others talked him into J.D. Vance, a once-never Trumper. But I think Marco's his guy. And maybe he's just only focused on the handoff of Trumpism. Remember, Ronald Reagan was far more influential through the Reagan Revolution, the future of the party, than he was his 8 years in service. And that's what Donald Trump is setting up. So he wants J.D. or Marco to be the next president. Hands down, no question. He may want them both to be on the same ticket. He has signaled that. But he's definitely given them different tasks, like his show, The Apprentice. And I'm watching this task. J.D. was given the task to crack down on fraud, and nobody's seeing the arrests. And he's been given charge of a peace process that we all know can't happen. Whereas Marco has been given the duty of the border first, and then now the Arab and Muslim nation allies that we have formed. If they are playing apprentice, Marco's got the better gig and the winnable gig, and JD doesn't. A reporter actually asked him about something similar. Listen.
5: What's the latest you've heard from the vice president? Are you happy with his negotiations?
6: Yeah.
5: And can you share a little bit about what Secretary Rubio will be doing in the Middle East this week?
6: I think that they're doing a fantastic job. Our secretary is fantastic. I think he's maybe going to go down as the best ever. And I thought J.D. Vance this morning was fantastic. I watched his news conference and from Switzerland. He's a very smart guy. Did a great job. You know, when I look at the Democrats, I call them the Democrats. They're dumb. The Democrats. When I watch that, where one of them thought it was World War XI. She said World War XI. She meant World War II. You know about that, right? This is one of their potential leaders, Ilhan Omar, who married her brother to get into the country, by the way, illegally. But when I watch AOC, have no idea. What a simple question. What happened when she was over in Switzerland, which probably never went there before, but she was. And then I watched somebody like J.D. or Marco. What a difference.
1: He definitely loves them both. Question is, who does he love more? And is he going to put his foot on the scale? What's happening right now in the Middle East, for example, it's not just another headline. We keep saying this could be a direct hit or already has been a direct hit to your wallet. The Iran conflict's pushing oil prices higher. And that impacts everything you buy. Gas, groceries, utilities. 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In fact, Moody's still has it as a 50-50 odds. 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Not one, not two, not three, but your top five stories of the day. A salute to the Oklahoma Sooners and more as your morning show continues. It's 49 minutes after the hour. This is Tuesday, June the 23rd, 2026. This is your day. This is your morning show.

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8: Hey, Mikey. I love me some Colonel. I sure hate it when my two adopted daddies are fighting. Makes me sad. But I'd like to know, were you the positive or the negative? Like you, Bob, Mississippi.
9: I'm the realist. Do you have the angry guy? Play the angry guy, too, while we're at it.
10: Enough, Marco. All right? Sick of hearing about it. Let it just fold out as it goes. Good God, man.
9: Unfold would have been a better word. But listen, the reason is if I'm talking to a lieutenant colonel and I'm saying what we've done is the victory, why create a quagmire over a peace deal? And he says it doesn't matter. Well, that's not an acceptable answer. There's a reason you're doing it. The answer I was trying to pull teeth and get out of him is because this is what is building and adding to an already built relationship with other Muslim and Arab nations. That's the game changer in the Middle East. You can always bomb Iran. I said the most significant thing of Barack Obama was not Obamacare. It was he lost Turkey. Donald Trump is rebuilding the allies of the Middle East. That's the solution to the ultimate problem. But if you're going to play this game for the Arab nations, it is interesting that Marco gets the Arab nations, which is the future and is the victory, and JD gets the fake peace process. Something's up. Somebody's playing a game. And the game is apprentice because the president wants both to be the ticket or he's wanting it to lean one way. And if it bothers you that I bring it up, part of what we do is understand what's happening. That creates that conversation. The other thing that'll make this show different from other shows, you will know what's coming next. Or you can play the outrage narrative.

0: place in New York, Maryland, and Utah, but all eyes are on New York.
1: Much of the national attention is focused on New York, where some Democrat socialists are on the ballot in what many see as a possible look at the political direction of the Democratic Party. The candidates for U.S. House in New York are backed by Democrat socialist New York City Mayor Zoran Mamdani and are focused on issues that include Israel, police reform, and inequality. Voters in South Carolina will also be heading to the polls in runoff elections for governor and the U.S. House. I'm Rob Martier.
0: Arkansas is suing Roblox and Discord over claims that the platforms put children at risk online. Tammy Trujillo has that story.
2: The Attorney General's office said predators use the gaming platform Roblox to reach children and ship the conversation to the Discord messaging app. The lawsuit says both companies misled parents by advertising safety tools, but leaving poor age checks and monitoring gaps. It cites Roblox's own reports showing suspected child sexual exploitation reports going up from 675 in 2019 to over 13,000 in 2023. Arkansas is seeking damages, safety changes, and the return of profits it says the company's made from Arkansas consumers. I'm Tammy Trujillo.
0: Music mogul Clive Davis is dead at the age of 94. His family confirmed he died at his home in New York City on Monday. Davis was recently hospitalized with respiratory problems. He's known for boosting the careers of Janis Joplin, Whitney Houston, Bruce Springsteen, while revitalizing the careers of Carlos Santana, Rod Stewart, Aretha Franklin. He served as the president of a number of record labels, including Columbia Records and Arista Records. He was inducted into the Rock and Roll Hall of Fame in 2000 as a non-performer. And make no mistake about it, Toy Story is doing very, very well. It was expected to make about $160 million or $140 million its opening weekend. It actually made $160 million. That becomes the largest in its three-decade franchise history. Second place was Steven Spielberg's film Disclosure Day. It pulled in $17 million one weekend after $44 million in its debut. And the low-budget movie Obsession came in third. Well, the Oklahoma Sooners are your 2026 NCAA national champions in baseball. From being tied for 11th in the SEC to all alone at number one, they defeated North Carolina last night 13-2, which ironically is the score, exact score that they won by in 94, the last time they won a national championship. During this sizzling streak, the Sooners won 10 of 11. They outscored number two and conference champion Georgia Tech, number three and conference champion Georgia, number five North Carolina, number seven Alabama, number 15 and conference champion Kansas, and the Citadel by a combined score of 107-41. The indisputable, sneakiest, greatest college baseball program ever. The Oklahoma Sooners are national champions. Congratulations to the Sooner Nation. All right, one chance to live this Tuesday, June the 23rd, 2026. It will never, ever happen again. That makes it unique. That makes it very cherishable. Make a difference in someone's life and cherish your own. We'll see you tomorrow morning.
3: This is Dan calling from Erie, Pennsylvania. My morning show is your morning show. Michael Del Giorno.
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5: Primary elections are being held today in New York, Maryland, and Utah. Much of the national attention is focused on New York, where some Democratic socialists are on the ballot in what many see as a possible look at the political direction of the Democratic Party. Voters in South Carolina will also be heading to the polls today in runoff elections for governor in the U.S. House. The U.S. says Iran can sell oil under a temporary 60-day license. Treasury Secretary Scott Bessent announced the move in a social media post on Monday. The U.S. Navy lifted its blockade of Iran's ports and coastal areas, clearing the way for oil supertankers to transit the Strait of Hormuz. However, as Matt Bradley reports from Tel Aviv this morning, the Iranians refute numerous U.S. claims, including Tehran letting in nuke inspectors.
6: They also said that they aren't going to be talking about their ballistic missile capability. That's going to be very, very upsetting to Israelis who see themselves as a partner in this fight. So already, day two, we're looking at negotiations that are reaching something of an impasse.
5: Two more people are in custody over a plot to attack the recent UFC event at the White House. That's according to the Department of Justice. The men are from Missouri in Washington State. Brad Ford with more on the Washington man, the charges, and the alleged plot.
7: William Faulkner of Belfair is accused of conspiring to commit murder. Federal prosecutors say around 19 people were involved in the plot. They planned to use drones carrying explosives to cause confusion at the event, and as the crowd fled, gunmen would attack the exits. Faulkner is among several people being charged in the conspiracy. I'm Brad Ford.
5: And a new Powerpuff Girls movie is in the works from Warner Brothers Pictures Animation. The company made the announcement yesterday at an international animation film festival in France. The show originally premiered in 1998 and ran for six seasons. It wrapped in 2005. I'm Michael Kastner.
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7: Who is it?
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8: That's right, asthma.
7: You must have the wrong house. 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
8: 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Can I come in?
7: No, you can't come in.
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7: Who is it now?
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13: Fairbanks area weather. We've got some scattered showers this morning, increasing clouds. Could see some thunderstorms a little later on. Highs today, middle 70s. For tonight, showers and possibly a thunderstorm. Lows dropping down to 45. Showers for Wednesday morning. Highs should be around 70.
14: Currently downtown, it's 59 degrees.

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5: Senor.
4: It is a dimly lit room deeper than the bowels of the Armstrong and Getty Communications compound. And today, on Little Wednesday, we're toiling under the title of the show.
6: U.S. catches World Cup fever and gets a little messy.
7: See what I got did there? Kind of a double thing there. And this one's even better. Yeah, more like the JCPOS.
4: That is good.
7: Thank you.
4: The JCPOS.
7: The current negotiations are going backward fast.
4: Yeah, with the breaking news being the Iranians say, no, we didn't agree to inspectors. Today, they just said that.
7: Right.
4: So, there you go.
7: There are a couple other points. The U.S. came out and said, and we finally got an agreement on that. And they're like, no, we didn't. No, no. Boy, it's surprising, too, to see Iran acting like this in a negotiation.
6: To no one!
4: I was up late last night. I don't know how this happened. I got obsessed all of a sudden with buying a Glock.
7: Wow.
4: Because starting July 1st, which is just a few days away, a week away, California's banning the sales of Glocks, the most popular gun in the United States of America, when you have a Second Amendment.
7: That's ridiculous.
4: You'll no longer be able to buy a Glock. I own several guns. I don't own a Glock. And I thought, I got to have a Glock. I just got to have one. So I ended up going through that, talking to ChatGPT and figuring all this out. First of all, it's too late to buy a new one. You can't buy a new one at any store because of the waiting period. So you could go in today and buy one and pick one out and everything like that. But the 10-day waiting period would be after the first, and they can't hand it to you after the first.
7: I'll sell you my 45, $5,000.
4: So.
7: Well, you're a friend. $49.50.
4: So. I have two Smith & Wesson 357 Magnums, so I can still put a big hole in a bad guy anytime I want to. But
7: whenever necessary.
4: Yeah, I'm so offended by this idea that California is banning the sale. Remember Kamala Harris when she said, I own a Glock, so if you break into my house, you're going to get shot.
7: Right.
4: Remember her saying that? That was her, you know, I'm okay with the Second Amendment play when she was running for president. Gavin Newsom has banned the most popular gun in America. There's no way this holds up. Not a chance this holds up. Although, you know, the way all these things work, it could take 5 years before the Supreme Court finally gets the case and says, no, you can't ban the easiest to use, most popular self-defense weapon in the United States of America. No, you can't ban that.
7: I somehow this has flown under my radar.
4: Oh, so let me get to the why I was up so late. So then I'm doing all that research and everything like that. The only way you can buy one is used. And everybody who's got an extra Glock has caught on to the fact that people like me are getting F.U. Glock fever, wanting to own one just to say, F.U., you're not going to stop me. And so people are charging $2,000 for their gun they bought for $400. That's one of the amazing things about Glocks is a lot of them really aren't very expensive.
7: No. Very, very user friendly. So evidently lawmakers say, because I was going to say, this has flown under my radar and I couldn't come up with the reasoning. I couldn't remember, hadn't heard it. Lawmakers say that the Glock and similar pistols can be easily modified with illegal Glock switches to become fully automatic machine pistols.
4: Fine. Okay. You don't get to keep me from having that gun.
7: Yeah. Right. No, it won't stand up. The Glock switch is already illegal. Enforce those laws. And then when they catch somebody, if they're darker skinned than your average Swede, they won't use gun enhancements and the criminal charges, the left. It's insane.
4: That's the part that gets left out all the time that most people haven't caught on to. The old gun arguments everybody has heard a million times of the. And none of these things matter to me. It's like my boys and I bought some knives at Big Five Sporting Goods yesterday because they were on sale and everything like. But all the rules around knives, same as guns. I'm not going to go somewhere and stab somebody just randomly. So it doesn't. And the person who is, you're not going to slow them down. But the back end of this on the gun thing that you just mentioned doesn't get enough attention. All of these socialist, communist DAs around the country, they don't prosecute people on guns anyway. So you want the laws. Common sense gun laws. What is it with the NRA? Owns the Republican Party. You can't get common sense gun laws. Well, you pass gun laws and your socialist DAs won't prosecute anybody.
7: Exactly. Unless you're a white homeowner defending your home.
4: Right. And then it gets into, a sticky situation of you had an opportunity to run. You didn't have to shoot. Yeah. But if it's some underprivileged person who shoots you on the street, then they don't prosecute the gun law.
7: Right. Hear this, understand this, internalize this, make it part of your DNA. Once you figure out that these people are Marxists, it all makes sense. Why would you campaign for gun laws then not enforce them against the people who shoot guns the most? I don't get it. They're Marxists. They want to overthrow the system. They know it's insane. Just know that, and it explains everything.
4: So
7: anyway, it won't stand up for a week.
4: Who was Gavin trying to please with the banning the most popular gun in the world? Knowing that it's almost certainly not constitutional. Was that throwing that out there for the anti-gun crowd or something?
7: Like I say, this has kind of been under my radar, so I don't know whether it's been pushed by the Assembly or Gav, because the Assembly is left of the Communist Party, and it could just be the anti-gun left pushing their will with their supermajority. I don't know. Could it be he's trying to burnish his lefty credentials for the primary because he knows it'll be, all the energy in the Democratic Party is the young way left, which is just nuts.
4: And the term Glock here, it's not just the brand Glock, it's any Glock style gun, which there are lots of companies that make Glock style guns because they're so popular. It's like, Stratocaster style guitars. It's the state of California will no longer be permitted to sell new Glock handguns or similar models. And the New York Post or California Post has a big piece on that today on how this has got to be fought immediately or this becomes a real big possible nationwide restriction of gun rights for people. As usual, punishing law-abiding citizens, so I'm not allowed to have an easy-to-use, inexpensive, reliable gun. But criminals can do whatever they want, of course.
7: Right. State of California, Glocks are now illegal. Criminals. Oh, that's cute.
4: As the California Post wrote, the state has decided to restrict future retail access to the Glock, the most popular handgun in America, punishing law-abiding citizens for the actions of criminals. It's the

0: legislative equivalent of banning the Honda Civic because someone used it as a getaway car.
1: Essentially, yeah.
0: And reminding everyone that former Vice President Kamala Harris publicly boasted about being a Glock owner herself for personal protection. And of course, the California Post points out everybody always loves this particular angle. It's probably what the protection agency for all the rich and powerful in the state of California are carrying is Glocks. They are, of course, carrying Glocks.
1: Yes, Nancy Pelosi's bodyguards, Gavin Newsom's bodyguards, Karen Bass's bodyguards are all toting Glocks, exactly.
0: Probably, yes.
1: Yeah, yeah, that's beautiful.
0: And the other part of this that needs to be fought is beginning July 1st, firearms dealers will be required to complete comprehensive state-approved training designed to help them identify customers who might pose a danger to themselves or others. Which, as the Post points out, sounds okay on the surface, but what's going to, well, first of all, there's all kinds of classes and tests you have to take and fees you have to pay, and it's expensive. It's just, it's designed to make it more difficult to stay in business as a gun shop owner, etc. But then you get down to the, so now all gun store owners are supposed to be amateur psychologists figuring out who might be dangerous, and if you're wrong, you could get sued into oblivion. So you're going to, in many cases, err toward, I don't know, I better not sell this guy a gun because what if it comes back on me?
1: And if you are, and if you say no to somebody who's more tan than Edgar Winter, look it up if you're young or not into classic rock. He was an albino, you see. A pair of twins, actually, with Johnny, right? Johnny Winter? Edgar? Mm-hmm. Yeah. Anyway, if you are tanner than those fellas and you say no to somebody, you'll immediately be sued for racial discrimination. Good Lord. Well, just stop doing things that are laughable, California.
0: Well, and it depends on the gun store. I don't know how many liberals run gun stores, but you could certainly imagine somebody saying, I'm not going to sell you. A guy came in a MAGA hat. Obviously a nut. I'm not going to sell a gun to a guy in a MAGA hat.
1: Right. And then you've got a different lawsuit.
2: Mm-hmm. So if I go into a store, buy a gun, but I've got crazy eyes, they have to call me in?
0: You got the crazy eyes, where you twitch a little.
1: We call Michael Crazy Eyes Killa behind the scenes.
0: I don't know how I missed this story. For some reason, I wasn't paying enough attention. If I'd had figured it out last week, I could have bought a new Glock, and I would have. F you, California, is what that gesture is. I don't need a Glock. I don't need another gun unless I don't know what sort of battle against a entire Mexican cartel I plan to get into if I have as many guns as I'll end up with, but...
1: Boy, I got to head straight to South Lake Tahoe right on the Nevada side and we'll open up Joe's House O'Glocks. Come on in, folks. We'll have balloons outside. We'll be giving away hot dogs.
0: Yeah, you can't bring them into California.
1: Face paint for the kids.
0: You can't bring them into California.
1: Oh, yeah? Who's going to stop you?
0: That's a very good point. And I may have some things around the world of guns and ammunition that have been brought into the store. I know a guy who looks just like me and drives the same car.
1: Jimmy the gun nut, yes.
0: And of course, who is going to stop you? But that would be quite the charge on you. Very expensive, probably.
1: You'd be the plaintiff at the Supreme Court. Your name would be, you'd be famous for standing up for the Second Amendment. All your legal fees would be paid for by various foundations.
0: But that is a good
1: point. I'd start a GoFundMe. Don't worry about it.
0: I'm going to be in Nevada this weekend, as a matter of fact, right across the border where my son and I like to ride dirt bikes. I buy a Glock there for $400. They got tons of them because it's the cheapest, easiest to buy gun in America. And, I forget it's in my car.
1: Yeah, you get arrested. Give me a week or two. I'll get your bail money. We'll get you out.
0: A week or two?
1: Yeah.
0: Oh, my God.
1: Reasonable.
0: I'm cute and cuddly. They'll be using me from dusk till dawn.
1: Oh, Lord. All right.
0: That's a classic line from the movie Strange Brew. Let's start
2: real quick. Yes. While you're in Nevada, get yourself a gas-powered lawnmower and gas can and anything else you can get.
0: And other things that you can't get in California. A gas-powered lawnmower. How crazy is that? Anyway, let's start the show officially. I'm Jack Armstrong. He's Joe Getty on this. It is Tuesday, June 23rd. Too late to buy a Glock, the year 2026. We are Armstrong and Getty, and we approve of this program.
1: All right, then, let's begin officially. According to FCC rules and regulations, here we are, leaping into action at mark.
3: Pull back here. Let's hear a Messi! History in Dallas! Lionel Messi scores the goal to make him the World Cup's all-time leading scorer. Wonderful moment. That's you score a World Cup record-setting goal, not from the penalty spot. No. That is typical Messi. Magnificent. And he now has more goals than Miroslav Klose and more goals than any other player to play in a World Cup finals tournament.
0: There you go. Too many tattoos for my taste, but...
1: All right. Maybe write him a letter. Dear Lionel, while I admire your play on the pitch, ..
0: Yes. You're setting a bad example for the youth of the world. We've got headlines with Heather Myers coming up and lots of news today. And yes, the Iranians have already come out and said, no, we didn't agree to that. So stay tuned.
4: Armstrong and Getty.
0: In the United States, there's a break-in every 26 seconds. That means somewhere, right now, an intruder is getting closer.
1: The problem is most security systems only alert you after a break-in has already started, but that's too late.
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1: I liked your second headline today, the MOUPOS.
2: I am the JCPOS.
1: Yeah, okay. Yeah. I am fully in that camp now. So
2: the Obama-like piece of ass.
1: It's not as good as the Obama thing, which wasn't good. So we'll get into that coming up.
2: Yikes. All right, let's figure out who's reporting what. It's the lead story with Heather Myers. Heather, take it away.
3: Joe, Jack, that's the story that's topping the headlines this morning. Let's start with NBC News. Trump insists Iran has agreed to nuclear inspections and talks for war-ending deal. CBS News tells it like this. Trump says Iran completely agreed to nuclear inspections, but Tehran denies any such plans. And from the BBC, Iran says no new commitments on nuclear sites after Vance says inspectors to be invited back.
1: And then how about the letting them trade oil in U.S. dollars for the first time in decades, which is going to mean billions upon billions of dollars to them right away.
2: I have direct quotes from American presidents trying this very strategy who were later humiliated by the Iranians. But we're going to try it again. They've changed. This is a new crew. Okay.
3: From News Nation this morning, Fauci to face Senate testimony after...
2: Yes. I want to see him in manacles. I will not be happy until he is shuffling onto the prison bus in manacles.
1: You have a lot on that story, right, that we didn't get to yesterday?
2: Do. Yes.
3: Newsmax, Trump threatens prison for damage to reflecting pool.
2: Yeah, that whole, it was vandalism. Nobody can seem to figure out or prove that it was vandalism. Well, even, it doesn't even look like vandalism.
1: I think it was ABC said, we talked with all law agencies and couldn't find anybody that was arrested. Trump said people were arrested. And Ed O'Keefe on CBS said the National Park Service said five people were arrested.
2: Okay.
3: Huh. Yeah, then there's pictures online showing people in cuffs near the pool. So, okay. Lots of questions regarding the algae.
1: Well, I don't know why the mainstream media acts like it's just impossible to imagine some people vandalizing the pool that Trump remade because I get nearly attacked every day for driving a Cybertruck. You think there aren't people out there who want to destroy the pool just to hurt Trump?
2: On the other hand, and I now think we have three hands, one guy was arrested because he saw a piece of the lining floating in the water, and he reached in, picked it up, and looked at it. And he, before he knew it, he was in cuffs and spent 4 hours in the police station.
3: Oh, boy. From NBC News this morning, Nancy Guthrie Kay's second note sent to the media outlet said that she had died.
1: Yeah.
2: And yeah, who knows if it was authentic, and of course she did. Yeah.
3: From the AP, Tucker Carlson says he will no longer support the Republican Party.
1: All right.
3: From NBC News, SpaceX stock tumbles from its high as average investor sees gains wiped out.
1: Tons of tech stocks tumbled. They had to shut down the South Korea stock market because they dropped more than 10% in their tech stocks.
2: Uh-oh. So...
3: All right, you covered the story about Messi setting the World Cup scoring record, so I'll end with this. On the Babylon Bee, they say reflecting pool algae surges ahead of Kamala in 2028 Democrat presidential polls.
2: Man, that is funny.
1: Wow, she's polling behind the algae in the reflecting pool.
2: Not surprising.
1: That is not good, though.
3: Not good.
1: Gonna have to turn around her messaging. Thank you, Heather. We've got the latest news for you. Coming up, stay here.
0: Armstrong and Getty.
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7: 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An investigation's ongoing into the death of a missing man from Juneau. The Juneau Police Department says officers found the body of 29-year-old Dion McCabe Friday in a wooded area near the end of Sherwood Lane. He'd been reported missing over a month ago by his family, who had last seen him at a Juneau Safeway. An autopsy's been scheduled to determine how he died. Conservationists are calling on cruise ships to slow down after an endangered fin whale was found dead on the bow of a cruise ship in Alaska. NOAA says the female fin whale was likely pregnant when it was found dead on the bow of the Royal Caribbean's Ovation of the Seas Friday as it was arriving in Seward from Vancouver. A new study says Alaska is the most expensive state in the nation in which to have a baby. Fair Health's new cost of giving birth tracker says no state is more expensive for births when the bill goes through private insurance. I'm Monica Nelson.
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0: 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Dial #250, say Mike Rowe. 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And happy birthday to us.
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4: Fairbanks area weather. We've got some scattered showers this morning. Increasing clouds. Could see some thunderstorms a little later on. Highs today, middle 70. For tonight, showers and possibly a thunderstorm. Lows dropping down to 45. Showers for Wednesday morning. Highs should be around 70. Currently downtown, it's 59 degrees.

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1: After Vice President J.D. Vance announced that Iran has agreed to allow international atomic energy inspectors into their country, President Trump posted on Truth Social this morning saying, in part, if they did not agree to this, there would be no further negotiations. Well, the Iranians today are going on the record saying they did not agree to this point.
2: We neither had a meeting with the Director General of the International Atomic Energy Agency, nor do we have any plan for the agency to inspect Iran's nuclear facilities damaged as a result of the U.S. military aggression and the Zionist regime.
3: I was just watching Fox and Friends before we got into work, and they had on some former ambassador to somewhere in the Middle East. Anyway, that was their lead guest today, their one guest who I'm sure they chose on purpose and knew what he was going to say, more or less, who blasted every single angle of this as just like, slap your forehead. I can't imagine what the Trump administration is doing. This is on Fox.
4: Yeah.
3: Similar reaction from the New York Post and other outlets. Is there anybody outside of J.D. Vance and Donald Trump who think this is going well? Either they're about to, lay it on us and we're all going to understand, oh, okay, I get it. Or that will happen over time. Iran lives up to their promises and they will look like geniuses, which I think is a long shot. Or J.D. Vance and Donald Trump are being hilariously naive about this. Or just flat out lying. John Podhoretz of the writes for the New York Post. He's with Commentary, the world's leading pro-Israel publication. He came out yesterday, and so he got on a bunch of different big podcasts and publications. He said he thinks J.D. Vance is flat out lying, saying that the Iranians agreed to inspectors. Just made that up.
4: Wow,
3: That's a heck of a charge from a pretty highly placed person with access to the White House, but. I'm going to go with he's just naive and taking their word for it. Then the Iranians come out today, as you just heard, and said, no, we didn't agree to inspectors. But there's all kinds of other problems with the whole thing. I don't know where you even start on what a mess this is. The Wall Street Journal runs through all of it pretty well. Strait of Hormuz, for instance. Traffic is flowing. Iran has already sent some $3 billion in crude oil through Hormuz for export. And the regime's declaration over the weekend that the strait is closed shifted traffic to the Iranian-controlled transit route. So the only ships that are going through there are going through the part that Iran controls, not the other part right now. Other vessels went dark out of fear or are not crossing at all. So Iran has instructed all vessels transiting Hormuz to request access 48 hours in advance and acquire Iranian insurance, with the fee waived for now, but the belief being that they're going to add in the fee whenever they feel like it. And
5: as needed for cash or bargaining.
3: Yeah, and we won't start it. So they are going to be charging a toll. They're going to be running the Strait of Hormuz, where they basically already are. So you got that. On the whole sanctions thing, the U.S. Treasury issued broad sanctions relief on all kinds of different ways. The license allows anyone, even sanctioned conduits of Iran's Islamic Republican Revolutionary Guard, a terrorist organization, according to the United States, to be paid in U.S. dollars. Only last week, the State Department reported that Iran's oil and petroleum exports are a primary source of revenue for its armed forces, terrorist partners, and proxies. Billions of dollars will now go directly to the IRGC to rebuild the regime's foreign reserves. Iran said, and the United States said, its frozen assets have been released, $6 billion held in Qatar. That money could be used, is supposed to be, this is to the hilariously naive part. J.D. Vance came out and said, yeah, but that's only allowed to be used for food, medicine, and the like, according to J.D. Vance.
5: Oh, my Lord. To your point earlier, J.D. Vance thinks you're stupid.
3: Yeah, that was my theme yesterday. And then you got this from Donald Trump. This is on the sanctions relief and the money and everything like that. Trump said he suggested Iran would use any revenue to buy American agricultural products. So this is actually going to be great for America and the Midwest as tons of this money rolls into the United States, a condition the U.S. negotiators have raised for releasing Iran's frozen assets.
5: Just like the Chinese giant purchases of soybeans.
3: I'm going to have to, he said, but the sanctions
5: didn't materialize.
3: The money is going to be put into this country. All that money's coming back in the form of purchases of food, Donald Trump says. If you believe that, you're a child.
5: Yeah. Yeah. I did come across one really good defense of the deal that says everybody's getting this wrong. Everybody's looking at it wrong. By a retired American general who spent a great deal of his career in that region. And he writes for like the giant daily newspaper in Turkey, of all things, or wrote a column for them. And I can share his thinking with you maybe next hour. It's a little longish. The very short summary is that, look, putting aside the rhetoric, what's happening here is that every other technique, the whole we're going to squeeze them, the sanctions and all, it's failed. So they're trying something different, and we'll have to see if it works, but it's worth a try. So who knows? Well, he also makes a really interesting point that I want to get into. Hang on, I'll give it a second, about the difference between the way the Middle East perceives war and peace and the way people in the West perceive war and peace, which I found really intriguing.
3: So this one person you found to back the deal is saying, well, it's because we got no other choice.
5: Essentially, historically speaking, not at this moment, we have no other choice, but historically speaking, because nothing else has worked.
3: And I still don't understand why continuing to bomb the bejesus out of them or put Marines on their soil or just continue to choke them off until they fall are not options.
5: Right. Yeah.
3: That's
5: just
3: all
5: cost to the world economy. They lost their nerve and or they decided the juice wasn't worth the squeeze, as they see in the.
3: Donald Trump said many times yesterday, one thing that is certain, they will not get a nuclear weapon. I hope he's sticking by that. I hope he means that deep in his bones. That
5: it's the only point of consistency through this whole thing. So I've got to believe he's sincere.
3: That if they do say no to inspections, he doesn't allow that just to be drug out for months or years while they're building a nuke and rearming and rebuilding the rockets and everything else.
5: Right. Right.
3: I mean, the I was hesitant to ever get into the comparing it to the Obama deal because that's just. That's like Trump derangement syndrome, pulling you off the point of things. Like,
5: it's too easy.
3: Judging everything on whether or not you like Donald Trump or versus Obama or whatever. But Trump's whole point was, I tore up that deal because it sucked. I'm going to get a better one. If this one's worse than the deal that happened that we had before, that is not good.
5: All right. Yeah,
3: and that was a bad deal.
5: It's humiliating. I think this is worth going through if you're not familiar with this. Every U.S. president since 1979, since the Islamic Republic was founded, and I think it's funny that the Iranians refer to Israel dismissively, contemptuously, hatefully as the Zionist regime. You're the Islamist regime, so shut up. Anyway, every president's had the same wish, only to discover the regime had other plans. After the fall of the Shah, Jimmy Carter wanted to open a diplomatic channel with the Ayatollah's regime and embrace it as the true voice of the people. He was rebuffed and his presidency sunk, etc. Ronald Reagan tried as well, and the Iran-Contra affair sprung from misguided hopes of getting the regime to free other U.S. hostages and from there to move past hostility. Iran had taken the hostages via the terror groups it stood up in Lebanon to spread its revolution, some of which continue to operate today. These proxies murdered hundreds of Americans in suicide bombings and became the template for the Iran-backed militias that sow war across the region. George H.W. Bush tried to reach out to Tehran immediately with his inaugural address. Speaking of Americans held hostage, he told Iran, goodwill begets goodwill. But the regime wasn't looking for goodwill. And then they go into the Khobar Tower bombings that killed 19 U.S. servicemen, injured 400 in 96. Bill Clinton then chased the reformist President Mohammad Khatami with gestures and concessions in the late 90s, only to discover the real power lay with the Ayatollah, who had no interest. George W. Bush included Iran in his axis of evil, but declined to confront it, even as the Pentagon found it responsible for killing hundreds of U.S. soldiers in Iraq. They broke up their nuclear program into pieces and kept them on ice waiting. Next up was Barack Obama, who we've gone through at length. Every single president goes with an open hand to Iran and gets slapped for it and humiliated.
3: So I'll read the final paragraph in this piece in the Wall Street Journal where it lays out all the ways this is a terrible deal before we take a break and get to mailbag. They quote J.D. Vance from yesterday, I think. We don't have to give the Iranians anything if they don't make the commitments that we want long term on the nuclear program. Then all the news came out about the sanctions relief that they're getting immediately yesterday. Mr. Vance has said while selling the MOU that they won't get anything until they make their commitments. Even a few days in, before Iran has made long-term nuclear commitments, that has proved false. We warned of a bailout for the regime, and this is what we had in mind, says the Wall Street Journal. A bailout for the regime. They're going to get billions of dollars that they can spend however they want. Then other billions that Trump and Vance say are only allowed to be used to buy, you know, American soybeans, which is hilarious to me.
5: Yeah, I want to talk more about that after a quick word from our friends at Incogni. 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
3: We haven't checked in on Merlin the Soccer Duck. We need to talk about that later. Merlin,
5: I'm not sure I'm hip to Merlin the Soccer Duck.
3: I keep seeing it on the TV, and so I need to know everything about Merlin the World Cup Soccer Duck, who has taken the world by storm.
5: Okay. He's not taking me by storm yet, but I'm sure I'll be charmed. I want to be fair-minded about all of this because, you know, we're never quite sure what's going on behind the scenes with diplomacy. It's an extremely difficult nut to crack. JD claims, in fact, I've got the quote in front of me, that the regime right now, quote, is a much different group of people for whom something is fundamentally transformed. Okay. All right. So you say.
3: They asked the ambassador on Fox today, and he said, absolutely not. So that was his opinion.
5: Which ambassador?
3: Former ambassador to one of your Middle Eastern countries had on Fox, who badmouthed every bit of this deal. They said, do you think the regime has changed, that these are different people we're dealing with? He said, absolutely not. This is the same old Republican National Guard we've ever dealt with.
5: Back to JD. You see both the hardliners, but also more political people saying our relationship with the U.S. over the past 47 years has been a mistake. Let's turn over a new leaf. So, okay, maybe that's true. I'm trying to keep an open mind. Why does he say such ridiculously false things? Is they won't get a penny till they demonstrate they're cooperating. They've already gotten many billions of pennies.
3: Right.
5: Just by lifting the blockade. I don't, JD, clean up your rhetoric or explain why you got to lie to us.
3: Well, yeah, it seems like it's been a flat out lie just in the last 24 hours. Look, they get nothing until they've shown us. No, that's obviously not the case. So what are you even talking about?
5: Yeah, you've called off the squeeze. They're getting plenty.
3: It's almost so mystifying that it gives me hope that there's some major thing going on we don't know about.
5: Yeah, that was kind of what I was hinting at. It's all so clearly not true. Maybe something has changed completely, but I doubt it. I certainly wouldn't bet more than $10 on it.
3: Wow. Okay. We got a mailbag on the way and lots of other news to talk about. Stock market crash-ish around your AI stuff. A little scary. We'll get to that.
5: A little air out of an overinflated tire.
3: There you go. Nothing wrong with that. It was overinflated. We'll get to that also. So stay here.
0: Armstrong and Getty.
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1: So this guy named Clive Davis died. Since you're the big music guy, maybe you can explain to us later why he was a big deal.
2: Sure.
1: I would like to hear that, because I don't know why he's a big deal.
2: Okay.
3: The great Clive Davis. Boy, we had two of the three celebrities we expect to pass, because they always come in threes. That's just science. You had Clive Davis. Who was the

0: greedy about it. You deserve a raise and you're capable of getting one. You just have to believe in yourself and start asking for it. That's good advice. Mm. You're not going to get it if you don't ask. And I like this one from James Thurber, the famous author. You might as well fall flat on your face as lean over too far backwards. I like that one. Here's your mailbag. Woo! Drop us a note. Mailbag at armstrongandgetty.com. Boy, did we get quite a few emails on this theme. I will let Kevin the Texas Marine be the spokesperson for this cabal of folks. He says, I have a request. Please quit playing Daniel Moroff's voice. Every time I hear it, I begin to involuntarily transition. He makes the Bud Light guy seem manly by comparison. Please talk about quote-unquote him if needed, but please never play that voice again. A lot of folks in the audience are asking themselves, what voice? What voice are you talking about?
1: I think if what the voters wanted were people who were grown in bats and had never done or said anything that they might regret their entire lives, we'd have a very different country.
2: He does make it's the so horrible. Bud Light guy seem like Russell Crowe.
0: My tea just dropped by 20 points. Wow. Wow. Moving along. All right. Let's see. Matt thinks this would be a good T-shirt. Ho, ho, hey, hey, F the DSA.
2: Ooh.
0: You know, I prefer our... Is this in the shop yet? I don't know. Socialism sucks and it never works. I love that as a T-shirt. I love the simplicity of it, the simple declarative statement of it. And if you disagree, come at me, bro.
2: We'll be talking about this tomorrow. There's a chance a bunch of socialist candidates upend the regular Democrats today in primaries across the country.
0: Yes. Yes, indeed. Let's see. We were talking yesterday about the devaluing of fathers and how every single study of every sort shows again and again that fathers are critical to kids. And yet the academia and media and intelligentsia continue to devalue fathers, including in fiction and entertainment. And this is an excellent point from Jeff. You ever notice the first Toy Story? All of them, really. Andy had no father. Didn't seem to need one or miss one. Can't remember any adult male figures other than a brief glimpse of Psycho Sid's father passed out in an easy chair in front of the TV with a beer in his hand in the middle of the day. How about that image? That's right. That bothered me a great deal when I first saw Toy Story. No dad.
2: Well, this was pointed out. So the New York Times over the weekend, we talked about that trans piece they had in there about a trans dad. New York Times Father's Day had four pieces about fatherhood with six authors, three of them written by woman, one by a trans man, two by childless men.
0: Good God. If we didn't have the First Amendment, that would be enough to close down the New York Times. That is obscene. Let's see, on the Iran deal, Sideshow Bob writes, I don't know what you guys are talking about. This is way better than the JCPOA. Just ask the Ayatollah. Oh, that's sarcastic. Your fancy sushi dinner, Steve from Chico wants to know.
2: I'm still shuddering.
0: Did Jack stop at KFC or McDonald's after the sushi dinner? We need to know.
2: I got very, very full.
0: Oh.
2: But, okay. Man, that one thing was gross.
0: Oh, and Dr. Brian wants to diagnose you. Your psychology over the whole, what was it, uni incident?
2: Over what?
0: The weird sea tastes like the sea pasty. Oh,
2: the reproductive organ of some sort of fish?
0: Yes, yes, yes. The problem is not the fish. It's with you. He wants to diagnose you.
2: It probably is. If you missed a segment, get the podcast, Armstrong and Getty On Demand. A lot more on the way.
3: Armstrong and Getty.
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3: New York, Maryland, and Utah are holding primaries for some key races today. Much of the national attention is focused on New York, where some Democratic socialists are on the ballot in what many see as a possible look at the political direction of the Democratic Party. Voters in South Carolina will also be heading to the polls today in runoff elections for governor and the U.S. House. Vice President J.D. Vance is back from Switzerland following initial high-level talks with Iran. Gabe Gutierrez reports Vance told reporters the talks set a good foundation for future discussions about a number of issues, including curbing Iran's nuclear ambitions.
4: The vice president says Iran has now agreed to allow nuclear inspectors back into their country. But today, Iran's foreign ministry says no visits have been scheduled and stressed that under no circumstances have Iran's defensive and missile capabilities been part of our discussion.
3: And now the president is saying if Iran hadn't agreed to nuclear inspections, then there would be no further negotiations. Trump called their claims false statements. The president said he's agreed to allow the Strait of Hormuz to remain open, but said he could reinstate the blockade if needed. Wall Street opened sharply lower as tech stocks are sliding. A sell-off in chip shares rattled global markets, with Alphabet, Micron, and SpaceX all adding to the downward pressure in early trading. An emotional Savannah Guthrie responds to reports of a second note on the fate of her mother. Daria Albinger with more.
5: Savannah Guthrie is sure someone out there knows something.
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3: I'm Michael Kastner.
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13: At the American Lung Association, we're fighting for a day when we can all breathe easier. We're fighting for clear skies over every city and healthy lungs throughout the country. We're fighting to keep harmful secondhand smoke out of our public spaces and workplaces. And fighting to free millions of Americans from the addictive grip of tobacco and the devastating effects of lung disease. 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The American Lung Association isn't just fighting for air. 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
20: Fairbanks area weather. We've got some scattered showers this morning, increasing clouds. Could see some thunderstorms a little later on. Highs today, middle 70s. For tonight, showers and possibly a thunderstorm. Lows dropping down to 45. Showers for Wednesday morning. Highs should be around 70.
21: Currently downtown, it's 59 degrees.

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4: In a recent interview, Kamala Harris told Don Lemon that, quote, we each have a light inside us. True. Hers is called Bud.
5: Greg Gutfeld with an opportunity to bring back his Kamala Harris is a drunk line of humor.
6: We have some really fresh, prime, new Kamala audio to play for you later.
5: I haven't heard all of it, but I have heard the response to Don Lemon, which was just classic Kamala Harris nonsense.
6: Oh, I can't wait.
5: We'll have to get to a little bit later.
6: Yeah. So big day today. It's toward the end of June in the SCOTUS, the Supes. The berobed wonders are about to unleash a bunch of big decisions on us.
5: Them robes get hot in the summertime. So it gets about this time of year and they're like, God dang it, I'm sweltering under this thing. So they release their things and they hightail it out of there.
6: All right. Well, first they strip down naked under the robes just to get a little air circulating. But then it's all just too much and they leave town.
5: Ew.
6: Hey, you would too. So one decision is out. Jack helpfully blowing his nose into the microphone.
5: I thought I turned my microphone off. I meant to. Oops. I usually do.
6: That's beautiful. Thanks for that. The first ruling is out.
5: Edit that out of the podcast, Hanson.
6: Don't. Cisco Systems, Inc. versus Doe. A fascinating case having to do with the Chinese persecution of Falun Gong members and how they browbeat Cisco Systems into something, something online surveillance, blah, blah. Could you prosecute under the alien tort statute, aiding and abetting, blah, blah, blah. Okay. That's as far as I'm even going to try to go with it. Very technical, having to do with some specific statutes.
5: But the crux of it being that the Falun Gong people saying that the Chinese Communist Party had established a nationwide surveillance program in our country.
6: Correct. Correct. Yeah. But the case itself, remember the Supreme Court's settles questions more than makes rulings. And this was a very technical one about 28 USC 1350. And so, again, it failed because Congress needs to do more, blah, blah, blah.
5: We probably just don't even know scratching the surface of how much the Chinese Communist Party does have a surveillance system for our entire nation.
6: Oh, yeah, yeah. Ooh, we've got ExxonMobil Corp versus Corporación Cimex of Cuba. Oh, it has to do with the Cuban government confiscating the property of American nationals in 1960 and transferring it to state-owned enterprises.
5: Do anything like really big, like gay marriage or
6: bigger than Cuban property confiscation?
5: Or Roe versus Wade, or maybe taking your gun rights away from you, or anything like that today? Yet.
6: No, indeed. Now, I might be missing something. I read a preview last week where they pointed out that what's big this week is the Supes may well spank Trump on a couple of things, including birthright citizenship. Mm. And what was the other big one? I can't remember. And I remember reading the preview and thinking, all right, that's kind of through the lens of you're either feverish for Trump or feverish against Trump. And could this cause an even greater rift between Trump and the Supreme Court? Blah, blah, blah. I just want to see the rulings. So we'll bring them to you when they come.
5: So there is I don't know if it's big enough to call a crash yet in the stock market started yesterday in your tech stocks. All your biggest stocks in the world that are making everybody rich are AI related things, and they went down a lot yesterday. Wall Street Journal, as of right this moment, the tech sell-off is accelerating with the NASDAQ composite tumbling more than 2%. Alphabet, Google, NVIDIA, the most valuable company in the world, Oracle, Tesla, all opened sharply lower following steep losses in big tech stocks yesterday. I only mention this because it's certainly possible at some point we have a giant crash around this whole AI thing, and I'm not smart enough to understand why things continue for a while. It's like watching an authoritarian regime fall. Everything seems fine up until the moment it's not.
6: And then before you know it, you're hung by your heels in the town square. Yep.
5: And we've seen this with stock market stuff before, where everything's cruising along fine, and some people are worried about a bubble until the moment that it's not fine. And then, man, everything changes overnight, and your 401k is worth half what it was last week, and you feel like a doofus.
7: We will, sir.
6: Thank you. Yeah, I've intentionally not been looking at anything for the last couple of weeks because the tech stocks were so frothy, as the late Alan Greenspan once said about the housing market, and he was right. Should have done more. It's so wild and so disconnected from conventional stock valuations. I've just kind of been waiting for it. I'm not happy about it, but
5: God,
6: those gains were insane. So if some of them go away, I don't, how much can I gripe?
5: Well, a lot of the gains are based just on, you know, the CEO of whichever company making some sort of promise that nobody has any idea if it'll ever come true.
6: All right. And a lot of the revenue is from themselves or the companies mm-hmm. they just bought and what have you. Oh, we have Landor versus Louisiana Department of Corrections and Public Safety, Jack.
5: Back to the tech stocks crashing briefly.
6: It's a religious freedom thing in prison, I guess.
5: One of your big tech CEOs dismissed the idea of building AI data centers in space, saying, yeah, the cost really outweighs the benefits. It's just not going to happen. So,
6: What?
5: You got Elon and others saying this is absolutely the future, and it's going to make SpaceX is going to be 50 times more valuable than it is now, and et cetera, et cetera, et cetera. And then you got this other tech guy saying, yeah, it's never really going to happen. And I haven't got the slightest idea which is true or when, but so much speculation. Has there ever been this much speculation outside of the dot-com boom ever in the stock market where it's just fanciful? I think this could be huge.
6: 1929? Yeah. I got to admit, it's all pretty worrisome.
5: Mm-hmm.
6: But can you cut a Rastafarian's hair in prison? That is the question on most people's minds today, Jack.
5: And the Supreme Court has ruled on that?
6: Yes. After a word from our friends at Rough Greens, America's number one dog supplement, perhaps you have a... No, that's not good. That's disrespectful.
5: Well, we wouldn't want that.
6: Right. Rough Greens has all the stuff that your dog's food is missing. You don't have to buy a crazy expensive new food. Just sprinkle Rough Greens on top of your dog's food.
5: So you can ask any dog owner in a vet's office who hears the word cancer, joint deterioration, organ failure. 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
6: 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Rough Greens makes any dog food better. So you got Damon Landor, who sued the Louisiana Corrections Department and some of the prison system's individual officers in their individual capacities, personal capacities, seeking damages from them. He is a Rasta. It requires him to leave his hair uncut. He claims that the officers, despite being aware of his religious beliefs, forcibly shaved his head. The officers moved to dismiss. Held, individuals may not be held liable in their personal capacities under a spending clause statute unless those individuals have voluntarily and knowingly consented to answer lawsuits under the statute, because the individual, the defendants in this case, did not voluntarily and knowingly consent to face liability, blah, blah, blah. They cannot proceed against him. It sounds like some of the limited immunity stuff.
5: So the guy getting his hair cut. My initial thought is that as a dullard would be, hey, you're in prison. We get to cut your hair. But I suppose somebody could explain to me various religious freedoms that need to be upheld and that could matter to all of us someday. But my initial thought is, you're in prison. Get a haircut.
6: Yeah. This has to do with the prison guards and being able to sue them. On the merits of what you're talking about, I'd have to know. What's the state's interest in not having a guy have hair down to his arse? I don't know. You go to prison, you give up a lot of your rights, some of your most precious rights.
5: But not your religious rights?
6: Not religion, not most of the First Amendment. You can't peaceably assemble necessarily. You can when they tell you it's all right in the yard. But you can't just say, hey, I'm going to peaceably assemble with the snake face over there. It's not the way it works.
5: I see Kenny G up on the TV and I'm reminded that we would not have Kenny G if it weren't for Clive Davis, who died yesterday, and it's getting a lot of attention, and maybe Joe can explain to me why it's getting a lot of attention. We got a little bit on that.
6: Baby boomer's self-obsession?
5: If you like music, it's a big deal. Apparently, if you like pretty much any kind of music, he had a lot to do with that.
6: Yeah.
5: And then we'll get to that Kamala Harris nonsense. It's kind of fun. It's like slipping into a warm tub. It's so comfy.
6: Oh, it's familiar. It's funny. You're right. It's perfect. It's the perfect summertime fare.
5: You get to look down on someone, which is always fun.
6: An idiot. Yes.
5: So stay tuned for all that.
8: Armstrong and Getty.
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1: Award winner and Rock and Roll Hall of Famer Clive Davis died on Monday at 94 years old. The man with the golden year is responsible for discovering dozens of powerhouse names in the music industry. At 28 years old, he joined Columbia Records as associate counsel. By 35, he was president of the label. His family says he died from an age-related illness at his home in New York City.
2: So, Clive Davis, a name that I've heard for many years, and I feel like I knew something about him long ago, but I have done a successful job of pushing almost all music information out of my head. Stuff that I used to know no longer exists there, so I don't really know what he was responsible for these people. I'm looking at a list here.
3: Go ahead.
2: Janis Joplin, Santana, Bruce Springsteen, Aerosmith, Billy Joel, Pink Floyd, Chicago, Lou Reed, Whitney Houston, Barry Manilow, Carly Simon, Kenny G, Rod Stewart, Aretha Franklin, Dionne Warwick, Jennifer Hudson, Notorious B.I.G., Sean Combs, Outkast, Alicia Keys, Kelly Clarkson, Carrie Underwood. I mean, the list is insane. So
3: I think you left out Chicago, Earth, Wind & Fire, Aerosmith, Blood, Sweat & Tears, Ace of Base, for goodness sakes. Whitney Houston, Barry Manilow, you probably mentioned.
2: In what way is he responsible for Bruce Springsteen, Aretha Franklin, Billy Joel, and all those other people? I mean, that's quite a list.
3: Yeah, he was, as the news report said, he was a young attorney who got a gig as an attorney for a record company in the 60s, and he had an incredible passion for music. He just loved music, and he had, you know, they called him the man with the golden ear. So he was a really interesting combination of, he had the business and legal smarts to handle the business end, but he had like an unbelievable ear for, oh, my God, we got to sign those people. And so he would go, like, he was talked into going to the, was it the Monterey Jazz Festival or Pop Festival? Monterey Pop Festival in 1967. Got talked into it. He immediately signed Janis Joplin and the Big Brother and the Holding Company there, and then went on to sign Laura Nero, Electric Flag, Santana, Chambers Brothers, Springsteen, Chicago, Billy Joel, et cetera, in quick succession after that. So, you know, that's the story. And then he was super artist friendly. You know, he was an ass-kicking exec in a time when artists didn't get great deals. And there are some kind of funny, sarcastic mentions of him in songs throughout the years. But, yeah, he was one of the super heavyweights of the music industry who didn't play.
2: What's interesting is that across so many different genres, I get how you could have an ear for country or rock or what, but having an ear for, you know,

0: Chicago and Janis Joplin and Whitney Houston and, you know, just the, like, very, very different kinds of music.
1: Yeah.
0: And having an ear means, because it doesn't matter whether you like it or not, it's whether you think it's something the public would buy, because it's all about making money.
1: Right. Right. Yeah.
0: My favorite part of the story that they had on the CBS News was last night was, so then he starts at Columbia, whatever they said there. He's 28. He's running the place by 35 or something like that. Then he gets caught stealing office supplies, basically, and gets fired from the place and sued. Huh. And then he starts his own company, Arista. Was that the one he started?
1: Yeah, yeah.
0: He started Arista and saw Whitney Houston in a club and hired her immediately, and that launched that thing. And then he kind of had like a second act with a whole bunch of different people.
1: Then he started a label with L.A. Reid and Babyface and signed all sorts of with them, you know, soul and R&B acts and stuff like that. So, yeah. He was fired actually from CBS in 1973. This says allegedly for using company funds to bankroll his son's bar mitzvah, which you mentioned. And then he, another article said he got fired amid allegations of misuse of funds and providing drugs to artists and disc jockeys as part of an alleged payola scam.
0: Shocking.
1: Yeah, I know. Cocaine and cash. Yeah, we missed that era of radio. Probably, fortunately, I'd have taken the cash. The coke wouldn't have done me any good.
0: You know, I don't condone all these sorts of things, but I'm sure he felt like, as the guy who was just basically responsible for the whole flipping organization, that he thought, I spent $8,000 on my kid's bar mitzvah. I've made $50 million for this company this year. Leave me alone.
1: Right, right. So I sold the copier. It didn't work very well anyway.
0: So I gave Bruce Springsteen some cocaine. Get off my back.
1: The part of this you might find interesting as folks who, I presume at least a lot of you love music, was that the whole payola thing, was back when individual disc jockeys picked the records they played. Either they had 100% creative freedom or a hell of a lot of creative freedom. And that's what made radio so unique across America. And we're into the business just toward the tail end of that. But, man, some of the great freeform stations in New York, Chicago, and San Francisco, L.A., for that matter, were amazing. I'm sure tapes of those exist and the music they played. I'd love to hear more of it.
0: How do you have an ear for... Like, you hear this person and you predict, wow, they could make a lot of money for the company. For both Kenny G and P. Diddy Combs. I mean, how is that
1: Lou
0: even?
1: Lou Reed.
0: How is that even? What is it? I don't even know what that is.
1: Right.
0: He heard Kenny G and thought, oh, there's money to be made there. As opposed to.
1: Are you ready to soft rock?
0: Like, I'm in a club and I hear Kenny G and I think, I got to go see if I can get my money back. I paid $8 to get in here.
1: Come on, Kenny Guts, talented saxophonist.
0: If you say anyway. So. Well, yeah. Joe and I played a lot of Kenny G when we were working at a soft AC radio station doing music radio as disc jockeys. Lots of Kenny G, all the big hits.
1: Oh, so lame. Oh, so.
0: We were working.
1: I want to get up in the morning and listen to really soft music.
0: All right, we were doing mornings at a soft rock radio station playing Kenny G, and during the records, we'd be thinking, what kind of person wants to start their day with this? And whoever they are, they're not the sort of people we want to talk to.
1: And speaking for myself, I spent every minute thinking, what am I doing here?
0: Oh, wow.
1: Anyway, that was many, many years ago. Shockingly many years ago.
0: Clive Davis, you'll be missed. He shouldn't have stolen those office supplies. He could have stayed at the original company. But
1: Clive Davis was smart. Kamala Harris is stupid. We've got some new Kamala audio for you. Or at least she's very bad at making words make sense.
0: Yeah, she ain't good at that. And a bunch of other stuff on the way. Stay here.
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5: A United States Coast Guard helicopter crashed in Alaska yesterday. The Coast Guard says it happened during a training flight near Harbor Mountain in Sitka. The four crew members aboard have been transported to an area hospital. Alaska's acting attorney general is filing an emergency petition with the Alaska Supreme Court to make the Fairbanks District open a charter school. The petition comes after a Fairbanks judge denied a preliminary injunction filed by a local charter group that focused on forcing the district to open Pearl Creek Steam Charter School. Members of the Fairbanks School Board previously denied the charters, citing a variety of problems with the proposal and millions in costs to open a new school. And a 25-year-old Fairbanks man wanted in connection with a shooting was arrested in Stevens Village. Police say Devontae Jordan Roley Beatus Nelson was taken into custody around 3 Friday by the AST Northern SWAT team. I'm Monica Nelson.
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15: 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But the pain became so unbearable, I had to go to the emergency room. 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The rash appeared a few days later. 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
16: This is Dr. Susan Rehm of the National Foundation for Infectious Diseases. 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
17: 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He ran for Congress. He lost. He was nominated for vice president. He lost again. But he knew only those who never try are the real losers. And Abraham Lincoln was no loser. 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
20: Fairbanks area weather. We've got some scattered showers this morning, increasing clouds. Could see some thunderstorms a little later on. Highs today, middle 70s. For tonight, showers and possibly a thunderstorm. Lows dropping down to 45. Showers for Wednesday morning. Highs should be around 70. Currently downtown, it's 59 degrees.

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1: It's always tough to predict that. I think if we continue to go down in the cases that we're seeing right now and more people get vaccinated, as the dynamics of the outbreak, namely the amount of virus circulating in the community, goes down, I hope we'll be able to pull back on some of those restrictions to get closer to what we really feel is normal in the community. I hope that's soon, but I can't give a prediction of a date on that.
2: Joe Biden with some unfinished business. Issuing preemptive pardons for public officials who'd incurred Trump's wrath, including former top health advisor Dr. Anthony Fauci.
3: Anthony Fauci named one of People magazine's sexiest men alive.
1: I represent science.
3: The most respected voice of the pandemic.
4: Oh, he kept us all safe, didn't he, Jack, by imposing ludicrous unconstitutional restrictions that did no good. Thank God for Anthony Fauci.
3: Way longer than needed to happen.
4: Oh, right. Yeah. And he caused it, too. Probably. So on our way out the door last Friday, Tulsi Gabbard released a bunch of declassified evidence accusing Fauci essentially of causing the COVID-19 pandemic, then engaging in a cover up about the virus's origins in China, and then lying to Congress about it. And as Miranda Devine writes in the New York Post, perhaps most disturbingly, he was assisted by the U.S. Intelligence Committee, which is why Tulsi Gabbard got into it. And you know, she... I'll go ahead and just let Miranda say it. It's time you knew that you know the truth, she said Friday. This has gotten no coverage in the mainstream media, for what it's worth. Never before seen communications and documents exposing how Dr. Fauci provided millions of dollars in U.S. taxpayers to fund dangerous gain-of-function research at the Wuhan lab, worked with politicized elements within the intelligence community to suppress the truth about his actions and hide the virus's lab leak origin, and then lied to Congress while under oath in 2024. The tactics used to hide the truth are straight from the deep state playbook. Interestingly, 2 days after the Friday release on her last day, on Sunday, the Washington Post ran a 9,000-word hit piece accusing Gabbard of taking instructions from a Hindu cult leader, described in the headline as her guru. I remember that whole weird religion thing her family was into came out when she first came on the scene and was running for president at one point. And I thought, wow, that's odd. And some people say she's still into him. So she says she's not. I thought that was odd, quirky, but that was years ago. 2 days after she releases this information, 9,000-word piece about her somewhat off-kilter religious beliefs, past and or present.
3: For some reason, I don't remember the religious belief story.
4: Yeah, her family grew up in a weird Hawaiian pseudo
3: pineapple cult.
4: Yeah, something like that. Says Miranda, it was a gratuitous exercise in guilt by association, masquerading as an investigation, another tactic straight from the deep state playbook. Meanwhile, the Washington Post did not publish a word about Gabbard's Fauci revelations, nor for that matter on the left. The same news organizations that helped cover up the origins of the COVID-19 pandemic, now overwhelmingly believed to have come from a leak from the Wuhan Institute of Virology, are still refusing to come clean. On liberal social media platform Blue Sky, they're still talking about wet markets and pangolins.
3: So I believe Anthony Fauci is a villain in this whole thing and always will. But why did Tulsi Gabbard wait until the day she's headed out the door to release this stuff?
4: I don't know.
3: That doesn't make sense.
4: I'm scanning to see if they address that at all. And on a Friday,
3: right,
4: no less.
3: Right.
4: Yeah. Yeah. Miranda goes into a great deal of length and detail about how the intelligence community helped him out on this. Fauci was the behind the scenes advisor who, along with his handpicked so-called experts, pushed the intelligence community to endorse a natural animal origin to hide his dangerous gain-of-function research that he funded using taxpayer dollars. Meanwhile, Fauci's nemesis, Maverick Senator Rand Paul, has again sent criminal referrals to the DOJ. Perhaps more significantly, Paul insisted the 11-year blanket pardon President Biden issued for Fauci on his last minutes in office should be challenged in court because it was signed with an auto pen and because of its rare retrospective nature.
3: Yeah, so like you said yesterday, you want to see him punished. I don't care about that as much as the truth coming out. He's a very old man. I'd be perfectly fine with him going to jail, but I just don't want to get bogged down in that versus everybody knowing what he actually did. I wish somehow that could come to light.
4: Yeah, I think we're into, well, I'll start at the beginning. I don't think the mainstream media, left of center America, and our institutions will ever say out loud, it started in the lab, Fauci funded it, we helped cover for the communist Chinese, many of the restrictions were useless, we let people die alone so they without a hug from their family members, when their young, strong family members were utterly not in any danger, and the list could go on and on. They can't because it was so a part of their identity. It was who they were. They were doing what they were told against COVID, and anybody who didn't was a monster. It wasn't a scientific belief at all. It was a moral framework.
3: Well, and a lot of it driven by Trump said what? Okay, I'm against that.
4: Right.
3: And I will always lead that list with keeping kids out of school because my kids were in grade school at the time, and I think it did them and their friends great damage.
4: Right. Right. Yeah, it's horrific. It would be like a Nazi disavowing anti-Semitism. Or, you know, there have been cases, Christopher Hitchens went from a flaming lefty to a much more, center guy. Still had some leftist beliefs, but and we're not going to get that. And I think hoping the evildoers learn from and confess to their evil, it's beginning to look like to me that will never happen. And so the only thing the sane can take away from it is don't be cowed into obedience next time.
3: Well, Fauci believes, as we've discussed many, many times, I'm sure he sleeps soundly thinking, look, I'm smarter than everybody else in the world, and I know the importance of this research that is going to save us from an awful pandemic by creating the worst pandemic in a century. Right. You've saved us from a worse pandemic, is what he believes.
5: They're really criticizing science because I represent science.
4: Oh, yeah, that's what we were doing. We were criticizing science when we said open the schools like Europe, like all the private schools, because the little kids are fine. Yeah, we were ignoring science.
3: Stand 6 feet apart, which we now know had no scientific basis whatsoever. They just picked the number at random.
4: Oh, so Fauci, how he rationalizes it. Yeah, we were doing important research to prevent a pandemic, and this was a 1 in 5,000 terrible coincidence. But you can't restrict science to prevent a 1 in 5,000 happenstance. That's too restrictive. So, yeah, it was super unfortunate what happened, but I can't allow people to clamp down on my sort of important research by telling the truth. That would do more harm than good, so I will remain silent. That's the attitude. The New York Times and the Washington Post, that's just psychosis. That's just being a cultist and ignoring facts because they don't conform to your worldview. I will never forgive them for that.
3: What is your level of belief that anybody will ever pay a price for this? Mine is low.
4: Very low. I mean, the teachers' unions, let's not leave them out of the equation. I think the bad will against teachers' unions, fueled by the COVID monstrosity, I think that's starting to accumulate some weight in a good way. But that might be, one of the few examples.
3: Do we have an ad here, Michael?

0: Okay.
1: Would you like to do one?
0: I'm Jack Armstrong from a car I'm trying to sell.
1: This car is a smooth riding beauty.
0: Ice cold air conditioning.
1: 78,000 miles on it. Power windows, power brakes, power steering.
0: I do that because Auto World. I used to do these ads with this guy for Auto World. It was what they call a pot lot. It's like a gravel lot with crappy old cars that they find somewhere at auctions and sell them to people. I bought two cars there because I was very poor and it was all I could afford. But and they were crappy cars. Anyway, this guy with this gravelly voice would come in and I'd record his commercials every week, Michael. And those were his lines. Got four new tires, ice cold air conditioning. This one's a beauty at $1,800. And it was always stuff you hope you expected to have on a car. I mean, it's just like, God, I would hope.
1: Yeah. Oh, boy.
0: This one's got a crack-free windshield. Yeah, good.
1: Oh, wow. That's what you're featuring?
0: That's
1: this one ain't on fire. Yeah.
0: Exactly. This one will actually start. $999.
1: Wow. And I adjusted for inflation. That's $2,000.
0: I don't know how we got on this story the other day about people. Oh, Michael, is your story about you agreed to buy a car one time and the guy jumped up and down and you realized you had overpaid?
2: Yep. I was very young.
0: Which is very funny. But my favorite story on that is...
1: Jim, good job selling that car, but you got to wait till the guy's off the lot to jump up and down.
0: The most obvious ruse that, thank God, I wasn't too stupid to fall for. My buddy Chris and I, we had his sister drop us off in Denver, Colorado. We each had $1,000 and we were going to buy cars. Because we each needed a car. We're 19, 20 years old. And we're each going to get a $1,000 car. So we were going around to some really crappy car lots. I mean, this is a long time ago, but $1,000 wasn't much then either for a car. so we were going around to these really, really crappy car lots. And the crappy car lots are usually run by not the most honest people. Anyway, so we're looking at this car. It's priced at $900. And we're talking to the salesman, and his boss rides up and says, hey, I told you there's supposed to be a one in front of that number. All right, well, if they decide to buy it, go for it. But as soon as they leave, put the one back up there. My buddy Chris and I both looked at each other like, wow, they think we're that dumb. We need to dress better.
1: I gotta change my haircut if I look that stupid.
0: Yeah, no kidding. Oh, my God, they forgot to put the one there. We're saving up $1,000. He actually did that. That's a true story.
1: Oh, that's beautiful. I bet he had a dozen of those maneuvers.
0: No
1: and he
0: kidding.
1: Would just, you know, rifle through them.
0: Wow. That is really a caveat emptor or e pluribus unum or whatever it is.
1: Yeah, that one, I think.
0: One of those things. You get what you deserve if you fall for that one. Holy crap.
1: All right, so we've got some fresh new Kamala goodness. Let's play that for the good people. They deserve it.
0: We got that, and then the latest studies on teens, and they're all going this direction. They don't drink, they don't date, they don't drive, they don't do anything. What is going on there? Lots of stuff to talk about today. Stay here.
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1: Next hour, I'll get to this. Walking last night with my son. I made the claim that walking faster burned more calories. He said, I don't think that's true. He challenged me. He was right. I have to get to that next hour. God dang it.
2: What?
1: I know. It doesn't make sense to me either.
2: I'm disputing this. It's counterintuitive, and I like my intuitions. Kamala Harris has not had the dignity to vanish from the scene and indeed keeps rearing her head at various think tanks and speechifying get-togethers and whatnot, podcasts. This first clip, we'll see how far we get. It was at Arnold Schwarzenegger has this big forum thing where you discuss lots and pecs and such. I don't even know what the point of it is.
3: Your triceps are very wimpy.
2: Apparently somebody invited Kamala, and she and the moderator were talking about her plans, wink, wink.
4: You've talked about that you're thinking about running for president, right?

0: guarantee that it won't get worse before it gets better. But the one thing I do know is at the end of it, there will be a lot of debris, and it would be irresponsible to then address that in a way that we only talk about what should we do, what do we need to do to rebuild, if we do that with any sense of nostalgia.
1: What?
2: Michael, can you pause that?
3: See, this is how she gets you. This is how she gets you.
1: You idiot.
3: Everybody is just continually thinking, surely she's going to get to the point in just a second or two.
4: And then she takes a detour and you think, okay, she's not.
3: Right.
4: Where is my maid? Oh.
5: Oh, the way she vacuums. Oh, my God. Back and forth.
4: You know what's dusty? You know what needs dusting? My penis, that's what.
3: Oh, my Lord. So, at that point...
4: He had a kid with her.
3: All right. That's a statute of limitations. The kid's like 30. Come on. Anyway, so at this point, everybody's thinking, I don't even remember what the dude asked her.
4: Right. God, right. And talk about a softball where you're allowed to just really lay out your agenda. I mean, that's just basically saying, here's your chance to hit your talking points.
3: Yes.
4: What people are telling me as I go around is affordability, affordability, affordability.
3: Right.
4: It's on everybody's lips, you know, or something like that. But no, she just can't do it.
3: Trump has done a lot of damage, and he's going to keep doing damage. But what we need to be ready to do is to step in, work together, horse crap, bull crap, blah, blah, blah. But at least it's terrible. All right. Do you want to set this one up?
4: Oh, this was on Don Lemon the other day, and I heard this one, and I thought, oh, that's right. Oh, like slip it into a warm tub. Here we go.
0: I really, truly believe this. We each have light inside of us. And we need to know that that is...
4: I wish we had Don Lemon, because he asked her a specific question. And I don't remember what the specific question was. It's a very short question. He asks her something about something. Maybe this will work even without the question.
0: I really, truly believe this. We each have light inside of us. And we need to know that that is what inspires our hope as much as anything external to ourselves. And when we... feel that and not allow an election or an individual to dampen that light. And instead let that light kind of carry us, in particular through moments of darkness, that we not only act on that hope, but we inspire that hope in each other. And in particular at this moment, it is so important that we not only have hope, but that we understand that that should be a verb.
4: And so on and so forth.
3: Oh, boy.
4: Isn't that incredible? She's got something wrong. So if she's not dumb, as some people close to her say she's not, she's got some sort of processing disorder where she just can't speak in paragraphs that make sense.
3: Well, then stop babbling.
4: Stop talking.
6: Armstrong and Getty.
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9: New York, Maryland, and Utah are holding primaries for some key races today.
2: Much of the national attention is focused on New York, where some Democratic socialists are on the ballot in what many see as a possible look at the political direction of the Democratic Party. Voters in South Carolina will also be heading to the polls today.

0: in runoff elections for governor and the U.S. House. Vice President J.D. Vance is back from Switzerland following initial high-level talks with Iran. Gabe Gutierrez reports Vance told reporters the talks set a good foundation for future discussions about a number of issues, including curbing Iran's nuclear ambitions.
1: The vice president says Iran has now agreed to allow nuclear inspectors back into their country. But today, Iran's foreign ministry says no visits have been scheduled and stressed that under no circumstances have Iran's defensive and missile capabilities been part of our discussion.
0: And now the president is saying if Iran hadn't agreed to nuclear inspections, then there would be no further negotiations. Trump called their claims false statements. The president said he's agreed to allow the Strait of Hormuz to remain open, but said he could reinstate the blockade if needed. Wall Street opened sharply lower as tech stocks are sliding. A sell-off in chip shares rattled global markets, with Alphabet, Micron, and SpaceX all adding to the downward pressure in early trading. An emotional Savannah Guthrie responds to reports of a second note on the fate of her mother. Daria Albinger with more.
2: Savannah Guthrie is sure someone out there knows something.
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0: I'm Michael Kastner.
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10: Fairbanks area weather. We've got some scattered showers this morning, increasing clouds. Could see some thunderstorms a little later on. Highs today, middle 70s. For tonight, showers and possibly a thunderstorm. Lows dropping down to 45. Showers for Wednesday morning. Highs should be around 70.
11: Currently downtown, it's 59 degrees.

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4: An Ohio-based food company has issued a recall for a refrigerated mac and cheese because it contains an undeclared allergen. Even worse, it's cats. I'm going to say something. That still went twice as well as I thought it would. It didn't go great, but it's still double what I wanted.
5: I never used to be allergic to cats, and I am now. I wonder what happened. Anyway, it's very annoying for me to be around a cat.
6: Cats have gotten cattier.
5: Maybe. So this guy, Arthur Brooks, has been getting a lot of attention lately. Writer, thinker, researcher. This piece, Generation Z's Great Retreat from Risk Teen Drinking Has Plummeted, So Have Dating, Marriage, Childbearing, and Other Leaps into Adulthood. What looks like prudence may signal a dangerous cultural shift. And I thought, okay, well, that's really interesting. So I wanted to look into the central argument of this, because, of course, at first blush, the idea of teens drinking less, having, you know, premarital sex less, and a variety of other things seems like a good direction. But what's the reason for it? It's not like wisdom and prudence. According to Arthur Brooks in his study, he's arguing that the rising anxiety among young people are making them so cautious. They're scared to interact with other human beings. For the first time, this is the first time a generation has said most people can't be trusted, according to his studies. One statistic he highlights is that only a small minority of Gen Z says most people can be trusted, and a large majority believes you can't be too careful when dealing with others. And that's a new thing.
6: I know Brooks cites Gene Twenge, the British psychologist who did a big study, too. That generation, they have rejected risk-taking of, like, every single variety, from physical to romantic to investing to just, like, anything. They're incredibly risk-averse.
5: They're drinking less, dating less, having less sex, driving less, marrying later or not at all, having fewer children, and generally delaying traditional adult milestones out of, he says, fear and anxiety around this stuff. Isn't this, rather than what you often hear, and I don't mind making jokes myself, but is like some sort of criticism of that generation, it's obviously, well, first of all, they didn't raise themselves, as we often point out. Right. And isn't this our first set of data of kids growing up in the smartphone internet world? And this is the result we've gotten.
6: That's part of it. And the every moment is planned, no free play, no running around the neighborhood, sports, a young kid's sports are no longer on the sand lot with their friends, making up the rules and forcing them.
5: I agree with
6: it's
5: that.
6: Now, it's all of a set.
5: I agree
6: and
5: with
6: it's
5: that.
6: It's about the parents,
5: but,
6: not the kids.
5: But that's been around for a long time. Now, it's been going on since the 90s, that.
6: Right.
5: You don't know what you'd be like. I don't know what I'd be like if I had been presented with the pace of information that, like, my kids get. I had nothing within a million miles of that.
6: Right, yeah.
5: My whole life. What does that do?
6: Probably part of it, too.
5: Just the speed of your brain and taking in information. What does that do to you?
6: As I've said many times, human beings are not designed to take input every single waking moment from the entire world. It will make you insane. But to the previous point, which I think is a big part of this, we got an email, actually a couple on this theme when we were talking about it, but the kids who grew up in the every practice, every game, every minute of the day is planned and supervised by adults world, they now have kids. And they're really into it. And those kids have no knowledge of any previous, you know, way of raising kids. And so it's compounding, combined with the stuff you're talking about.
5: Yeah, I'm just I'm big on the fact that the never-ending dopamine hit, whether it's a good thing or whether it's a good thing giving you a dopamine hit or a bad thing giving you a dopamine hit, like it's out of fear or pleasure, just the never-ending hits on our brain has made our kids so anxious and weird. And this is not, and I don't see this going away. And those of us who remember the olden times will be dead soon, and there'll be nobody on earth to remember that people didn't used to be this way.
6: I know I will be. So at the risk of us arguing over whether it's 60-40 my way or your way, because I think we both agree that it's both, study after study after study has shown we're denying kids the university education in risk management that is childhood or should be childhood. I mean, it's like a direct A to B relationship. So both are true 100%.
5: Well, at this point, with YouTube and smartphones, you could leave your doors open, give your kid a $100 bill and say, go do whatever you want to do today. And they would still sit there on the couch looking at their phone all day long. Mm-hmm. Do whatever you want. And I'm telling you, anything you want, you won't be in trouble. I'd rather just sit here and kind of scroll.
6: Yeah. Yeah. The Free Press had an essay by, what's this gal's name? Whoops, I've done the wrong thing with it.
5: So are parents going to be,
6: as I so often have throughout my life.
5: Are parents going to be pushing kids now to say, why don't you go get drunk this weekend? I mean, if you considered that, I don't want to. Don't go get drunk. Meet a floozy. Have some sex. Get drunk.
6: Right. Yeah, you know. You know about birth control, right?
5: Try it.
6: Right. What do you need? You need some? Yeah. Charlotte Grinberg, who's a doctor, wrote a piece. It's probably follow-up to this very study. Stop protecting your children. It's backfiring. And I thought this was so interesting because she makes a lot of the arguments, we've made through the years, how everybody is hyper, like, cautious about germs and allergies and danger and abductions and stuff like that, to the point that they're raising a nation of veal calves, a phrase I came up with, I think, 20 years ago. But I did not know some of this. She mentions that you drive through any neighborhood, kids are not playing outside in the afternoon, the evening.
5: No, mentioned that. And this goes back a quarter of a century. I moved to this neighborhood that had this giant, beautiful park next to it. And I never, I lived there for 8 years. I never saw kids playing catch in that park one time in 8 years, or shooting baskets or anything. Not once in 8 years. Now, on Saturdays, it would be full of organized soccer games and stuff like that.
6: But yeah, they were waiting for adults to tell them what to do and then organize it for them.
5: I never saw two kids playing catch, which is just mind-blowing.
6: And it's on baby boomers and Gen X, I guess. Anyway, so she writes, children are not playing outside enough. Kids are not climbing trees. They are not testing the limits of their bodies. Federal guidelines say they should get at least 60 minutes of physical activity a day, one that builds muscle and strengthens bone. Yet only about 1 in 4 U.S. children and adolescents meets that less than arduous goal. 60 minutes of activity a day. That's a low bar. What children lose when they do not move enough is not only calorie burner athletic skill, it is bone density, muscle mass, balance, coordination, even vision. Childhood is when much of the body's architecture is laid down. And when that doesn't happen, fracture risk increases significantly. By age 18, children have already accrued about 90% of their peak bone mass.
5: I didn't know that.
6: Yeah. Beyond structured exercise, children need unstructured play. The kind that is child-initiated, involves risk-taking, and happens without adult direction. Play is not frivolous, protective parents. It enhances brain structure and function, promotes executive function, builds the social, emotional skills and resilience that help children manage stress and adversity. And she mentions when kids do go outside, too many parents experience outdoor time primarily as a UV management problem. Reapply, cover up, don't burn. Oh, my God, let the kids play.
7: Catch me outside. How about that?
6: Yeah, good for you, sweetheart. Good for you.
5: Well, I feel like that ship has sailed. Good luck if you believe that.
8: They're afraid to get on the ship. Much less let it sail.
5: Good luck finding another kid to play with your kid, even if you believe in having your kid go out there and play, whose parent is okay with them just, like, hanging out at the park playing.
6: Yeah. Yep.
5: I got this summary of this whole attitude for you right after this.
6: Excellent. 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
5: So here's the summary of this situation for Gen Z. And the problem isn't that Gen Z drinks less or dates less. 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
5: That was close.
6: I'm an idiot. An idiot! I made a mistake. Oh, no. I'm embarrassed. My life is... No, it'll be fine.
5: Some of the cool, exciting things going on with the World Cup we got for you. Also, something I learned about exercise, and that is quite shocking yesterday. Among other things on the way. Oh, we got to check in on the war with Iran. What JD says and what the Iranians say are two different things.
6: What?
5: I don't know what's happening there. Stay tuned.
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1: So, I don't know how many of you are like me. You're not really soccer fans, kind of paying a little bit of attention to World Cup soccer. Well, if you want to sound like you are in the know, here's a little rundown I thought was pretty good from CBS News last night.
2: In a World Cup filled with drama, perhaps the most dramatic moment yet, Argentina's Lionel Messi breaking the all-time record for most ever World Cup goals with his 17th, the incomparable one, then providing an encore with his 18th.
3: And Messi again!
2: The 38-year-old Messi playing in a record 6th World Cup, and he's now scored all 5 of his team's goals this tournament. Today's 2-0 victory over Austria advances Argentina to the knockout round, which the U.S. has already done.
4: USA!
2: Each victory, including the latest 2-0 shutout of Australia, has raised expectations.
1: The United States plays Turkey Thursday, who has not won anything yet. They're in dead last in our group.
5: Got to snap Turkey's neck.
1: Exactly. That Messi dude, greatest soccer player of all time, some people think. He scored all 5 of the team's goals so far at age 38.
5: That's amazing.
1: Yeah. Here's a little more about the fun hijinks going on at World Cup.
2: Some of the biggest stars of this World Cup are the fans. This was the Egyptian celebration. Fans hoisting hero Mo Salah after the team's first ever World Cup win. But for pure energy and joy, it's hard to top the Norwegian fans performing their now signature Viking row in Times Square and on an actual boat. I caught up with them heading to tonight's match against Senegal and asked what has struck them the most about the U.S.
6: It's just the typical American things, the big trucks, the American school buses, Dunkin' Donuts. I mean, everything is so large.
5: Including Americans.
1: Including us, yes.
5: Yeah. See previous mention of donuts.
1: So they all gather together and sit like Vikings of old and row in unison like they're slaves in a ship. Hilarious. They used to be locked under the ship to the point of dying, forced to
5: the end. Oh, they enjoyed it. It was fitness. It was a rowing machine, but an actual boat. But so, yeah, the players and the coaches all sit down on the field and they beat the drum. Boom, boom. Yeah. And everybody in the stands, all their fans in the stands are all wearing the red and white. They're doing it too and shouting, yo, as they pretend to row. It's actually quite hilarious.
1: Yeah, very cool.
5: How much and just charming and fun, and it's people doing things together, not on the internet.
1: How much time do I got, Michael?
7: Maybe 3-4 months.
5: What you eat.
7: We got about 2.5.
1: Okay, perfect. So speaking of fitness. So Henry went with me on my nightly walk last night, which I appreciated because we get to talk and everything like that. But he kept complaining about how fast I was walking. And I always walk fast. It's just in my nature. But I said, well, I burn more calories that way. And he said, I don't think you burn more calories walking faster. And I said, of course you do. So I asked ChatGPT. I said this. I said, during my nightly walk, I walk really fast with the understanding that it will burn more calories. But if I walked farther slower, would that burn more calories or less calories, or would it be a wash? Distance is the main driver here, says ChatGPT. So walking further, slower, burns more calories than your shorter, faster walk. The extra ground you cover more than makes up for the slower speed. So the rule of thumb is walking burns roughly the same calories per mile, regardless of pace. Because you're moving a certain amount of weight, a certain distance either way. And it, you know, either it takes you longer or you're burning less, but it takes you longer because you're walking slower. But you end up in the same spot. That's because the cost is about moving your body. I'm moving 188 pounds, 2 miles, whether I do it at this speed or this speed.
5: Right. Yeah.
1: That's my whole life. I've always assumed. And I thought, how could that be true? I mean, I'm breathing hard. I'm sweating as opposed to. Like last week, I was watching the NBA Finals on my phone while I walked, and I was walking much slower, and I thought, it is a waste of time. I probably didn't burn any calories walking that slow, but as I've learned, that's not true.
5: Yeah, it's funny, but you kind of answered your own question in a way because your heart and lungs are working a lot harder, so you're getting all that benefit, which is super
1: right,
5: good for you.
1: Right.
5: But if you're thinking in terms of calories, that's super interesting.
1: Yeah, it is.
5: Although I'd argue, all right, so I'm going to burn those calories more quickly and I can get on to other things. Meanwhile, my heart and lungs have had some good done for them. So.
1: Uh-huh. But I must admit, I judge people who stroll slowly as, what are you even doing out here?
5: Wow. Well, that says more you than them.
1: I say it to them as I walk past them really, really fast. What are you even doing out here? Go back in your house.
5: That's
1: good. Eat some butter.
5: Speaking of AI and questioning it, the answers it gives, more and more people and institutions and journalists are realizing, you know, garbage in, garbage out, and somebody ought to figure out what's going on here. Some really interesting stuff on that, plus a defense of the current J.D. Vance-led negotiations, believe it or not.
1: Yeah, I don't believe it. That on the way.
5: Well, you haven't heard it yet, you brute.
0: Armstrong and Getty.
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11: The U.S. Coast Guard is investigating a helicopter crash near Sitka. Four crew members were aboard when the aircraft went down Monday. No fatalities have been reported and recovery operations are ongoing. In Juneau, the city has issued a preemptive disaster declaration ahead of another expected glacial outburst flood, continuing emergency measures first put in place after the destructive 2024 event. The state's advancing over 400 rural health projects to the next phase of its Rural Health Transformation Program, following nearly 1,800 letters of interest from communities and organizations statewide. And the community of Anderson remains under evacuation orders after days of lightning ignited multiple fires across the region. The Starry Fire is holding at about 550 to 575 acres. The Granite Fire east of Delta Junction and several new fires across southwest Alaska are stretching resources. I'm Monica Nelson.
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19: Oh.
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18: Fairbanks area weather. We've got some scattered showers this morning, increasing clouds. Could see some thunderstorms a little later on. Highs today, middle 70s. For tonight, showers and possibly a thunderstorm. Lows dropping down to 45. Showers for Wednesday morning. Highs should be around 70. Currently downtown, it's 59 degrees.

0: We took in more oil yesterday than we've ever, than has ever gone through the strait. You probably see that we have an oil gusher. The strait is totally open. You know that. And we're negotiating. We'll see how that all goes. But we have two things. We have an open strait and we have a country that will never have a nuclear weapon. We'll never, ever have a nuclear weapon.
1: That's a pretty positive spin. And you only hear pretty much positive spin out of Trump and the people closest to him, because ain't nobody else with a positive spin out there. This is the first topic in the entire Trump era that has united everyone. Obviously, all the mainstream and left-leaning media hates the deal that Trump's making with Iran, but the New York Post, the Wall Street Journal, and Fox are killing him over this.
2: Yeah, to that point. Oh, go ahead. Was there more?
1: Including analysis like this. Analysts project that Iran can, in the next 60 days, sell $10 billion worth of oil in the way that the restrictions have been loosened and the strait has been opened back up. Iran's also getting an additional $12 billion out of the gate without doing anything ahead of time, it would appear, that Trump claims they're only allowed to spend on soybeans in for our Midwest farmers. But
2: it's ridiculous.
1: It is ridiculous.
2: Stop it. Yeah. JD has been arguing that people who are criticizing the deal are either idiotic or dishonest or something like that. Jonah Goldberg points out they might not necessarily be right, but they are not idiotic. Name a foreign policy expert who is not either on the White House payroll or auditioning to be who thinks this is brilliant and flawless. I'm sure there's someone, but are Walter Russell Mead, Neil Ferguson, Roy Takei, Brett Stevens, Benny Morris, Trey Gowdy, Jack Keane, Elliot Abrams, nearly everyone at the National Review, Commentary, The Dispatch, American Enterprise Institute, the Hudson Institute, Foundation for Defense of Democracy, idiots? Not everyone has the same criticism. Some are wait and seers, but as far as I can tell, none of them are idiotic. We got this email from alert listener Ramsey, who has actually been friends for many years with Richard Outzen, who I promoted to general earlier when I mentioned this article. He's actually he was a colonel in the United States military.
1: And you don't, as a talk show host, have the ability to promote people to general?
2: Turns out I don't.
1: Hmm.
2: Yeah. Yep.
1: News
2: Pete Hegseth called me and said, hey, you got to stop. So anyway, he was a colonel. And this is super interesting. It's long, so I'm going to have to skip around a little bit. But even if he's not right on the bottom line, I thought this was intriguing. He's talking about the MOU, which looks like a weaker version of the JCPOA. I characterized it as the JCPOS that formally ends the combat operations. Middle East residents are relieved and happy. President Trump has presented the MOU as a prudent interim measure. His critics on the left and right assail him for launching an unnecessary war, then concluding it on bad terms. Prominent neocons branded the MOU a surrender and defeat before the ink even dried.
1: See, I don't think it was an unnecessary war, and I don't blame him for launching it. But, you know, if this is what we're going to get out of it, it doesn't turn out to be worth it.
2: Yeah. And then he goes into some of the critiques about the war in Netanyahu and the JCPOA and the MOU, blah, blah, blah. He says, as usual with this president, the truth is not so simple. Trumpian statecraft defies simple critiques, predictions, or conclusions. The MOU is not a surrender because he was not fighting war for the overthrow of the Iranian regime, rhetoric notwithstanding. He aimed to inflict economic pain without inducing economic collapse. He had in mind a limited war with clear aims and off-ramps rather than an open-ended war for the overthrow of the regime. And this is the part that
1: rhetoric notwithstanding is a heck of a phrase, though.
2: The Wall Street Journal went to the probably unnecessary trouble of parsing everything he said about regime change, what we were going to do.
1: Hey, Iranian people, your time is at hand. We've come to the rescue.
2: Rise up now. We've got your back. We're going to devastate them. Right. Exactly. They like half a dozen different topics. And his rhetoric has been insanely all over the map on all of them.
1: And
2: Trump being Trump.
1: To say unconditional surrender and then end up here is really amazing.
2: You would have to argue that that has no negative consequences to accept that. And I don't. I realize everybody now kind of bakes in, oh, it's Trump, so to everything he says. But I don't think that's a good thing. Not bottom line.
1: Right, because we could end up at war with a real country like China, and what we say has to actually matter as a deterrent.
2: Yeah, yeah. So as a guy who's been into this sort of thing since I was a teenager, I really like this part. War in the Eastern and Middle Eastern tradition. War in Western cultures is often seen as a binary equation. We are at war or we are at peace. War is so terrible that it can only be fought for the gravest of causes, therefore should neither be started nor ended without grave consideration and soul searching. Once a war of moral certainty is started, it constitutes strategic malpractice to end it before reaching the final goals. Weaknesses and strengths lie in the totality of aim and commitment. War in the Eastern and Middle Eastern traditions is a bit less categorical. Wars can be seen as an extended series of campaigns with episodes of hot war and interludes of negotiation or cold peace. These traditions reflect an intertwining of fighting, negotiation, punishment, incentives, and compromise, often without overt capitulation or the overthrow of the antagonistic side. Perhaps a bit cynically, the expectation is that conflict is a recurring, if not normal, state of affairs, not a binary moral equation or critical path leading to climactic resolution. And he thinks that may be part of the divergence between Trump and Netanyahu, where Netanyahu sought the overthrow of the Iranian regime, perhaps the state itself, and Trump is taking more of an Eastern war, saying, all right, we beat the crap out of you, you're in worse shape, let's talk again and have a cold peace. And he makes the point that the various periods of containment, the 90s, 2000s, maximum pressure did not achieve the stated aims as Iran developed deeper military and economic ties with Russia and China and its proxies and kept trying to develop nuclear weapons. Research into coercive, this is another part, Jack, I think you'll find interesting, because you've said this more than once. Research into coercive diplomacy shows that sanctions, punishment, and attempts to isolate usually fail without the addition of incentives and the support of broad regional coalitions.
1: Yeah, I'd say.
2: Yeah, and so this guy's conclusion, and again, it's a lot. It'd be a great thing to study for a few days in a political science class in a university, is measuring the memo of understanding against modes of total war or complete containment generates outrage, not insight, because those models do not accurately reflect Trump's methods or end state. That end state, unsurprisingly, is to get a deal, one that meets core U.S. interests, no nuclear weapons, low oil prices, enhanced regional stability and integration without open-ended costs. Whether his mixing of fighting, bombast, and negotiation works in the end remains to be seen, but it is clearly the game and goal, and it might work. That's the best, most intelligent, wait a minute, let's wait and see, I see what he's working at, defense I've come across.
1: I sure hope Iran doesn't get a nuclear weapon. That would be the most dangerous thing that has happened since nuclear weapons came on the scene in 1945.
2: Yeah. Yeah.
1: Easily the most dangerous thing.
2: Oh, yeah.
1: More dangerous than the Cuban Missile Crisis.
2: Sure. The Soviets and even the Chinese are completely different actors than the Islamofascists of Tehran. So, one answer to people's dissatisfaction would be, look, Israel's going to keep doing what they do intelligence-wise. So are we. Going to keep an eye on them, and if they show any signs of breaking out, we'll pummel the crap out of them. The answer to that, though, is that every year they get better at hiding what they do, at getting it further underground, at protecting their scientists, at anticipating the Israelis' awe-inspiring intelligence maneuvers. I don't know.
1: There's always the buying a nuke problem. There was some intelligence last week that they had tried to buy a nuke from North Korea, or North Korea had tried to sell them one. I don't remember why that didn't come about. Because you don't have to make your own nuke if you can buy one.
2: Yeah, ask Pakistan, who sold them. Yeah.
1: And Israel has to be worried about Iran's goal was to get enough rocket capability to overwhelm the Iron Dome and someday be able to fire so many rockets at us that we run out of the ability to stop it, and then they just blow up all of Tel Aviv. It's a tiny country with a couple of towns.
2: And kill a couple hundred Marines and soldiers. ours. Yeah. That's, you know, one of the Wall Street Journal's tracking, parsing the shifting statements by Trump and the administration was pointing out that very thing. It was all about the missiles. Marco laid out the case brilliantly and persuasively at the beginning of this thing. And now it's, hey, they got missiles, other countries. They got to be able to defend themselves, right? They got missiles. Who cares? They got missiles.
1: Israel has missiles. On. We don't tell Israel and Saudi Arabia they can't have missiles, which is just a ridiculous argument.
2: Right. So this colonel's assessment at this point might be really, really astute, but that doesn't excuse the just bizarre, they think we're stupid or not paying attention messaging from the White House. It's been awful.
1: So Ian Bremmer thinks this pool thing, Trump is egging it on because he likes it.
2: The reflecting pool?
1: Reflecting pool. He likes it bumping the Iran war out of the top spot, which it has been. On a lot of newscasts, they go to the pool thing and questions from the reporter and Trump's answers rather than the war with Iran, which is nuts.
2: What about the ducks, sir? What about the ducks?
1: Do you have any proof that vandals tore up the pool? I can't believe this is a story that outshines a war where the other side might get a nuclear weapon, but.
2: It's definitely gotten more coverage than the billions of dollars of fraud and waste in the various welfare and unemployment programs around America that the administration's been working on. I mean, hundreds, tens of billions, certainly, of dollars getting much less coverage than the freaking reflecting pool.
1: I got to talk about the panel I'm going to speak at this afternoon. It's kind of interesting what they're up to. I'll have the details tomorrow.
2: Next hour, we talked about this yesterday, and we were both excited about it. This piece of thinking about one of the reasons everybody's so miserable is that I'm not, for the record. It's described as the great unbundling of humanity. Community connection has given way to faceless mobs, and every aspect of your life is a choice from.
1: I love this because I think this makes sense.
2: Where you live, who you love, what you worship, what you do for a living, you know, just everything is now up for grabs in the way that human beings have never had before.
1: When we can talk about this, I have much to say about this. Next hour. I have much to say about this because I think that makes sense. That might explain everything. And I mean everything. Quantum physics.
2: Oh, boy. Animal behavior, you name it.
1: Exactly.
2: What is a dog thinking when it's wagging its tail? It's all right here.
1: Why it always lands jelly side down. Everything will be explained by this next hour. This panel that I'm going to be on this afternoon, pretty interesting topic. I'm not sure they're going to like my take on it. Get to that coming up next. Stay here.
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1: Hi, everyone. I'm a Crumble employee, and we've started to have customers come in every day or multiple times a day for these new dirty sodas that have 148 grams of sugar in them. One time I said to one of the customers, like, there's 148 grams of sugar. And then I got in trouble because I'm not really supposed to point that out. And then they were like, well, you know, normally I drink 10 cans of Coke a day. Oh. So isn't that the same thing? And I said, well, yeah. And I said, so you're replacing your Coke with the dirty sodas? And they're like, no, I just drink the 10 cans of Coke and then I also get the dirty soda. Oh, and they'll also usually get a box of six cookies to go with their drink.
2: You drink 10 sodas a day and you go to Crumble Cookie now and then. Which you really should never do, but if you do, it's got to be like once a year birthday special or something. I mean, those things are crazy full of calories and fat.
3: That behavior doesn't explain the obesity epidemic, but it explains it for that person.
2: It sure does. Man, we were at one of those restaurants yesterday, kind of your upper end brass and glasses that have everything. Cheesecake Factory-esque. Really good food. You know, pretty high-end stuff. They got everything. But man, the calorie count on all that stuff, just amazing.
3: Yeah,
2: it's really hard to justify ever eating there.
3: I mean, or finish.

0: Yeah.
1: So I'm speaking at this panel thing this afternoon. I don't really understand what the whole event is, but I know the panel I'm on is about the question they're going to specifically ask me about is about influencers versus trusted voices. Right. I thought this was a really interesting topic. They were talking particularly about, for instance, the agricultural industry in California, which is huge. California is the breadbasket of the nation and, to a certain extent, the world with a lot of products.
2: In many ways, it's so vast. It's the dairy state. It's the beef state. It's the broccoli state. It's the virtually everything
1: state. It's the prune state, as we mentioned a lot. It's the strawberry state.
2: And almonds.
1: Yeah, all kinds of different stuff. Nuts, fruit, milk, practically everything.
2: Land of fruits and nuts.
1: Anyway, there's a ton of, not misleading, I mean just false, AI-generated things out there that are floating around all of social media bad-mouthing all kinds of California agricultural products. This person was particularly talking about strawberries. Wow. And now there's so many ads out there where they AI creates, you know, a mom in her kitchen talking about, do you know strawberries actually contain, and they mentioned some horrifying things, and this is what it did to me and stuff like that. And all these industries are trying to figure out how to combat this. And one of the ways to try to do that is by having trusted voices like Joe and I, hopefully, where we could come on and say, no, that's a bunch of crap. And you would hear that.
2: Right.
1: And that everybody, I'm sure, in the near future is going to be figuring out, how do you combat the never ending onslaught of really well done AI videos that are full of crap?
2: So what they're asking, in essence, is what the hell type of AI is it?
3: What the type of AI shit it is?
2: Right. That's what they're asking. Like so many of us are.
1: And then you have people that are real. It's not AI created. Like, you know, I will use the example of Candace and Tucker, but, you know, other people, they're actual human beings, but they're spreading crap too. So influencers versus trusted voices, that might be the battle of the future. And if the influencers are the trusted voices out there, I don't know what you do about that.
2: And what about AI recreations of the influencers saying things they never said?
1: Right.
2: Kerblooey, there goes my brain.
1: Sort of AISID.
2: Right.
1: More on the way. If you miss a segment, get the podcast, Armstrong and Getty On Demand.
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8: Voters across New York, Maryland, South Carolina, and Utah are going to the polls today. Much of the national attention is focused on New York, where some Democratic socialists are on the ballot in what many see as a possible look at the political direction of the Democratic Party. The candidates for U.S. House in New York are backed by Democrat socialist Mayor Zoran Mamdani and are focused on issues that include Israel, police reform, and inequality. President Trump says he's agreed to allow the Strait of Hormuz to remain open, but says he could reinstate the blockade if needed. In a post on Truth Social, he said Iran has fully and completely agreed to nuclear inspections. Trump said if they didn't agree to have inspectors in their country, there wouldn't be further negotiations. However, Iran has pushed back and said there are no plans for inspectors to be at enrichment sites. President Trump is in Pennsylvania today to discuss the economy. He'll be speaking just outside of Allentown at the Mack Trucks facility, one of the state's major manufacturing plants. Today's show host Savannah Guthrie is making another emotional plea for information about her mother's disappearance as fresh information about the case surfaces. NBC's Liz Kreutz has more.
9: New details coming out.

0: regarding the ongoing investigation into Nancy Guthrie's disappearance. According to three people familiar with the matter, the second of two notes sent to media outlets from an alleged kidnapper following the 84-year-old's disappearance indicated that Nancy had died. The note made no further requests for money.
1: An earlier note had reportedly said Guthrie was safe and demanded a ransom of $6 million in Bitcoin. Investigators deemed both notes received in February to be potentially credible. Speaking on the Today Show this morning, Savannah Guthrie called on anybody with information about her mother's disappearance to do the right thing and share what they know. She added that she's in agony and that they will never stop looking for her mother. An L.A. city councilwoman wants an independent investigation of the massive warehouse fire in Boyle Heights, which has now been burning for a week. The operator of the warehouse believes the fire was started by a third-party company that was working on solar panels on the roof. I'm Chris Caraggio.
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14: Fairbanks aerial weather. We've got some scattered showers this morning. Increasing clouds. Could see some thunderstorms a little later on. Highs today, middle 70s. For tonight, showers and possibly a thunderstorm. Lows dropping down to 45. Showers for Wednesday morning. Highs should be around 70. Currently downtown, the temperature is 60 degrees.

0: welcome everybody to Clay and Buck Tuesday edition on this June 23rd. Clay on vacation this week. Just me, the Buckster, helming the ship with all of you, with your help all across this wonderful country of ours. This republic, if we can keep it. 250 years, though, we've kept it. Pretty good. Not bad. You know? 250 years. It's not exactly the length of the Roman Empire yet, but, you know, hopefully we'll beat them. And we'll not collapse with various barbarian invasions. Although that's a concern. So, we've got things going on in the news that I want to talk to you about today, for sure. More details on the Iran nuke situation. I'm bringing in my man Steve Yates on that later on. He's been a White House national security guy in the past. He knows this stuff, and we'll just talk about where things really are. You got the White House saying, "Oh, it's great. We have nuclear inspections agreed to," and now people are saying, "Oh, but the Iranians say it's not agreed to." Okay, look, it's important, so I'll update you on it. But I also don't want us to fixate on the details of a negotiation when we don't actually have an agreement or a deal to. It's one thing to go through all the text and line by line when it's, this is the situation. This is the contract, if you will, between our nations and the nations in the Middle East also that will be involved in this, including, of course, Israel and regional allies in the Gulf. Anyway, we will get to that. We also got some more Kamala clips for you, because some of you after yesterday said, "Buck, I got a fever. And the only prescription is more Kamala." I don't know. I was surprised. You told me. You said you needed more Kamala Harris audio. You needed to be unburdened by what has been and be hoping for the hopefulness of hope. And I said, I'm here to deliver for you. Your wish is my command. So we'll get into some more of Kamala, including her saying, and this is really the actual tease for this, we should just get rid of the Electoral College. Because why not? Funny thing about that, Kamala, you still would have lost the last election. I think she's hoping everybody forgets that. It wasn't an Electoral College defeat. It was a defeat top to bottom, side to side, across up and down this country. And yeah, but we'll see where that all goes. Okay, and there's also the big fraud crackdown. We will spend some time on this. I think this is important. I think we need to be in a country where there is some degree of accountability for the billions and billions and billions of dollars that are going into these government-funded medical programs. Okay, but something else actually has really caught my attention here. And I want you to look at this as part of the early narrative formation going into not just this midterm election, but the Democrat attempt to regain power more broadly in the 2028 election. And it's going to be a lot of class warfare stuff. They're going to have to bundle together resentment, eliminate accountability for individuals who should probably work on that, and come up with reasons why the real problem isn't that the government is inefficient and bloated and taxes you too much and does too little in response and stands in the way and harms innovation, all these things. The real problem is Elon Musk is a trillionaire. That's what they want you to believe. The real problem is that Doge at one point was trying to cut back on the unbelievable amounts of government waste, fraud, and abuse that were underway. And this brings me to the feud that has broken out in public between member of Congress Ro Khanna and Elon Musk. You may not have caught this because you, just by virtue of the fact that you choose to listen to this program, are a savvy and virtuous and well-informed individual. There are unfortunately a lot of people out there, including in this country, who are not those things. And they believe stuff like the allegations that, it's not even really an allegation, it's really just a smear, because no one, it's so crazy that you couldn't be able to take it seriously. But there are people out there who say that Elon tried, or by cutting, you know what, here, Ro Khanna says it. Let's listen to this member of Congress say that Elon has sentenced children to die. Play six.
1: power, it's there has to be accountability. There needs to be accountability for Elon Musk. You know, they're celebrating that he created 4,400 millionaires, but they don't talk about the 4.5 million children around the world who he possibly sentenced to death by dismantling USAID. He needs to answer for that. He needs to be subpoenaed. He needs to face investigation. He needs to answer for what he did with Doge. That it's not just let's move on.
0: That is a member of Congress who is singling out the most important CEO, visionary, entrepreneur of our lifetime. It's very obvious. Let's just say it. And not just claiming that he is, of course, too rich, but that he sentenced possibly children to death by cutting USAID. You notice how they play the game? It doesn't matter if it's true or not. It matters if it destroys the intended target, if it undermines faith and confidence in people who are actually doing good things and important things, and it makes them feel good about themselves in the process. Just so you know, Ro Khanna is worth, according to congressional disclosures, so we actually get to know this stuff, north of $200 million personally. Oh, you mean he's incredibly rich? Now, this would be a fun moment in time. What incredible company did Ro Khanna build? What thousands, tens of thousands in the case of Elon? What incredible services or products come from Ro Khanna, member of Congress, and of course shill for Silicon Valley when it was super left wing? I'm just wondering what. Oh, his wife is super rich because of her daddy. Oh, wow. So now we have class warfare via the guy who marries the rich lady who got her money from daddy, explaining to Elon that, one, we shouldn't be celebrating the 4,400. Some of those millionaires were like welders, I might add. And also, this is the fundamental misconception that Democrats prey upon. Envy, unfortunately, is powerful in politics. It's just a fact of human nature. And this is why I always talk to you about the wealth versus status paradigm. No one is poorer because Elon Musk's company went public. That is not a reality. He did not take money from people who are worried about the price of gas right now. In fact, it is because of Elon and others like him that American productivity is so high that our standard of living actually keeps going up over time, despite the fact that we have lunatics in government spending us into oblivion. But notice this. Again, I told you're going to see so much more of this class warfare. First of all, the allegation from a member of Congress that a private citizen has sentenced millions of children to death because of any cuts made to USAID, I might add. Okay, so if I want to double that USAID budget and someone says, no, Buck, that's too much, are they sentencing children to death abroad? Also, on what basis is he saying this? What are these great programs? We saw they had, like, funding for trans puppet shows in Transylvania that was getting taxpayer dollars. Is that leading to people dying? What is the funding? Speak with specificity. You'll always notice this with these emotional manipulators, which is what the Democrat quasi-populist, really class warfare message is always about, manipulating emotions of people who are frustrated and people who are stressed, and I understand that. I've been somebody who could barely pay bills for years and had no money for years. I know what it's like. I've been there. I've lived that life. It's not fun. So I get it. But Ro Khanna is worth $200 million. He doesn't actually care about any of those people at all. The whole thing is the pretense. And here he is saying, we could fund universal child care if only a 5% tax on Elon Musk and those like him, probably not the ones who donate to Democrats, but those like him, was instituted. This is cut seven. Play it.
1: Think about this. For 5% tax, one time, on Elon Musk, you could have universal child care in America, $10 a day for every family. That's one person, one time, 5%. And he wouldn't even miss it because the market would grow by 15% and his wealth would still grow. And yet they're opposed to something as basic as that.
0: look at how disgraceful this guy is. Oh, if only Elon would give 5% of his wealth up, it would fund universal child care. Okay, let's unpack this. Let's dive into the class warfare. Again, from a fraud of incredible proportions in terms of how much he cares about the people. This guy just married a super rich lady. $200 million, my friends. Multi-generational wealth. His kids won't have to work. But Ro Khanna is your class warrior. Ro Khanna is the guy that wants to set it all right. That 5% tax on Elon Musk, which, again, just put aside, there's so many levels to attack this. Okay, it would fund universal child care for 1 year. Then what? Oh, then they got to find another way. Now they've created this entitlement. Now they've created this government program, as we know. It's basically impossible to get rid of government programs. Because Democrats will say, well, now you want kids to die, or you want kids to be left out in the street and not have child care. Demagoguery of the worst kind. That's what they'll do right away. But I would note, this is even more in this moment here, because while Ro Khanna, Democrat from California, is defaming and undermining Elon Musk as a means of trying to regain the populist mantle for the Democrats going into the midterms so they can take it from Trump, take it from MAGA. Those are the background politics of all of this. There's a billionaire's tax that is supposed to be instituted in California to save Medi-Cal, which is the California state, you know, medical welfare, basically. And the California Medical Association, I couldn't believe this. I had to check this out online. The California Medical Association, which represents over 50,000 doctors in the state of California, not someone who you'd think would usually be necessarily sympathetic to Republicans or critical of Democrats, they oppose this. They oppose the billionaire's tax because they think, and they're probably right, that it could actually make things worse for healthcare funding. Because you know what happens to this money? The state would take the money, the state of California would take the money under the guise of funding additional healthcare expansion, but the California legislature would have discretion over where did the money actually go. What actually happens to this money? You know, at some point they're not actually governing. At some point they're just thieves. They are just taking via force what is not theirs. Now, we can argue about where that is. And I know we can say, oh, but we can't have a republic without taxation. Although we did for a long time. We didn't have an income tax, did we? No, we didn't for a long time. But I get it. I understand. I'm not going to take the most radical position on this. But this game that they play, when we have a government that is spending, what is it, $6 trillion now? $7 trillion now a year? We have a government that is spending so much money that if only some of the most successful among us paid even more of their fair share, I think Elon Musk has probably paid more taxes than any human being in the history of this country, if you actually added it up. But if only he paid more, then the kids would have food to eat. Then the kids would have health care. Then people like Ro Khanna could stop worrying so much about the rest of the world and how your tax dollars, while you're trying to balance your family's budget, should be going to trans puppet shows in Transylvania. And if you don't like that, you're a bad person and kids will die. That's what the Democrats tell you. They give you no more specificity than that. I'd also wonder, and others have pointed this out online, hey, Ro Khanna, you first, buddy. You first. Why don't you, as a gesture of good faith, to feed the children, to pay for the health care in California, to fund a gap in Medi-Cal, why don't you offer up a 5% one-time payment from your wife's huge trust fund and then go around lecturing people on how they should pay for universal child care? By the way, we also, as a society, should be having a talk about how we really don't want kids to have to be in child care because both parents are working. Are we ready for that talk yet? I know economic necessity. I know I have family members, two parents working. I get it. We actually want to return to a parent raising the kids, a parent out there paying for everything or making money. But that's a whole other conversation. I just think it's so, you never see these supposed altruists doing themselves what they demand of others. And that's always the tell. That's how I've known that Al Gore on climate change was a fraud since I was a college kid. That's how I've known that these people who pretend that the rich have to pay their fair share don't actually mean they themselves, even when they're millionaires many times over. It's your money. It's your money that they want. At some point, it's not governance. At some point, it's thievery. All right. 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

0: Welcome back in here to Clay and Buck. And we got a lot of talkbacks, a lot of calls, a lot of good things. Hold on one second. Let's see. Dan, a trucker in Wisconsin. Toot, toot. We love our truckers. What's going on, Dan? There we go.
1: It's Don, by the way.
0: And, it says Dan on my screen, so producer Greg gets a code red today, but go ahead.
1: Producer Greg knows me. He probably just miswrote in a hurry. He's a busy man. Leave him alone, please. He's a good man. I like him.
0: He only gets like 300 calls a show, so he's got to go fast. That is true. What's going
1: on?
0: Oh, wait. Let's hold you through because I just realized I just talked through your stay with us, buddy. We'll get to you on the other side of the break. We got to do some commerce right now. It's time for some commerce. All right. Life in Israel every day is quite a dichotomy. On the one hand, this younger nation is full of people with both ambition and resolve, utilizing the freedom and sense of entrepreneurship that exists there. And then there's the near constant threat of an attack from a neighboring country that loudly vows for your elimination. It cannot be easy. Having countries like the United States standing by you as your strongest ally has been extraordinarily helpful to the stability of Israel. Today, that friendship matters more than ever. 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
5: An investigation's ongoing into the death of a missing man from Juneau. The Juneau Police Department says officers found the body of 29-year-old Dion McCabe Friday in a wooded area near the end of Sherwood Lane. He'd been reported missing over a month ago by his family, who had last seen him at a Juneau Safeway. An autopsy's been scheduled to determine how he died. Conservationists are calling on cruise ships to slow down after an endangered fin whale was found dead on the bow of a cruise ship in Alaska. NOAA says the female fin whale was likely pregnant when it was found dead on the bow of the Royal Caribbean's Ovation of the Seas Friday as it was arriving in Seward from Vancouver. A new study says Alaska is the most expensive state in the nation in which to have a baby. Fair Health's new cost of giving birth tracker says no state is more expensive for birth when the bill goes through private insurance. I'm Monica Nelson.
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4: Fairbanks area weather. We've got some scattered showers this morning, increasing clouds. Could see some thunderstorms a little later on. Highs today, middle 70s. For tonight, showers and possibly a thunderstorm. Lows dropping down to 45. Showers for Wednesday morning. Highs should be around 70.
5: Currently downtown, the temperature is 61 degrees.

0: right, back in here to Clay and Buck, and he's very patient, but then again, I guess he is in the cab of a big rig, so where's he going to go? Trucker Don joins us now, sir. What did you want to share with the people of this great land? What did you want to tell us about?
1: Well, first off, happy 250th. It's getting there, so I just want to make sure everybody is in that same spirit. I joined the Marine Corps in 1976, our 200th. So I'm kind of a little excited about this one.
0: Well, thank you for your service.
1: Well, I appreciate it. You guys are bringing up Ro Khanna and the Democrats wanting to tax poor Elon. I can't call him poor, I suppose.
0: Yeah.
1: And all the other billionaires because they need more money. They've got a hole in their bucket that they refuse to patch, and that.

0: you know, they keep pouring in milk from the cow, and they keep milking the cow, and the cow keeps giving them all the milk they want, but they keep wasting it.
1: It's never enough milk, Don, right? It's never enough milk, yeah.
0: That's right. If you'd stop wasting the fraud, waste, and abuse in the child care going on today, specifically in the United States, if you'd stop giving money to illegal aliens that have paid nothing into the system, but you want to keep taking and taking, fix the system first. Then ask
1: all
0: for more.
1: True. Well done, sir. Stay safe on the road. Thanks for being with us. Thanks for waiting. Thanks for being patient. John in New York also wants to talk about this Ro-Khanna-Elon showdown. Hit it, John.
2: Well, Ro-Khanna made a big deal about taking all the 5% of Elon's money so everyone could have $10 a day for child care. I think Ro-Khanna should wake up from the 1940s. Child care costs more than $10 a day.
1: I mean, I can tell you that the cost, thanks for calling in, buddy. The cost estimates for universal pre-K go from $30 to $70 billion nationally. But I would also note that I think we want to focus more on an economy that where it is easier and more sustainable for people to have a parent, often, perhaps predominantly, a mother who can stay home with the kids. That is the research. This is just, it's a little bit like saying two parents in the home are preferable or are the ideal for raising kids. That's not a knock on single moms or single dads. It's just in the aggregate, if we're talking social science or whatever, to the degree that such a thing exists, this is mostly true and therefore should be what we mostly try to do. Doesn't mean every instance, doesn't mean there aren't people doing a great job and don't deserve the credit for it. See, this is, Democrats will always, oh, but you're saying you're undermining, you know, women in the workplace. We're absolutely not. I'm not. But it would be generally better for kids and therefore better for society if we had a parent financially able to stay home and this is something, you know, there's, actually, I think Elizabeth Warren, who I just mentioned, didn't she write the Two Parent Trap book a while ago? So greater prosperity, greater wealth, these things are helpful to that end. We got some emails coming in. I'll get into the fraud thing from the FBI here in a second. VIP email from Bob. If the left confiscated all of Elon's wealth, it would fund the federal government's current spending levels for about 49 days and would barely even cover the annual interest payments on the national debt. How about we confiscate our tax dollars from the government? We don't have a revenue problem. We have a spending problem. Now, we the people, unfortunately, are the basis of the spending problem, which often we get very angry at Congress. We get very mad at them for all this spending. And we say, we need it to stop. We need it to stop. And I'll have different members of Congress. I'll get Senator Rand Paul in here. I'll be like, this is crazy. We're spending. And it is. But then we talk about it. We say, okay, where's all the money going? Well, then people all of a sudden are like, well, I like that spending. I earned that spending. That money is mine. You go, well, hold on a second. Are we going to do something about it? If we don't want to do anything about it, just understand that we're spending more than we take in, and this is math. But you see, this is why I don't talk about the debt very much here on the program, neither does Clay, because it just becomes a point of frustration. People want to deal with the debt. People don't want to make the necessary changes to deal with that debt. Like talking to somebody who, I'll tell you, I've had this experience because, again, lost a bunch of weight. Maybe one day I'll go into the more details about what I call the regimen. The problem is there's like, I don't want to have any medical liability for talking about things like peptides or whatever. So, you know, I'm just telling you, this stuff is really good. There's a lot of really interesting tools out there. Talk to your doctor, consult all that. And, of course, you know, healthy diet and strength training and all these things have to be, these are just tools. Everything is a tool, right? It's about changing habits. But I bring it up because I can't tell you how many people, oh, you've lost my weight and you look great or whatever, you know, no big deal. And I say, well, thank you. I kind of just look like I used to before I gained the weight, but that's okay. And then they'll start, and I'll say, what'd you do? And I'll start to tell them, I'll say, well, I got 10,000 steps a day. I met with a doctor and I looked at hormones and I did strength training and I started peptides and all this stuff. And you know what people start to do? Invariably, they tell me what they're already doing. And I sit there and I go, well, are you asking for help? Or are you telling what you're, you know, are you asking for advice or at least for information? Or do you want to tell me what? It's a little bit like talking about the debt with people. They're like, hey, Buck, I want to lose weight. I'm like, well, probably don't eat a cake every night before you go to bed. They're like, but I'm eating this cake and it tastes really good and I want to keep eating the cake. What are we talking about? We want accountability, we want change or not. Same thing with the spending. This is why I think Elon, speaking of Elon, left Doge and was just completely like apoplectic about the whole thing because he's like, okay, guys, we have to fix it this way. And the Republicans even in Congress were like, well, I mean, we can't do that. And I got a lot of constituents. They like that money. They like that spending. Okay. Keep eating the chocolate cake every night before you go to bed and then come to me and say, hey, I really want to lose weight, but I really got to keep eating the chocolate cake every night before bed. So on and so forth. Not to hate on chocolate cake. I mean, it's not pistachio ice cream, for heaven's sake. A VIP email from Andrew. I've noticed that all of a sudden the mainstream media is using the phrase taxpayer money about anything Trump does. Trump spent $16 million of taxpayer money for the repair of the pool. Do they know that all money spent by the government is taxpayer money? Another ploy to make Donald J. Trump look as bad as possible for anything he tries to do. Yes, Andrew, absolutely true. It's taxpayer money when it's something. They focus in on that when it's anything Trump does to remind people that it's the public money. But in every other thing, it's revenue. They make it as neutral sounding, as benign as possible. Oh, it's just revenue is the issue here. We need more revenue and people need to pay their fair share. How could you be opposed to fair share? It's just a rhetorical trick. Now I'll talk to you about the Justice Department crackdown. There's a $6.5 billion healthcare fraud crackdown. And this is a good thing. You're seeing some cases, by the way, some specific cases that the FBI is now bringing of people who are not just committing hundreds of millions, but in some case, $1 billion as an individual of fraud against. How is you would sit there and say, yes, I'm glad that we are trying to track this stuff down and hold people criminally accountable for this. But on the other side, isn't there a part of us all that says, how the heck could you get away with bilking the government of millions, tens of millions, hundreds of millions, a billion plus in pure fraud? And no one notices until a few years pass and no one tracks you down until more years pass after that. They're just trying to sneak it in and get you going before the statute of limitations expires. It's really disturbing when you see this. This is from the Wall Street Journal. Justice Department unveiling charges against 450 defendants for alleged healthcare fraud totaling over $6.5 billion as part of the Trump administration's stepped-up anti-fraud efforts. The announcement includes charges against 90 medical professionals, targets a range of alleged healthcare fraud schemes such as wound care and opioid distribution. It also includes what officials said is a record number of Medicaid fraud defendants, with more than 100 people accused of submitting over $100 million in false Medicaid claims. Federal officials said the operation spanned 57 court districts, 41 states, et cetera, et cetera. They've seized $127 million in cash, luxury vehicles, and jewelry. In one of the cases, continuing here at this Wall Street Journal piece, prosecutors charged the owner of several healthcare businesses in the Los Angeles area, including at least four hospices, with a scheme that they say involved paying kickbacks and bribes to enroll people who weren't actually terminally ill in hospice care, resulting in $27 million in fraudulent Medicare claims. And Medicare paid $26.9 million of it. I mean, first of all, there's something particularly vile about lying to the government about hospice care, right? There's something especially underhanded and disgraceful about lying about giving kids food as they were doing in Somalia, or the Learing Center, if we all remember that. I'm sorry, as in Minnesota, the Somali Daycare Center. There's something particularly appalling about that, right? There's something that just rubs us all the wrong way, as it should. Now, as I've said to you, on the one hand, $6.5 billion of prosecutions. This is a good thing. This is a good start. There is a deterrent effect that this will have at some level, right? This is why it's so important not just to hold people to account for the crimes that they have committed, because that's the right thing to do. It's just. But you also want less of that activity going forward. And so punishing the guilty is a sign to other would-be criminals, you might not get away with this. It feels very obvious to me that in recent years, and certainly throughout the Biden administration's overseeing of COVID and all those funds, it was just open season on fraud against the government. And people were doing this. As I said, if you can get away with hundreds of millions of dollars of phantom procedures and the government pays you, and red flag triggered, there's no warning sign, we're gonna give you, there's your bank account, here's $100 million for fraud. Wow. One doctor. I mean, that's a lot of prescriptions, a lot of procedures, whatever, that this person is claiming to have done. And this is the other part of this. You know, the estimates on Medicare fraud, I think it's actually just Medicare in any given year. And this has been the case for as long as I've looked into this stuff, so call it 20 years. It's $60 to $80 billion a year. That's the estimate that they think is happening. So they want, you know, notice this. We'll bring this all together. Ro Khanna, playing class warfare demagogue. Ro Khanna, trust fund from wifey, trust fund from the missus, worth $200+ million. He's not writing big checks to pay for kids' health care in California. But he says if only Elon Musk would pay more than he already pays, you would be able to give child care to kids. And I can sit here and tell you, well, if we stopped fraudsters from spending $80 billion a year of government money, or taking $80 billion a year of government money for things that are in many cases just phantom fake stuff, you could fund it as well without actually taking any more tax dollars from anybody. So it's all a question of whether you want to pay attention to the numbers and the reality, or you want to listen to people who just make their living and get their power from blaming other people for the mistakes that they themselves are a part of. Blaming other people for the poor philosophies that they push that result in waste, fraud, and abuse, namely the Democrat Party and, unfortunately, some Republicans, too. 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

0: Clay and Buck show going strong, making things happen. You send in your talkbacks, your emails, your calls, all that stuff. We'll get to some of that momentarily. And I have so much planned for you in that next hour. It's going to be fabulous. Some people are saying. And I'm curious if you guys want me to address the last stuff about Fauci to come out from Tulsi Gabbard from her time as DNI, which has now come to a conclusion. I'm surprised. I find that there's not as much desire among those on the right to hear anything about Fauci, accountability, COVID, or anything as I would have assumed at this point, but that's where we are. Jim in Georgetown, Texas, not to be confused with Georgetown, D.C. Jim, what's going on?
1: Yeah, thanks, Buck. It's a great honor. If a way to get rid of and agree to get rid of the Electoral College is, then we have to have a federal election law that all federal elections are held the same way in every state, no ballot harvesting, secure IDs that show you're an American citizen, no vote counting 48 hours after the polls close, and 1 week of early voting, and mail-in ballots are limited to service people away from their home state or diplomats away from their home state, or in very rare cases where somebody happens to be working overseas or something like that. And I think the Democrats would never win the popular vote if we were able to secure real American citizen votes.
0: Jim, thanks for calling in from Texas. You know, I will tell you, that's actually a perfect transition here to the point made by none other than Kamala Harris recently on a podcast, where she was saying she thinks we should get rid of the Electoral College. Oh, we should talk about

0: speaking truth and having fun. 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
2: 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Today, I'm joined by Michael O'Keefe, Stiefel's Chief Investment Officer. Hey, Michael. So, the market's biggest technology stocks have taken a step back this month. Should investors be worried?
3: I don't think so, Monica. This feels more like a pause than the start of a weak market. The Magnificent Seven, that handful of big tech companies that have led the market in recent years, fell about 8% this month through yesterday. But let's take a step back. The Bloomberg Magnificent Seven Index was up almost 40% for the year through May. After a run like that, a breather is normal, even healthy. And as we've discussed, the long-term story behind these companies, the build-out of artificial intelligence, hasn't changed. It's a normal pattern.
2: So what are the actual drivers of such a market move? I mean, did the Fed have a hand in it?
3: It's part of it. A nudge, not a cause. Remember, this pullback started before that meeting, as valuations have been elevated. Chairman Warsh's first meeting as chair, and the tone leaned higher for longer, or the idea the Fed will keep rates elevated rather than cutting. So the debate quietly shifted from rate cuts to possible hikes. And when investors expect rates to stay high, fast-growing stocks can react first. So stretch valuations meant a less friendly Fed, and some money rotated from elevated tech into steadier corners like staples and healthcare. That's not a market breaking down. 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
5: The U.S. will close the group stage against Turkey in just 2 days. Coach Mauricio Pochettino says his team isn't letting early success get to their heads.
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5: The Stars and Stripes hit the pitch in Los Angeles Thursday night. The Americans have already clinched a spot in the knockout round of 32, which starts July 1st.
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11: Vice President J.D. Vance is back from Switzerland following initial high-level talks with Iran. He told reporters the talks set a good foundation for future discussions, but NBC's Matt Bradley reports one issue may get in the way.
12: It looks as though the situation in Lebanon could be a deal breaker. Israelis have said repeatedly that they are not going to be withdrawing their troops, and it looks as though the fighting is continuing with Hezbollah still trying to shoot at Israeli soldiers as recently as this weekend and earlier in the week.
11: Meantime, President Trump says Iran has fully and completely agreed to nuclear inspections. In a post on Truth Social, he said, if it didn't agree to have inspectors in their country, there wouldn't be further negotiations. Iran has pushed back and said there are no plans for inspectors to be at enrichment sites, while Trump called those claims false statements. Trump said he's agreed to allow the Strait of Hormuz to remain open, but said he could reinstate the blockade if needed. Key primary races are taking place in several states. Much of the national attention is focused on New York, where some Democratic socialists are on the ballot in what many see as a possible look at the political direction of the party. The candidates for U.S. House in New York are backed by Democrat Socialist Mayor Zoran Mamdani and are focused on issues that include Israel, police reform, and inequality. Millions across the central and southern U.S. this week are facing the threat of potential floods. A level 2 out of 4 flash flood risk is in place across Kansas, Oklahoma, and northern Texas.

0: Texas today as thunderstorms and heavy rain are set to hit the region. The threat will expand into parts of Arkansas and Mississippi as the week moves on. President Trump is insisting that vandals were to blame for the algae-plagued state of the newly renovated National Mall reflecting pool. According to Trump, the vandals cut a 350-foot slit in the pool, and when asked for evidence, he said, "At the right time, you'll see it," before adding, "You'll see it in court." I'm Chris Caraggio.
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13: Fairbanks area, weather, we get cloudy skies and some thunderstorms in the forecast. Highs today, middle 70s. Tonight, showers, possibly a thunderstorm. Lows down to 45. Showers for Wednesday morning, otherwise just cloudy. Highs near 70.
14: Currently downtown, the temperature is 63 degrees.
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0: Second hour of Clay and Buck kicks off right now. Thank you for being here with us, everybody. We got used to, for a while, I think, the shrieking like banshee of the Democrats when it came to our sacred institutions. You hear them say,
1: our sacred institutions! Trump is destroying our sacred institutions!
0: You'd have to sit there and wonder, don't they have something else to do other than just cry about nonsense? But no. That would give them too much credit. One of our institutions, though, is once again come under attack because, well, Democrats, when they're out of power, find that the system itself is unfair. Meaning the process by which we determine who is given power in the name of the American people, the American voter, to do things and to faithfully execute, defend and execute the roles and powers of the Constitution. For them, it's just a question of, are they in charge? Good. If not, bad. There's really no thought process much deeper than that. And that brings me to Kamala Harris going on the Don Lemon podcast. And let me just be clear. Don Lemon is pretty much the, I don't know, he could be a chief strategist of the Democrat comeback, because who else have they got? And if Kamala is in fact going to not just run, which, yes, yeah, she's probably going to run, but be the nominee, which to me is still just wow, but there are crazier things that have been said. Who knows who else could be in the mix? There will be a whole comeback effort for the Democrats top to bottom. And so she was on the Don Lemon podcast. And as I said, discussing, you have to say, she's probably, from a brand value perspective, the top Democrat in the game right now. I know I say Gavin Newsom, but for all of his slickness, for all of his shirts just buttoned all the way down to his belly button, grinning at all the wives in the audience. Yeah. For all of that, I still think Kamala Harris has been vice president and Gavin Newsom has not. And so she is the closest thing they have right now to a leader in the Democrat Party, right? Who else in this moment would you say is ahead of her? A couple of names would get some attention. I think everybody realizes Bernie Sanders is nearing retirement somehow. And the other voices that the Democrats have are more on the legislative side, not really. You know, Cory Booker has started to make some noise again. He's probably gearing up to run another of the most unmemorable and unimaginative, doomed to failure presidential runs of all time. It's really the Cory Booker specialty. But Kamala here on our sacred institutions, which they tell us are so important, including, of course, the Electoral College, right? Because that's the election that we, or that rather, that's the race that we have. It's about the Electoral College. Kamala's like, you know, this is cut 12. Maybe we should just get rid of that thing.
2: What about the Electoral College?
3: I think we need to look at that, too. Yes. Yes, I do. I think that there is some real shaking up that we have to do of the rules and the structure. And
2: is that get rid of the Electoral College?
3: I think we should. That should be a discussion that we should have. I don't think we should eliminate that as a point of discussion for potential action.
0: Now, Kamala saying that's a discussion we should have. That is her effort to both make the radical lunatic base of the Democrat Party happy that it's a maybe, you know, oh, we're getting a maybe from her, while also not committing to anything, because she knows down the line she could be held to account for what she says, like she was in the 2024 election when they were playing clips of her saying, we need to provide taxpayer-funded transgender surgery for illegal aliens in prison. And she really stuck the landing on that one for the left. Taxpayer funding, of course. Transgender, got to. Illegals, oh yeah. And in prison. In fact, if you were coming up with the perfect base voter for the Democrats, could you find a constituency more reliably Democrat in their voting, assuming they have voting rights, depending on the prison situation, may or may not be the case, than somebody who is illegal and trans and in prison? I mean, that's like the ultimate Democrat voter these days. Just throw in a irrational fear of climate change, maybe, and a couple other things. You'll really be ready to go. So she says we need to look at eliminating the Electoral College. Why do they hate the Electoral College? Well, there's a couple of things. First of all, you'll have a, I believe Clay would know this better than me, Jemele Hill is a sportscaster, right? Who now sometimes talks about other things. Right? So here she is. Was this on CNN, guys? I think it was on CNN, right? Which I'm shocked still has any viewers, really, but I guess. Here she is saying that the Electoral College is rooted in slavery. Play 13.
4: Anybody who studied any small bit of history knows Jemele. The Electoral College is rooted in slavery. That was the entire reason that it was invented, essentially. And we should have gotten from up under it a long time ago, and not just because you have two women quite capable who lose the election. So I don't have a problem with her argument. I think it's probably correct. And I think most people in this country, you want to, a big reason there's a lot of apathy is because a lot of people feel like their vote doesn't matter. And the reason they feel that way is because they look at things like, okay, let me get this straight. We can all agree and all, from a popular vote standpoint, vote for a candidate and that candidate still lose. And that the math doesn't matter for them. So it's like, why are we clinging to the system?
0: Plays, I want to hit this. Ms. Jemele, as producer Greg, who does follow the sports world, Jemele Hill, is an ignoramus. Not surprising. Knows nothing. Doesn't know history. But she's repeating the talking point. So let's address the talking. She's saying it on CNN, a news, at least allegedly, a news program of sorts. Let's address this for a second. She's just wrong on the history. She's wrong on the history. And on the one hand, it's why I take the time to even deal with this. On the other hand, well, Hillary Clinton, somebody who you would think, well, she's supposed to be really smart and educated on these things. And she was Secretary of State and almost president. Ah, we'll return to that. She's in a Netflix documentary that's coming out, right? Something like that. I gotta cancel my Netflix. She's in a Netflix documentary. Here she is, labeling the Electoral College an abomination. Play 14.
5: Well, I personally think the Electoral College is an abomination. For obvious reasons.
0: Man, that cackle. How could we not have voted for that cackle? You get the cackle, you get the cankles, you get the whole package. So she's saying there it's an Electoral College, it's an abomination. Jemele Hill says it is rooted in slavery. They're wrong, but this requires to sit there and say, okay, so the Electoral College was a compromise, electors chosen by states, and then it gave states a role, so then you'd have popular input, but that was filtered and mirrored the bicameral Congress compromise. You go through all this different stuff. But they don't care. They don't care. This is the problem with writing, you know the history, I know the history, they don't care. They always also, they don't even understand the three-fifths compromise, which is what they're really trying to get at here, but the three-fifths compromise was so that the southern slave states would have less power. But they don't even, and it was never three-fifths. The way that they put the history, again, my frustration with it is that they don't care. So it's almost a waste of time because I can sit here and go through it all, but they're still going to say this. Why do they say this? Because they are gearing up to tell their base once again that Republican victories are illegitimate. Illegitimate. Whatever the numbers are on the screen, whatever the votes tallied are, even with all the Democrat shenanigans, it is inherently to the Democrat Party illegitimate when Republicans win. And you might say, well, what about Trump in 2020? Some of you would say that. Some of they would certainly say that. And I'd say, well, who really started this thing? It really began in 2000, at least in my lifetime, with Democrats who did, by every count, then and after lose the 2000 election. And they said it was illegitimate. And then Hillary Clinton lost an election to Donald Trump. And they said it was illegitimate. And a big part of this is not only their claims that, you know, Republicans did something with the counting of the votes as they did in Florida, but that the very system itself is bad. Notice, though, the system that put Barack Obama, the Electoral College that gave Barack Obama two terms in office, I might add, without Republicans in either election questioning the result. In neither election, in any meaningful way, were Republicans like, you know what, that guy didn't win. No, he won. John McCain got smoked. Mitt Romney got smoked. That's what happened. And that system, though, was great then. Trump wins. Hillary herself will say, and now Kamala will say, the Electoral College is illegitimate. Kamala will say it's illegitimate, knowing that she lost the popular vote, too. Because it's not about what is true. It's not about our history. It's not about the Electoral College or the three-fifths compromise or anything else. It's just about telling the Democrats now, getting them worked up on this early, that if Republicans win again, it is invalid. It's illegitimate. Not my president. Remember that whole thing with Trump? Not my president. That's what they were chanting. Russia collusion. Oh, that giant scam. Total fraud. Trump was... you go back and look at this, everything Trump said about the Russia collusion narrative, you know, there's a total witch hunt, it's a fraud, it's a scam, all true. He wasn't even, you know, Trump can be a little, maybe a little bombastic sometimes, a little bit. I think we could all agree. Everything he said about the Russia collusion and stealing the 2016 election, just being an utter fraud, total, it was all true. He was correct. It was all true. It was him stating facts and being told that he and you and I were the crazy ones. But get ready for this, because just as in the last hour, I told you that the narrative is going to be class warfare. Elon's rich, and that's why you're struggling to afford a house. Oh, no, that's not true. But notice how it makes people who are struggling feel better. Some of them. It gives them an answer. It makes it someone else's fault. And not the government's fault itself, which, when you're talking about housing prices, that's a huge part of it. And now, they're also gearing up for if Republicans win, whether it's this midterm or more importantly for them in 2028, it's not valid. It's a rigged system. The system itself needs to be changed. It only needs to be changed when Democrats lose. By the way, you see this with the Supreme Court, too. In fact, I will tell you about that specifically. Another change that could be on the horizon here. And that is what we call a tease in the business. When someone tells you their credit card was stolen and a bunch of charges were racked up, what's your first thought? Well, if you have LifeLock, it's a reminder why it's so important. 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
9: Awesome.

0: As promised, the de facto leader of the Democrats these days, Kamala Harris, went on Don Lemon's podcast and addressed in her Kamala-esque way, where she says things without really saying anything. And I do believe it's very obvious that Kamala has gone through really her entire adult life with people saying, oh, that's so great, Kamala, knowing that what she said was dumb and worthless, but she was in the required slot, playing the required role, and that was good enough. Really reached the absolute peak of what was possible in the DEI era, almost becoming president of the United States, becoming vice president of the United States, largely just because of her demographic profile. Honestly, playing the game, yes, being in the Democrat system, had to be in it to win it. I get all of that. It's not just anybody could do it, but really not talented in any meaningful way. In what way is Kamala Harris impressive? It's a real question. People can say a lot of things about Trump. There are some factual things about Trump. Even if one were to say, I don't like his policies, I think he's a, you know, he's a bad person or whatever it is, he's hilarious. Truly, he's the funniest president we've had in my lifetime. Some of you may say Reagan. I think Trump's funnier than Reagan. Reagan had some great one-liners, but Trump is funny on off the cuff all the time. And Trump is the funniest guy. He's incredibly entertaining and engaging. He can riff on any subject and can go for hours. His stamina, these are observations, right? This isn't really opinion so much as observation. His stamina, especially for a guy's age, is incredible. And he's been remarkably successful in a bunch of different fields that are highly competitive. Did he have some advantages to start out in life? Sure, but so did a lot of other people. And they didn't become president for two terms, and they didn't build a massive global real estate empire and brand, et cetera, et cetera. I bring all this up because Kamala is deeply unimpressive, but she is a vessel for the hopes of the Democrat Party. And that brings me to another way she wants to change the structure of things. She, on this podcast, said she would like to explore, that's how she said, we're going to explore court packing. Play 11.
1: I think that we absolutely have to explore what we need to do because of the Supreme Court and what it has done to destroy so many of the elements of the Constitution that were designed to protect, in particular, the minority, those who were marginalized, including expansion of the Supreme Court. And yes, I absolutely believe that we should be exploring that.
0: Exploring that. What does that really mean? Exploring that. Oh, it means she gets to make the base happy because, like a parent telling a child, maybe, you know, maybe, can I get that toy? Maybe. Parent is actually never going to get that toy, right? Maybe. At least when I was a kid, maybe meant no. But she can't be held accountable for it down the line. Keeps the base happy. Can't be hammered for being a communist lunatic when she's actually running in an election down the line. That, my friends, is what is really going on here. Business owners, you and I both know this. 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
4: A United States Coast Guard helicopter crashed in Alaska yesterday. The Coast Guard says it happened during a training flight near Harbor Mountain in Sitka. The four crew members aboard have been transported to an area hospital. Alaska's acting attorney general is filing an emergency petition with the Alaska Supreme Court to make the Fairbanks District open a charter school. The petition comes after a Fairbanks judge denied a preliminary injunction filed by a local charter group that focused on forcing the district to open Pearl Creek Steam Charter School. Members of the Fairbanks School Board previously denied the charters, citing a variety of problems with the proposal and millions in costs to open a new school. And a 25-year-old Fairbanks man wanted in connection with the shooting was arrested in Stevens Village. Police say Devontae Jordan Roley Beatus Nelson was taken into custody around 3 Friday by the AST Northern SWAT team. I'm Monica Nelson.
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21: Fairbanks area weather. We've got cloudy skies and some thunderstorms in the forecast. Highs today, middle 70s. Tonight, showers, possibly a thunderstorm. Lows down to 45. Showers for Wednesday morning. Otherwise, just cloudy. Highs near 70.
22: Currently downtown, the temperature is 64 degrees.

0: Welcome back to Clay and Buck. President Trump was just speaking in Reading, Pennsylvania, and we have some of the biggest moments of that for you, and some of it will relate to the conversation we'll have with our buddy Steve Yates of the podcast Nation States with Yates. Just be the smartest person on national security of anyone you know. Listen to that podcast, and you will be good to go. Here is, just moments ago, President Trump talking about where the price of oil is. Play 26.
1: We had 19 barrels of oil, 19 million barrels of oil come off, and that's the biggest in the history of the strait, the Hormuz Strait. Our stock market is through the roof, and oil prices are tumbling. We actually hit for a moment today. In fact, I think it's going to break it. $70 a barrel, that's lower than we were when we started. And it's been amazing. And the big thing is, Iran will not have a nuclear weapon.
0: Iran will not have a nuclear weapon, he says. Well, I think it is definitely the case that Iran will not have a nuclear weapon on Trump's watch. That is true. What happens when he's no longer president? That then becomes a much more difficult proposition, especially if you have, say, a Commander-in-Chief Harris calling the shots. And now brings me also to the oil price. Trump there saying that it's near $70 a barrel, and that this is pretty good, he's saying, relative to where things could be. And he is confident they'll continue to go in the right direction. As I have said, if oil does move in this direction and the strait keeps open, it is somewhat open now. It needs to keep opening. If that does in fact happen, then I think there will be minimal impact on the midterm elections against the Republican Party. So that is certainly a good thing. Oh, remember how I mentioned that Trump is funny? Here you go. What other president? This is cut 27, just moments ago with the president in Pennsylvania. This is what he said. Play 27.
2: The Department of War is asking for $80 billion more for the Iran war. Do you think Americans support this at a time when so many are financially struggling?
1: Who are you with?
2: I'm with you, sir.
1: Not a very good group. Not doing very well. Not only do they support it, they demand it because they won't allow Iran to have a nuclear weapon. You want to see trouble? Let them have a nuclear weapon. We're doing very well with Iran. They've been decimated, and we're making a deal with them, and we'll see how that all goes.
0: Who are you with, he says. A News Nation says, the person says News Nation. And Trump goes, not a very good group, not doing very well. wow. Trump, you don't want to get on the wrong side of this guy. I think that everyone knows that that is the case. You do not want to be, he is fierce. And here's the thing. Trump picks up on the aggressive energy of the reporter right away. He knows the difference. He's been at this for a long, even from way before he was president. He knows when someone in the media is asking a question and when someone is attacking him in the form of a question. And he picks that up right. He can smell it. He picks it up right away and responds to aggression in kind. And I would say one of the great things, actually, and I hope one of the lasting things about President Trump for all time going forward and for the Republican Party is we will no longer have leadership, or at least we can hold leadership to account if they just sit there while the New York Times pretends to be journos and just punches them in the face, punches that leader in the face over and over and over again. You know, I wish back in the day George Bush would have hit back a lot more at the people in the media who were just constantly trying to undermine him. Isn't it remarkable? They say that they created this whole industry of George Bush, George W. Bush. Not his dad, really. His dad, I don't think anyone, well, some people would have said it, but his dad was clearly not a dumb guy. George W. Bush was not a dumb guy. He's not dumb. And I can tell you, having sat in high-level, complex briefings with him and had to field his questions and understand his level of knowledge over the course of 30 minutes or so, trust me, the guy is not dumb. He's smarter than Al Gore. And yet Al Gore, people would never say, oh, he was, you know, at least Democrats would never say, oh, he's dumb. Is George W. Bush smarter than Kamala Harris? Oh, you bet. You bet he is. But this was the power of the media being on constant offense without ever having it turned around, without ever having the Trump jujitsu of, you know what, you're a jerk. And I know you're being a jerk when you ask me that question. So I'm all for it. Now he also is saying that Iran is in fact boxed in. We are in a great place with this deal. This is 28. Hit it.
1: We have Iran in a position that nobody's ever had. This should have been done for 47 years by other presidents. And we have Iran in a position where their military has been totally wiped out. Their leadership has been wiped out. Their radar has been wiped out. Everything's been wiped out. They have not a good negotiating position. But despite that, and money that will be taken out of Iran is going to go to our farmers to give corn, soybeans, wheat to Iran, because they have a hunger problem, they have a food problem, they have a medicine problem, they got a lot of problems, and they have an inflation. Their inflation now just hit 300%, so they have a lot of problems.
0: So Trump there saying that it

0: Iran for all the posturing and all the noise they make and all the delay tactics, that he's very aware of what they're doing. And as Trump says in other contexts, we have all the cards and they don't. Okay. We'll talk more about that and also the nuclear program here coming up a little bit with Steve Yates. But then there's this issue, and some of you have brought this more to my attention. They talk about what's going on here with the reflecting pool and the Lincoln Memorial reflecting pool, which it's pretty astonishing in some ways that this is even a story. Like, why would this be a story? It does go deep into Trump derangement, though. Anything that he does, you know, if Trump says, I have an idea where the White House could be better at recycling, which you all know how I feel about recycling, so don't get me started. But I have an idea that the White House would be better at recycling, and all of a sudden people on the left and the Democrats would say, this is a monstrous constitutional overreach. How dare he think that he could advise the White House on recycling policy? And it doesn't matter what it is. If it's his idea, they hate it. That is certainly the case with the reflecting pool. And I also, in advance of the 250th, don't we all want D.C. to look as you know, nice as it can? Don't we want the nation's capital to reflect the, yes, of course, the history, the brilliance of our experiment and of the vision of the founders brought to reality today, 250 years later? But we want it to look nice. Trump is saying, yeah, it looks great, but he says that there are saboteurs of the reflecting pool at large. This is 29.
1: They've arrested, I think, six people on the reflecting pool. So the reflecting pool looks fantastic. I just got pictures of it. It's beautiful. But somebody went in with a knife and cut it. They cut it up good. And then they cut a 300-350-foot slip in the form of lots of little slips, a real horrible stuff, and they destroyed the grass. We put a brand new big load of grass out there and they destroyed it. So it's all being fixed, but it's a shame. So I understand five or six people are arrested. The Interior Department can refer to you on that. And I hear they have six people under investigation.
0: Six people under investigation. I will say this. Is it beyond my comprehension, is it beyond my wildest imagination that some Trump hater could do something like this? No, but it is really weird. And I don't know. It would never, if I were putting myself in the shoes of a Trump hater, trying to cut the lining of the reflecting pool would not even be in like the top 100 acts of vandalism that may come to mind. You know what I'm saying? It's so strange and so bizarre. Here's what I think. I think that there are probably some people that have been disrespectful to the reflecting pool, maybe, kicked at a chunk of it or something. I think it's also been a mess for a very long time, and it will take more time to get it right. And so those two things are getting wrapped in together. I don't think all of the problems that it's having right now are due to people who are like reflecting pool terrorists. I'm not saying some of them aren't people that have done some vandalism. There is some investigation of some individuals. I know there have been some arrests, but I also think it's really complicated. My bigger takeaway from it all is, yeah, but can't we just want them to fix the reflecting pool? Can we just get agreement from the other side on that? Whether there's been a lot of vandalism or a little vandalism, can we just say, well, you know, it'd be great if the president of the United States could get the support of people in advance of our nation's 250th birthday, so to speak, to make D.C. as beautiful as it can be, and specifically our monuments. Because what do people really think of? When you think of D.C., you think of the White House, the Capitol, the Mall. The White House, the Capitol, the Mall. Even when you're a little kid. Yeah. You think of the White House, the Capitol, the Mall. So that's, I'm surprised it's as much of a story as it has been. I also think, you know, there's a part of the president, and I really mean this. I think he takes a truly personal pride in being a builder. And I mean somebody who oversees the building, whether it's Wallman Rink you know, Central Park in New York City back in the day, which he fixed that had been a disaster forever. I think that this is, he looks at this stuff like a pro, like a professional. And so he takes a personal pride in these kinds of, just like the expansion also of the East Wing with the ballroom. He takes a personal pride in that stuff, want it to be great and look great. And his critics and his haters know that. And they know that he's a guy who, you know, he'll take a lot of incoming and he can handle it all really well. But I think that it particularly irks him when someone won't admit that he's, or someone won't admit that he's a great builder, or someone tries to get under his skin with that kind of stuff. And that's why they keep going at this and trying to, whether it's the East Wing expansion or they're trying to just pick at the, at this sore point, if you will, with Trump, because they know it is a personal thing for him. This is the guy who wanted his name on the most beautiful buildings in New York City and succeeded in many cases in doing something right along those lines. So they know that he takes it personally, and that's why I think they take a particular joy in just doing whatever they can. And maybe that even means some, like, lunatic. This is what I mean. Would it ever occur to anyone to try to cut the lining of the National Mall under what? It's just so crazy. But could someone be that crazy? I guess. I guess so. All right. As great as this July 4th is going to be, the 250th, although some over at like MS Now are going to hate it. The haters will hate it, but it's going to be amazing. It's also a good reminder that our history isn't just found in museums or textbooks. 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

0: All right, producer Mike, I think I also have to call you DJ Mike, because what was that intro music? That sounds like classic rock. I have no idea. This whippersnapper, millennial, unlike Clay, who is Gen X, so I don't know. I hear he has a lot of back pain these days. This whippersnapper, that was Motley Crue? Oh, I should have actually gotten that one. My bad. I thought you were going to tell me, like, you know, some 70s band that I have very little knowledge of. Hair bands. Thank you. I'm a little better with the hair bands. Really more grunge is the rock that I grew up with a bit. Although it's funny, I like Stone Temple Pilots, for example. And yes, I like the Goo Goo Dolls. I don't care. Say about me what you will. I also like pistachio ice cream. I take your slings and arrows. But I always hated Nirvana. I just don't like Nirvana. I don't know. It was kind of like too dark and, you know, not quite as much as I hated Marilyn Manson, but that stuff when I was a kid too. I like wouldn't listen to it, would turn it off, kind of judge people who were into it, to be honest with you. Not that I should judge anybody, but you know what I mean. Let's go. We've got, John in San Diego. John, you're on the air.
1: Yeah, I have no idea why anyone has given any credence to this stupid idea of Harris's to amend the Constitution. It takes 34 states. It takes two-thirds of the Congress, two-thirds of the Senate. There are only 19 solidly blue states. This can never, ever happen. She should be ridiculed until she never pops her head out of her little groundhog hole again.
0: Okay, so John, I understand what you're saying. You're correct about the mechanics of this being unlikely to happen. But you heard what I said, right? This isn't about actually changing anything. It's about setting up the excuse in advance of the system is BS if Republicans win. You see what I'm saying with that, right?
1: That's what this is about.
0: Okay, yeah.
1: Yes, okay. I understand that. My point is, you ridicule her until she never opens her stupid mouth again in public.
0: John, I'm the chief comologist on the show. Do I do a pretty good job of ridiculing? I hope so. I'm trying, buddy. I'm keeping the...
1: It's adequate.
0: Thanks, John. You know, it's all right. You got to keep me in line. John from San Diego. John from San Diego is, you know, he's got high expectations. I'm doing what I can. Kurt from Cincinnati. Let's hear from him on the talkback. This is A. A on the talkback.
2: Hey, thank you for giving me the heads up that you were going to play a Kamala Harris clip. I was able to get to you, but appreciate it. Thanks.
0: Hey, man. You guys said you wanted a heads up when we're going to get a Kamala clip. I know some of you are driving, and she might lull you into a stupor with her circuitous and nonsensical word salad. So for safety reasons, if we're going to play Kamala clips on the air, I have to give you a heads up. We have people who are driving big rigs, for heaven's sake. And that just means, you know, you got even more responsibility on that road. So don't worry. We'll try to do our best to let you know when Kamala will be on the air. Our friend Steve Yates will be on the air coming up next. Nation States with Yates, the podcast. Yes, the latest. Everything you need to know about the Iran deal as it stands as of moments ago. That's coming up.

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10: Key primary races are taking place in several states today. Much of the national attention is focused on New York, where some Democratic socialists are on the ballot and what many see as a possible look at the political direction of the party. Voters are also hitting the polls in Maryland, Utah, and South Carolina, where runoff elections are being held for governor and the U.S. House. President Trump is once again warning Iran against obtaining a nuclear weapon as negotiations continue between the two countries. Speaking today in Pennsylvania, Trump also said that the oil is starting to flow from the Strait of Hormuz.
11: Yesterday, we had 19 barrels of oil, 19 million barrels of oil come off, and that's the biggest in the history of the strait, the Hormuz Strait.
10: Earlier today, in a Truth Social post, Trump said Iran has fully and completely agreed to nuclear inspections. However, Iran has pushed back and said there are no plans for inspectors to be at enrichment sites, while Trump called their claims false statements. He also said that if Iran didn't agree to have inspectors in their country, there wouldn't be further negotiations. Senator Rand Paul is issuing his first subpoena as head of the Senate Homeland Security Committee to Dr. Anthony Fauci, according to a social media post from the chairman. Fauci backed out of a voluntary agreement to testify in front of the panel this month, so now he's making Fauci's attendance mandatory. Paul has repeatedly accused the nation's former top infectious disease doctor of lying to Congress about the origins of the COVID-19 virus. Google is investing $75 million in film studio A24 to develop AI-powered filmmaking tools. The two sides have agreed to a deal that will have the studio work with Google's DeepMind unit. It'll give A24 access to AI research and infrastructure, while DeepMind's researchers will create new workflows with the studio. The deal doesn't include access to A24's content library. I'm Chris Caraggio.
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11: Fairbanks area weather. We've got cloudy skies and some thunderstorms in the forecast. Highs today, middle 70s. Tonight, showers, possibly a thunderstorm. Lows down to 45. Showers for Wednesday morning. Otherwise, just cloudy. Highs near 70. Currently downtown, the temperature is 66 degrees.
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0: Third hour of Clay and Buck kicks off right now. We are joined by our friend Steve Yates. His podcast, Nation States with Yates, rocketing up the charts on the Clay and Buck Network. And everywhere you get your podcast, go check it out. Our favorite global affairs guru, also a Heritage Foundation fellow, Mr. Yates. Great to see you, sir.
1: Buck, thanks for having me back.
0: You know, I'm actually going to have you, if you would, react. You probably haven't even heard this yet because it just happened, and my crack team of clip cutters have pulled this for us. Have you react to what Trump just said about the Iran deal, okay? So a reporter asked him, this is about the IAEA inspection stuff. Let's talk about nuclear inspections and all that jazz. This is cut 30. Play it, guys.
2: Iranians are saying there's no scheduled visit for the IAEA. Inspectors, is that part of your agreement?
3: They're wrong. They know they're wrong. They told us inside, and we have it down 100% inspections. And if they were right, I'd cancel the meetings right now.
4: From your view, Mr. President, when will those inspectors actually be on the ground?
3: At the appropriate time. There's no rush, but they'll be on the ground at the appropriate time.
0: So Trump being Trump, he's like, shut up, you're wrong. There's going to be inspections, guaranteed, no doubt. Okay, take us into this, Steve. Like, nuclear inspections, how does this stuff actually work? How effective is it? What has to happen so that it can't be gamed? Work us through this.
1: Well, Buck, I'll take the easy part first. The president is right that there isn't actually a rush, thanks to what the United States and Israel have done last year and this year. Things have been knocked pretty far into oblivion and pretty deep underground. And so this remains a very important issue, but it's not the most urgent and time sensitive of the issues. Now, traditionally, when you'd have inspections, it would be under the guise of one of the UN affiliated blobs that would have international folks go in. It would include Americans, and they would use science to find where the bad stuff is, and they might remove it or they might further destroy it. And that could take years, could go on a long, long time. But the key is it a permissive environment where you have security to be able to go do that? Or is it a warlike or terrorism-like situation where you have to have special forces be able to guarantee your safety to just conduct the inspections? For now, we are clear as mud about where exactly the first step of this will occur. But in fairness, I think the president is right. They're going to occur. This should be one of the most agreeable things to the air quotes international community.
0: Yes, this would seem to take us in the direction of multilateralism, which I know excites all those UN
1: right.
0: and one world government types out there, but sometimes there's a place for it. In this case, it seems multilateralism might make some sense with the IAEA. How are you feeling about the overall trajectory of these negotiations? And can you address the Hezbollah, Lebanon, Israel angle? Because that seems to be something that's on the periphery, but sometimes gets right in the middle of things too.
1: Well, Buck, to mix a few metaphors, I mean, I sort of feel like I'm watching a Charlie Brown football scrum in the middle of a game where it's kicking up a lot of dirt. It looks really, really ugly. And sometimes the cloud moves a bit towards the end zone and back. And it's just, we're in that part of the process where I don't think it looks very good, but some of the broad things have been done right. I mean, we have legitimately profoundly degraded Iran militarily. Doesn't mean we're safe from Iran. But we've done massive, massive good job. We have tremendous financial leverage. We seem to be easing up on some of it in order to keep the negotiations going forward. That's risky, but we still have tremendous leverage on the financial side of things. And we've reset the entire regional conversation where we used to be prisoner of you have to recognize an independent Palestinian state or you can't do anything else in the Middle East. To we're now talking about Abraham Accords-like frameworks, maybe imperfectly, maybe it's still a work in progress, but it's fundamentally a different and better place. So that's the good news. That cloud, I think, has moved net in the right direction, but it still looks really rough. The Lebanon part, we had a much clearer view when we were recognizing the government of Lebanon now being very clear that Hezbollah is just as much an enemy to them as it is to Israel. And that's a helpful framing because people have really mistakenly looked at this as just being Israel versus Iran or Israel versus Hezbollah, but really the government of Lebanon should get more international and broader security support to take care of their own home.
0: Yeah, that would seem to make a whole lot of sense. I'm going to, Steve, because I said global guru, so we're not just talking Mideast. We're not just talking Asia Pacific, which is right in the center of your wheelhouse. I want to shift our focus for a minute here to Latin America. There was this election that just happened in Colombia, whereby a razor-thin margin, this election happened just a couple days ago, a right-wing outsider known as El Tigre, which my Spanish is good enough that I know, I think that means the tiger, he defeated a leftist who a lot of people who just follow what's going on in our hemisphere, the trajectory of sort of the socialist, Marxist, Latin American stuff are saying this would have been a disaster for Colombia. And at a time when Venezuela seems to be on a better path than it has been, Colombia being a more stable and reasonable partner was really important. What do you take from this? And I'll get to the USAID question here in a second. But is this, how does this factor into Venezuela policy, what Trump's trying to achieve in Latin America? Is this Colombia win a pretty big deal?
1: It is a very, very big deal. I think it's, number one, it's right in the center of the Latin America, Central America divide there. And so it's central to a lot of different issues. And I think that this rightward lean, and I would say hemispheric reset under President Trump's tenure, is one of the biggest, most important undercovered strategic stories. I mean, it's been a profound wave. There was some momentum building with Argentina and El Salvador, but really just over the last 18 months, you got Bolivia, Honduras, Chile, Costa Rica, Colombia, Peru. This is a big, big wave, and it's sort of a red conservative wave pushing the commie pink back. And people just don't have a real sense of perspective that really Latin America was left as a basket case, a real devil's playground of Al-Qaeda and jihadi groups, China, Russia, Iran, all playing in this playground and really basking in these socialist experiments. Now we have pro-U.S. cooperation, tough on crime, cracking down on cartels. I mean, we really got partners that we can work with. And if we have our wits about us, after greasing some drug boats and knocking a leader here or there, we've got a much better hemisphere to deal with in our own backyard.
0: You know, we've got, you mentioned some of these, but just for everybody, in Argentina, Javier Milei, there were strong midterms there, gains for his sort of libertarian right party. Obviously, the great crime miracle of anti-crime miracle of El Salvador's Bukele continues on. He won by like Turkmen, Uzbek, one man right. Dictatorship level legitimate election. But everyone's like, you know what? I think the going from murder everywhere all the time to almost no murder thing, let's keep riding this out in El Salvador. And let me say, people of El Salvador, smart move. Well done. Ecuador, Daniel Noboa, he's a center right guy, but a law and order guy. In Chile, I think you mentioned Chile, Jose Cast. He is also a right leaning guy on security, immigration, economics, Bolivia, Peru. And we even had some noise out of Cuba recently that they may try to approach a more market China kind of model. Is that significant, or is this just kind of the last throes of the sclerotic commies in Cuba before the whole thing collapses?
1: I think it's part of the sclerotic commies, but it is the hopeful path. It is a rational path that they should follow. Everything that's happened in this red wave of conservatism across the region definitely bolsters it. I mean, this is basically a broad region that never got into the woke politics. It doesn't make sense in their native language to talk about things that aren't male and female. It's literally right in the language. And so this is pro-family, pro-enterprise, and they've really had it with the lack of law and order. And so all of that really bodes well. And so with the Maduro move in Venezuela, the economics of cutting that back on the available fuel, I mean, really, there isn't much room left for Cuba. And by having this red wave, we also have less accessibility for China to dump products in our region, manipulate the region, compromise ports. We've resuscitated a vibrant Panama with hopefully a secure canal that cannot be compromised in a time of crisis. We've really taken some chess pieces off the board for those who hate America. And I just don't think we've really taken stock on how big that is and how it improves our risk management dealing with other regions if our own backyard is trending in the right way.
0: And I want you to take a forward-leaning posture here on something that's been coming up a lot online. And it is, okay, we just named and you laid out for us the implications of a significant rightward lean in Latin America, which, of course, in our hemisphere, in our backyard, this stuff is all meaningful in the U.S. foreign policy realm. The USAID role in this stuff, people are saying, it's out there, the theory is out there, I will say, that USAID NGO activism stuff ended up helping a lot of left-wing governments win in these places. Is there, what's real with that? What's theoretically possible? What do you think is proven with that? Does it matter? Has it mattered?
1: Well, Buck, I think it overstates causation. There's definitely a correlation. The USAID was a bucket of money. It did go out to contractors. It will come as a shock to no one in the audience that a lot of the people that operate these programs are not conservatives, not looking forward to investing in the red wave of love of family, law and order, pro-America. And so these billions of dollars that went through, they should not have been spent the way they were. And like you were talking about accurately, that recent election, it was really, really close. And so a few billion dollars in a program, even a few million dollars in a program can tip when you're in a 50-50 race. And so it had an effect. But I would still say the broad Soros-like entities that are out there are bigger. The billions are more plentiful. And are
0: is that like the Tides Foundation stuff? Because I see people bringing that one up specifically.
1: Yeah. And I mean, that stuff is big enough that it affects us in the U.S. of A. And if it affects us in big America, in humbler countries with less defense and awareness about these kinds of outside influences, they're just going to be victims of it. So that's the bigger enemy that has been playing this. But I still think it makes positive sense to have doged USAID. And if there's any revival of that kind of programming through Marco Rubio State Department, let's right size it, get it focused on results. But it's this broader battle. But this pro-America wave, this pro, I think, self-respect wave, that's the best way forward to resist those outside malign influences.
0: Yeah, because I ask you about it because I do think that there is a clear and broad institutional bias in the implementation of those USAID funds toward, quote, anti-authoritarian, which just means pro-left wing, you know. So, right. So
1: anti-America.
0: There's real stuff going on there, but I think you put it in the proper context, which is that's a piece of a broader story here. Just one more thing for you, Steve. We got about a minute and change, but on Cuba, you know, I'm down here in South Florida. You know that I'm seeing my Cuban Americans every time I walk out my front door. Do we, the Trump administration, we, the American people, do we need to give one last shove to the thug commies of Cuba to get them out of the way? Or can we just sit back and watch this show collapse and then figure out what comes next?
1: Well, we have better options than we've ever had before. And I would have said before the feeling of the Iran situation stretching out longer than comfort would suggest that we would have given them a shove, I would say, in the very near future. I think that given that Iran is taking a lot more management bandwidth, maybe we're just setting the stage and letting the region do what it can to put that pressure in place. Let's see where the economic chips fall. But I, you know, I also have to be careful of my wish not being the father of my thought. I want that government gone just about as much as your neighbors and friends do. And I think it would be a real shame if we didn't take this moment to give it a nudge. What that nudge looks like militarily, intel-wise, economic-wise, hard to say. But for now, I think we're preoccupied pretty bad with Iran.
0: Steve, just real quick, what's next up on Nation States with Yates?
1: Well, we have an episode that's actually going to talk about this revolution in the Western Hemisphere and how that's good for Americans, and also talk about borders and how that matters for nation states, not just America. You've heard about our southern border, but take a look at how Japan and the UK have grappled with these things. We'll talk about what some common sense sovereignty options are among our friendly nation states on the podcast under the Clay and Buck Podcast Network.
0: Go check it out. Nation States with Yates. Be smarter than all your friends on national security. And all you have to do is hang out with Steve. Steve, thanks so much.
1: Thank you, Buck.
0: To mark the 25th anniversary of 9/11, the Tunnel to Towers Foundation is embarking on the most comprehensive commemoration in its history, one that honors the past and educates the generations of tomorrow. At the heart of this effort is Steel Across America, a nationwide campaign that will transport a 24-foot steel beam recovered from the World Trade Center across the United States. Today, the tour is in San Diego for a private event, and later this week in Huntington Beach, just south of Los Angeles. 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

0: Welcome back in here to Clay and Buck. We have Brooke Rollins up next, Agriculture Secretary. Notice we're having some department heads on this week from the various federal agencies, because I want to know what is going on. Yeah, we just brought you through the Iran stuff. Just listen to that Steve Yates interview. You know everything you need to know about Iran right now, period, full stop. He does the best job. I've known Steve for 15 years, okay? And he's the one guy that I wanted to bring on to just do pure national security analysis for the Clay and Buck Podcast Network, and also on radio for us as an analyst. So go check that out if you happen to miss it. We'll talk to Brooke Rollins coming up here next about a bunch of things going on in the world of the agriculture. You know, I don't we don't spend a lot of time talking about farming and stuff like that. It's important, though. You do need food to eat. It's important. This is B, a talkback, Matt from Minnesota. He's a brilliant guy. Listen to this.
1: I agree wholeheartedly. Cannot stand Nirvana. Also, Taylor Swift is the modern equivalent of the Beatles in that they're both really overrated and have like three good songs.
0: I mean, I agree with you actually on both counts, which is going to get a lot of people mad. But certainly agree with you on the first part. Nirvana is just not good. I understand, but grunge. But yeah, there would have been grunge without them. I would take Soundgarden over Nirvana 10 times over, no question. I'm that guy. I just call it like it is, folks. Many of us guess our way through our health issues and the questions that pop up, particularly when it comes to gut health issues. 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
4: The U.S. Coast Guard is investigating a helicopter crash near Sitka. Four crew members were aboard when the aircraft went down Monday. No fatalities have been reported and recovery operations are ongoing. In Juneau, the city has issued a preemptive disaster declaration ahead of another expected glacial outburst flood, continuing emergency measures first put in place after the destructive 2024 event. The state's advancing over 400 rural health projects to the next phase of its Rural Health Transformation Program, following nearly 1,800 letters of interest from communities and organizations statewide. And the community of Anderson remains under evacuation orders after days of lightning ignited multiple fires across the region. The Starry Fire is holding at about 550 to 575 acres. The Granite Fire east of Delta Junction and several new fires across southwest Alaska are stretching resources. I'm Monica Nelson.
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13: Fairbanks area weather. We've got cloudy skies and some thunderstorms in the forecast. Highs today, middle 70s. Tonight, showers, possibly a thunderstorm. Lows down to 45. Showers for Wednesday morning. Otherwise, just cloudy. Highs near 70. Currently downtown, the temperature is 66 degrees.

0: Welcome back into Clay and Buck. We have the Secretary of Agriculture with us right now, Brooke Rollins, Agriculture Secretary. Appreciate you being with us.
1: Oh, my goodness, Buck. It's my honor to be on. Thank you for having me.
0: So I got to tell you, you know, it's something that doesn't come up that often, but I have to do a little bit of research right before one of our big and important guests comes on to know what the heck I'm talking about here. Tell me about this new world screwworm, because you're in Texas right now dealing with this. This is under the USDA's mandate, and these seem like nasty little bugs.
1: Well, it is not ideal, that's for sure. So a couple of quick top lines. Number one, our ranchers and livestock producers in our country, really the backbone of America, have been dealing with this since 1842. In the 1930s, a USDA researcher came up with a solution, and it is not actually a worm. It's a flesh-eating fly. Well, the fly lays her eggs, the larva hatch, and they begin to eat the flesh in an open wound. I know, it sounds disgusting. Here's the thing, though. It's completely treatable. The animal will completely recover. It does not compromise the food supply system at all, but it is a pretty significant hindrance. We completely got it out of America in the 1960s was the last time it was here, pushed it all the way back to the South America, past the Darien Gap, past Panama. And unfortunately, because of the Biden open borders policies and the Mexican illicit cartel of 800,000 head of cattle, it began to make its way back up in 2021, 2022. It hit our side of the border a couple of weeks ago. Since then, we've had about 15 confirmed cases. But the good news is we were ready. We knew it was coming. When I walked in the door February 13th of last year after being sworn in and voted upon by the Senate, this was the first briefing I got. What's really interesting, though, Buck, is that the Biden team had done nothing other than watch it progress northern. So we had to really start from scratch. But we're opening a facility this Saturday with sterile flies, which is how you get rid of it and eradicate it. We've got a big facility we're building in South Texas. We have FDA approvals on a bunch of emergency treatment. I mean, we're in good shape. Not ideal, but we were ready. We knew it was coming, and we'll push it back very quickly.
0: Sorry for the city slicker question here, but do they bite people too? Because that sounds nasty.
1: Well, it is not a crazy question. So here's the thing. This is the only fly. I mean, we all know, even the city slickers amongst us, we all know that there are things, maggots, et cetera, that feed off of dead animals. You know, it's part of God's, I think, plan a little bit to get rid of that. But this is the only fly that has to have a live mammal to feed off of. And so they're looking for open wounds to burrow in. So an umbilical cord, fawns, for any of our hunters that are listening, you know, the fawns that, and deer that are growing their antlers, et cetera. Those are all open opportunities. Feral hogs that have scratches, that these are all part of the challenge in South Texas where we are, but it's all manageable. And so when you ask about humans, that doesn't happen in America. There are human cases in the developing part of the world where they don't have access to hospitals or good wound band-aids, et cetera. So you will hear of a case every now and then of a human. But in America, we're really talking about our livestock, and our wildlife is where we're really focused.
0: I mean, you're in Texas. Elon's not too far away. Maybe he has like some space lasers or something, because you got to take out these screwworms. That sounds nasty, Secretary Rollins.
1: This is actually amazing, Buck. You know how you solve for this is we produce sterile flies, and those sterile flies mate with bad mama flies, right, that are laying the larva in the open wounds. And so that's how they got rid of it in the 60s and the 70s. That's how we're going to get rid of it now. It's actually an incredibly impressive technology where we produce 200, 300, 400 million sterile flies a week. The sterile flies leave the facility. We drop them via plane or ground. They mate with the bad flies, and the female flies or the bad flies, they can only mate one time and then they die. And so this is how you eradicate them for good. And that's what we're building back up. Barack Obama shut down those facilities in 2012. Unfortunately, the Biden team didn't do much, but we're building it all out right now. And we'll have enough sterile flies to eradicate, hopefully by the end of this year, early next year.
0: Secretary, how are our ranchers in general doing? How's beef production going in this country? I know that something the USDA is focused on right now, for example, is just lowering the cost of some of those inputs like fertilizer, so ranchers are able to produce top quality beef, but also, you know, competitively and be able to make a profit doing so. How's the situation, the picture for the American beef industry?
1: Listen, we inherited, when we walked in the door, an absolute mess. Under the last administration, I'm not sure what they were doing, but inputs went up on average 40%. That's fuel, fertilizer, equipment, interest rates, et cetera, labor, an average of 40%. So even though inflation was ridiculous, right, near 30% under those 4 years under Biden, for our farmers, it was even worse. Then you combine that with 4 years under the last administration, not one new trade deal around the world. So when we left in early 2021, we had an agricultural trade surplus, meaning we were selling more than we were taking in. Our farmers were in good shape. When we came back, it was a $42 billion agricultural trade deficit. Not one new trade deal. Brazil and China took over a lot of our markets, including beef, et cetera. So we're fixing that. Inputs are coming down. Of course, the Iranian conflict had caused a short pause in that and a slight increase in fertilizer, some fertilizer more than slight, but some just slight. But that's all coming back down now. As far as the beef goes, we have a bit of a perfect storm. We have an amazing Make America Healthy Again movement led by Secretary Kennedy with my partnership, new dietary guidelines, eat real food, eat more beef. We have a demand for beef today like we have never seen before. And that's how we get America back to being healthy again, is eating real food, real protein like beef. Then you combine that with the Democrats' assault on our ranchers and our agricultural producers, you know, not just under the Biden 4 years, but all of our blue states where they're more concerned with putting Chinese-owned solar panels on their prime farmland than they are in supporting our farmers. And so from a beef perspective, because of a lot of that, we've got some drought issues too, the New World screwworm we just talked about. We do have our lowest beef herd on record at a time we have the highest demand. So our cattle guys are doing okay for the first time in a really long time, but we've got to build our herd up. And the answer is not to import more beef, although certainly we have higher imports than we've had as we're trying to meet the demand. But the answer is the long-term build-out of the herd and supporting, you know, rural America, supporting our beef producers, supporting our farmers. It really is a national security issue. So a lot of your listeners may be like, well, this is an interesting take on with Buck Sexton on the Clay and Buck Show, because we probably hadn't talked to New World Screwroom before. But it's important not just to support rural America, to support our farmers and ranchers, but it really is a national security issue. That every listener in this country that cares about freedom and liberty fully understands that if we can't feed and fuel ourselves, we will lose what freedom tastes like and feels like and what our founders fought for 250 years ago. That's how important all of this is.
0: Yeah, we can't have somebody cutting off our oil. We can't have somebody cutting off our steak supply either. They're important things we need to be self-sufficient on. Oil and steak,
1: correct,
0: high on my list. Texas
1: oil
0: certainly does both those.
1: Amen.
0: Yep, does both of those things right. You know, something that's getting a lot of attention this week, I think in part because of some of the really headline-grabbing arrests and indictments that the FBI has dropped, but about fraud issues. So as part of your USDA mandate, you oversee SNAP, or commonly known as food stamps, but Supplemental Nutritional Assistance Program. There have been some people charged, seeing here a DOJ release, 11 migrants, for example, charged in SNAP benefit fraud. How big a thing? People are looking at some of these frauds, these medical frauds, and it'll be one medical practice at $100 million. Or some other guy I think I saw was actually at $1 billion recently. They had to track him down. FBI had to grab him. How big do you think the scale is of SNAP fraud, and how much can you crack down on it to get it to be as minimal as possible?
1: Let me provide some greater context. Yeah, we call it Takedown Tuesday when we release. And this, by the way, these are just USDA investigated fraud. I mean, that is in addition to what the FBI is doing, the Department of Justice, what some of the states are doing. One, the very first action I took when I walked in the door February 13th of last year was we wrote a letter to every governor in America. And the SNAP program is an interesting program because it is federally funded. It's federal tax dollars, but it is state executed, meaning that the feds would send the money to the states and then no one would ever ask any questions. Whether is the money being spent wisely? Well, I'm from a red state. I'm from Texas. I worked in state policy. There are some good guardrails for a lot of the welfare programs, at least in the red states. Not perfect, but good guardrails. Of course, we know in the blue states there are zero guardrails as they're trying to put more and more people on these government programs, including illegal aliens, as they're working to, you know, build their voting block, et cetera. But that first day, I sent a letter to all 50 governors. I said, y'all, let's partner on this. Fraud is not red or blue, Republican or Democrat. We owe the taxpayer better. Not surprisingly, Buck, every single red state raised their hand and said, we're in, sent us their data, allowed us to look at their data. And what we found, and keep in mind, this is just the red states, we found almost 300,000 dead people getting food stamp SNAP benefits. We found more than 500,000 people in the red states, 500,000 people getting the same benefit more than once, twice, three times. We found one state had massive luxury vehicles like Ferraris and Lamborghinis and Teslas and others, although Elon said quickly, Brooke, don't put the Tesla in with the Ferraris and the Lamborghinis. But nevertheless, if you're getting a food stamp, you probably shouldn't be driving a new Tesla around. So what we have found just by skimming the surface, Buck, has been absolutely astounding. The depth of the fraud, what we all suspected over all of these years, is real. It's stunning, but we are getting our arms around it. But I tell you, this is why I take off my policy hat for just a second and talk a little bit of politics. This is why the midterms are so incredibly important, because for this work to continue unabated, for us to have really 2.5 more years to really dig down, we've got to hold the House. Now, we will be able to keep going a little bit, but obviously the Democrats will be turning around every corner to try to slow us down as we're rooting all of this fraud out. The blue states sued us as we asked for that data to partnership on how to get the fraud out. So we're in litigation right now, but I think we're going to win that litigation. The president has been unequivocal, the vice president as well, in his laser focus on doing everything we can to ensure that these programs are serving those who really need it, but also protecting the taxpayer. And one other quick note, and Buck, I think this is such a huge win. When we started a year and a half ago, Trump term two, there were about 44.5 million people on the food stamps, on SNAP, which is absurd to think that many people are on welfare. In just a year and a half, we've moved about 5 million people off of food stamps. So history would tell you that once a government program takes root, it's impossible to ever roll it back. But with SNAP, with food stamps, we're proving that actually opposite, that we are moving to requiring work. If you're going to take food stamps and you're able-bodied and you don't have small children at home, you got to go look for a job, find a job, or volunteer. You have to make sure you're not, we have to make sure you're not illegally here. Any illegal aliens no longer can get SNAP. So we've done a lot on the shrinking of the program size. Again, not just fraud, but also work requirements, et cetera, to make sure it's right sizing and serving the people who really need it, again, while also serving the taxpayers who are paying for it.
0: Great stuff, Secretary Rollins. Go kill some of those flesh-eating flies, please. Scary stuff.
1: I will. Buck, you have my word for it. I'm off to go do that. And listen, really appreciate being on. Thank you so much.
0: Yeah, of course. Thank you so much. Thank you. Great to talk to you. Yeah, man, I don't want anyone messing with our beef supply. You know, these evil flies from abroad coming across our wide open border. That's no good. 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

0: Man, we are closing up shop here on Clay and Buck for the day. This Tuesday, pretty much in the book, but great time to remind you to go check out the Clay and Buck Podcast Network, where you can listen on demand to this show hour by hour. Also, the Buck Brief, a little extra program I throw in the mix a couple times a week. Our friend Steve Yates there, Nation States with Yates. We'll have some of our other podcast Clay and Buck hosts, like Carol Markowitz and Dave Rutherford and Tudor Dixon on in the next 2 weeks. As you know, Clay is on vacation until after the 4th of July, and we will be celebrating that 250th year coming up soon, which is very exciting stuff. And speaking of exciting stuff, my son had his Speed, that is his name, had his first swimming lesson today, which I have to say was very fun. He wore like the little baby swim thing where you've got the swim trunk that has arms, kind of, you know, this is what they do now. He had a little floppy hat on for getting into the pool. So, you know, all good things going on here, my friends. A lot of fun with the swimming. And, you know, I have to say, I'm buoyant, so I do have some advantages in the swim realm. And Steve from Toledo wants to get in on my... Oh, okay, this is C on the talkbacks. Let's hit it.
1: If there was 100 grunge bands, let's say, 90 of them one-hit wonders. So that's what I got to say about the grunge. Yeah, Taylor Swift, she's overrated. Beatles are way overrated. They're only even together for like 5 years or something. You know, Rolling Stones are way better than the Beatles. But yeah, that's my take on that.
0: You know, to each his own. This is like somebody who's told me they're very disappointed in my music taste. They love everything else I say on the show, but they're disappointed in my music taste. And to that esteemed listener, I just say what I say to my wife when I get in trouble. Nobody's perfect. How do you argue with that? My music taste certainly isn't perfect. And if Clay was here, it would really be imperfect music taste. That's for darn sure. You didn't know what's going on. All right, we'll dive into more tomorrow. Please send talkbacks and emails also with things you want as topics here on the show. I love it when someone says, hey, I want you to dive into this. And I have not done that yet. Let's dive into that for the next time or the next show. So this is a free-form conversation back and forth with all of you. Thanks for hanging with me today. It'll be a great show tomorrow. I will talk to you then, everybody.
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0: 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In October of 1985, President Ronald Reagan delivered these remarks about America's commitment to stand with Israel.
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11: From ABC News, I'm Wayne Cabot. Just in, the Senate for the first time approving a war powers resolution to block the U.S. war against Iran.
12: On this motion, the yeas are 50, the nays are 48. The concurrent motion is agreed to.
11: It is symbolic. President Trump sure to veto, but enough Republicans did join Democrats. The timing for this made possible by the missed vote of Mitch McConnell, who's in the hospital. President Trump about the Iran statement denying his claim that they've agreed to allow full inspections of nuclear sites?
13: They're wrong. They're wrong. They know they're wrong.
11: Another $80 billion to fund the war is very cheap, says President Trump, to ensure that Iran doesn't get a nuclear weapon.
14: We know what they agreed to. I don't know why they have to say the things they say.
11: Secretary of State Marco Rubio.
15: The Pentagon is asking Congress for $80 billion to cover the cost of the war with Iran and other budget shortfalls. Lawmakers have been pressing the Trump administration to provide a more comprehensive price tag for this conflict. The last update from the administration had the cost of the war at $29 billion.
11: ABC's Mary Bruce at the White House. The Iranian National World Cup team is getting some relief after complaining about unfair restrictions on them by U.S. Homeland Security for its matches here. They'll now be allowed to arrive 2 days ahead of playing. During the first week of FIFA World Cup activities in Florida, first responders are dealing with dozens of heat-related incidents at Hard Rock Stadium. Dozens have died in Europe from the kind of intense heat that Americans are more accustomed to.
16: Most of Europe doesn't really do air conditioning. We know at least 40 people have died since Thursday alone, among them, sadly, two young children who were left in the back of a hot car. But the majority have died drowning, swimming in unsupervised water.
11: James Longman reporting from London. Today, France recorded its hottest ever average temperature. 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

0: Several Supreme Court rulings today, one that a Rastafarian cannot sue the Louisiana prison guards who cut his dreadlocks, even though his religion holds his hair sacred. Another ruling gives ExxonMobil the right to sue Cuba for something that happened a very long time ago.
1: In a 6-3 decision split along ideological lines, Justice Brett Kavanaugh said that companies owned by the Cuban government can't argue they're protected by sovereign immunity to fight lawsuits over assets that were confiscated after Fidel Castro took power. Today's decision, as well as a similar case last month when the Supreme Court ruled against Cuba, comes as the Trump administration ratchets pressure on the communist country. The decision could open the door to more litigation over assets seized by the Cuban government, adding pressure on the struggling island nation. Peter Harlambous, ABC News.
0: The Supreme Court also said that border agents in this country have the right to deport legal permanent residents who are green card holders if they commit crimes of moral turpitude. 8 protesters accused of having ties to Antifa were sentenced today to decades in federal prison for a shooting last July 4th outside of a Texas immigration center that wounded a police officer. The DOJ says they're part of what President Trump calls a terrorist organization, Antifa, the catch-all for far-left militants. The sentences range here from between 30 and 70 years. The actual shooter, a former Marine reservist, getting 100 years in prison. I'm Wayne Cabot, ABC News.
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9: Fairbanks area weather. We've got cloudy skies and some thunderstorms in the forecast. Highs today, middle 70s. Tonight, showers, possibly a thunderstorm. Lows down to 45. Showers for Wednesday morning. Otherwise, just cloudy. Highs near 70. Currently downtown, it's 67 degrees.
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0: Welcome back to another episode of Eric Spitzer Off Duty. I'm your host, Eric Spitzer, and today we're revisiting one of the most intense and tragic moments in Alaska law enforcement history, the 1984 manhunt for Michael Allen Silka near Manly Hot Springs. This case took the life of Alaska State Trooper Troy Lynn Duncan and ended when responding officers returned fire, killing Silka at the Zitsiana River. Joining me today is someone who lived that day firsthand, retired Alaska State Trooper Jeff Hall, Lieutenant Jeff Hall. Jeff was aboard the helicopter during the encounter, and he was the trooper who returned fire and stopped Silka in his tracks. Jeff, thank you for being here, and thank you for your service.
1: Thank you, sir.
0: Before we actually get into the events of the day, I always forget to do this. I wanted to start off with a gift from me to you. My kids got this freeze-dry machine, and I've been making MREs for hunting and fishing and things like that, outdoor stuff like that, except they use that acronym MRE already, so I had to make my own, so I'm going to call it STD. So I'm going to give you two STDs, Spitzer Tasty Dinners.
1: Okay.
0: That's what STD is. You can take it home, give it to your wife, give your wife an STD. This is a buffalo chicken mac and cheese, and this is a chili mac right here, and these are my gifts to you because giving protein to the tribe is kind of like my love language.
1: Sounds good. Thank you.
0: All right. So before we get into the events of the day, I want to kind of give listeners a sense of what Alaska law enforcement was dealing with in 1984. Investigators were facing a rapidly developing situation, disappearances, suspected homicides, and heavily armed suspect moving through the interior with almost no communication lines or road access. Jeff, can you start by sharing what the troopers knew about Silka leading up to the May 19th and what your team was kind of preparing for when the call came in?
1: Well, we were looking for Michael Silka because he killed a guy out on Chena Pump Road named Roger Culp. And we believe that he picked up Culp and carried him across the road and dropped him through a hole in the ice on the river. And a blue shirt trooper and a brown shirt fish and wildlife trooper came out and were talking to him. And he cracked his door open and they could never see his right hand. And the fish and wildlife trooper saw a piece of moose hide draped over a branch. And he said, "Where did you get the moose?" And he said, "Well, this guy down here gave me a quarter of it." And so the fish and wildlife trooper took a film canister. That's a thing that they used to put in cameras, and dipped up a little bit of the blood and sent it down to the Anchorage. And moose don't have O positive blood. So anyway, we had a lookout out for him and his vehicle, and he had a big sedan car. He had a aluminum canoe strapped to the top of it, and he took off, and we had no idea where he had gone, but there was the man that ran the or owned the roadhouse in Manly Hot Spring was a former trooper, and he called the office in Fairbanks on a radio telephone in those days. He called and said, "We've got this really weird guy here. He runs around and he's waving a knife in the air all the time. And he's really, really caustic when he talks to other people. And here's the license plate on the car." And so we ran the license plate, and it was the one we had to be on the lookout for.
0: Mm-hmm.
1: So we decided, okay, it's time for us to get it. And typically in those days, the trooper would say, "Jeff, get Troy, get in the Suburban and drive up there and see what's going on." But the CERT team leader, Sam Bernard, said, "You need to have CERT on this." And CERT was the Special Emergency Response Team. And so Troy and I, they called us out, and we're down in the arms room, and I'm loading magazines for the rifles. They were both, one was a M1 full auto rifle, and Troy had one that was a semi-automatic with a scope on it. And so we're in the room, and I'm loading up magazines, and I had a whole bunch of tracer rounds. So I'd put in a tracer ball until it was had 18 cartridges in it. And Troy said, Troy was a wonderful human being, first of all. He was a Marine, served in Vietnam as a second lieutenant, and finally was a captain. And he was sent up to Alaska by the Marine Corps to do Arctic training, figure out how to do it, what you need, all that sort of stuff. And we're standing there, and he's looking at me, and he said, you know, I've spent most of my adult life in either training for or doing dangerous work. This is my day. I said, okay. So we...
0: And this is May 19th, 1984?
1: This was... That would have been May 18th.
0: Oh, okay.
1: Yep, May 18th. And they decided to fly some of us up there in a fixed-wing aircraft. And so we got in the plane, flew up there, landed there, and Lieutenant Myers was the team leader, and we went in, and he talked to the guy who owned the roadhouse, and so we decided, okay, we gotta. They knew that he was down by the river, the Tanana River, and he had his car there, and he had all this stuff there, and they were missing six people. And that's what the roadhouse guy told us. And so we start walking down there. Dave Hamilton was rear guard. I was actually the lieutenant. Myers was in the front, and I was his cover. And then Dave Hamilton was also there, and he was covering for rear guard. So anyway, so the four of us are going down there, and we see, as we get there, shell casings, blood, drag marks.
0: Whoa, like down by the river?
1: Down by the river.
0: Okay.
1: Right.
0: Is it by the boat launch?
1: Yeah.
0: Okay.
1: So what Silke is doing is waiting until the ice goes out, and it was still solid there. But that night, after this started, it went out, so he got his boat in the water.
0: Okay.
1: And he started going up the river. And, first, when he was... We found out that there was a man and his wife that came down on a three-wheeler with their little boy. And she was 6 months pregnant, and he shot them all.
0: Oh.
1: And before that, he had gotten into a disagreement with a guy, I can't remember quite his name, but something like Majeska. He said something like, I can smell clams under the dirt. And Majeska said, you're full of it. And so he pulled out a .44 Magnum and shot him dead. And then the guy that was with him started running, and he got shot dead. And he dragged them both into the Tanana River and put them in. And so there's most of them. And then he finally gets into the boat and starts up the river. And there was a trapper named Burke, coming down the river in his boat, and he had a wooden boat with an engine on it, and had some gas in it, and Silka killed him and took the boat and started going up toward the Zit River. And everybody thought that this guy was just some idiot from Chicago. And it turns out that he had been a crew member of an Army helicopter, so he knew how helicopters worked. And his plan was to go up to the river and get up onto the other side of the Alaska Range and just be a mountain man. And after the autopsy, the guy said, this guy could have run in front of you for days. He was really good shape. Anyway, Troy and I, we had to come up with some sort of a plan. And there's a one phrase, plan is just a list of things that ain't going to happen. And so we took the left side doors off of the helicopter, and we were wearing rappelling harnesses, and so we just clipped them into a hard point on the floor of the helicopter so that we could, and both of us had our feet on the runners there. And so we're flying out there, and Troy keys the mic and said, boy, I'm glad I got my life insurance paid up. And I've seen this. My father has seen it many times. Some people know that they're not going to make it. And I think Troy was probably felt that he wasn't going to make it. And he had life insurance for both of his children. And so anyway, he killed Burke, and we had we flew search patterns, and we got a second helicopter up, and we were looking for a canoe. And bear season had just opened,
0: mm-hmm.
1: So every time we saw a camp, we had to land someplace and go see if that was him.
0: Yeah, guys were out bear baiting for black bear in the spring.
1: Right, yeah. Yep. And so we went up there to one of them, and Troy laid down behind a log with his rifle, and the guy, I went up close to the tent and said, sir, can you come out? State troopers. And he comes out and says, what's up, guys? And said, well, we're looking for a guy. And he said, so were you in that helicopter? We said, yeah. And he says, boy, I'm glad I didn't do my normal way. I usually just take my rifle and look up at the helicopter through my scope.
0: Ooh.
1: He said, what would have happened if I'd have done that?
0: Not good.
1: I said, you probably would have been shot. So anyway, he said, if you see this guy, don't do anything. Get in your boat. Get down someplace where you can get contact with
0: us.
1: Anyway, so we were going along, and then a couple of troopers, Fish and Wildlife troopers and a Super Cub, were flying around in a circle, and they saw the boat, the blue boat, and the canoe in going up this creek, and there was a little slough there because there was a tree across the creek, and he couldn't get past it. And our pilot was Tom Davis. He was a Vietnam veteran. He did 1 year as a dust-off pilot, and then he did 1 year on a gunship. And so we start coming in, and here's our plan. We were going to put Dave Hamilton with a sniper rifle at some point on the river, and there would be the two helicopters, so he'd have to make a decision on which one gets shot at.
0: You can only point at one at a time.
1: That's right. Absolutely. Anyway, we see him, and I said, Troy, we're here. And we start going down, and I looked at the ground. It was the only place around that it had a clear gravel place to land, but he could dominate the whole thing, and we hadn't seen him yet. And I said, "Tom, get up. This is a bad LZ."
0: Yeah.
1: And he starts.
0: What elevation were you at, like, at this point?
1: 50 feet, maybe.
0: 50 feet off the ground?
1: Yep.
0: And you're coming up to a Y in this river, like, where there's a slough and a river, and there's, like, a gravel bar right in the middle there?
1: Right.
0: Okay, in my mind movie, I'm trying to, like, yeah. you know. All yeah. right.
1: And there's three trees that are kind of together, and all of a sudden we see...
0: Standing or laid over?
1: Standing.
0: Okay.
1: And we see Silka come out from behind the tree, and I can still see the flash of light from the gun that varnish on it.
0: Uh-huh.
1: And so he starts coming up, and Troy, being an expert marksman from the Marine Corps, he wanted to have one shot, one kill. And he fired three shots. Silka fired one. That round went through Troy's neck and went completely through. And Captain Don Lawrence, the commander of this post, got hit in the side of the head. And so I fired a burst.
0: Were the three of you in the same helicopter?
1: Yes.
0: Okay, all three of you in the same helicopter. This happened right in front of you.
1: Right. Yeah.
0: Were you aware that... I'm sorry to interrupt your flow here, but were you aware at the time that Troy had been shot while you were shooting, or were you oblivious to that?
1: I was oblivious to it. He fired one shot that missed and almost went through the roof, and we're lucky because it didn't stop the helicopter.
0: Right.
1: And so I realized the mistake I had made when I fired the first burst, because I fired directly at him.
0: Oh, you're seeing your tracer rounds.
1: Yeah.
0: Yeah, okay.
1: But you have to shoot. If you're moving to the right, you have to shoot to his left.
0: Mm-hmm.
1: And I found out at some point there's a thing called the Bernoulli effect. And anyway, so I fired a burst, and I hit him eight times in the leg, pelvis, body, and one hit him in the forehead and took everything from his ears back off. And looked at Troy, and I figured out all that red stuff that I had on me was Troy. Oh. And he was sitting in his seat, strapped in, just with his head down and his eyes open. And the captain said, break off, we got a medical emergency. So we took off, landed there at Manly. They got the captain out, put him in the other helicopter, and flew him into Fairbanks. The two guys that really earned something in my point were Lieutenant Myers and Trooper Hamilton. Now, Trooper Hamilton was armed with a Steyr 308 rifle with a scope on it, and now he's about 20 feet away from the last known position there.
0: Uh-huh.
1: And so he threw it in the brush and took out his revolver. And mm-hmm. so he starts going up there as carefully as he can, and he kind of peeked over, and he could see Silka's knees. And he had fallen over the rope that was holding the boat there.
0: Oh, okay.
1: And so his knees were there, and Dave was just fixing to shoot him if he had any reason at all. And the lieutenant came up, and I don't remember which one went down and saw that it was Silka. And so we were back there, and they came back up. And, of course, we're calling for detectives and all kinds of things like that. And it was a pretty sporty day. I lost a good friend. AST lost a great trooper. So, yeah, it was pretty bad. And then a couple of years later, I got a phone call. Oh, no, after the History Channel did that program, I got a call from Roger Culp's wife, who lived in the suburbs of Chicago. And she said, are you the guy who shot that guy? And I said, yes, I am. And she said, well, that sounds like Roger. Silka was stealing firewood from an old lady, and Culp told him to knock that off. And that would be very common for Roger, because he loved to help people. And unfortunately, in this case, it helped him do his grave.
0: That's what triggered Soka to shoot the first person. And I have heard different numbers. How many people was so? I mean, basically, he was a serial killer,
1: right?
0: How many people had he killed? I lost count there.
1: Well, we had 6, 7, 8, 9 at Manly, and the detectives found things in his car. One was a driver's license for some guy in North Dakota, and he had been seen with two other people in his car when he was driving up there, and there was some clothing and some identification for a couple of women from someplace in Alberta. So I'd have to probably say that those three were also part of it. And he was just an absolute psycho.
0: Some had speculated up to like maybe 14. I've heard, and I'm not saying that's factual. I heard that number, and I've been repeating it. I don't know if that's true or not, but
1: well, that's probably close. Yeah, absolutely.
0: Wow. So I remember going through the academy, and they had the rifle that Silka had used in this thing at the academy, this display case there.
1: Right.
0: I think it was like a Ruger, like with a Mannlicher stock that went all the way to the end. It was like a single shot. It was like a 30-06 or a 270. I can't remember, but.
1: It's a 30-06. It was a Ruger, and it was a single shot.
0: Yeah.
1: You dropped down the thing. And we found afterward that Silka, with that rifle at 100 yards, could keep a tin can moving.
0: Wow.
1: So he was expert marksman.
0: Yeah.
1: So that rifle was down at the academy. I don't know where it is anymore.
0: It was returned to, it's in the gun collection, if memory serves me correct, of Wayne Anthony Ross, the attorney.
1: That's right.
0: Yeah.
1: I gave it to him.
0: Yeah. I remember you called the academy when I was down there and said, hey, we're going to transfer this. And
1: yeah.
0: Wow.
1: And Wayne Anthony Ross is now dead.
0: Is he really?
1: Yep.
0: I didn't know that.
1: Yep. He died just a couple of weeks ago.
0: Oh, man. I remember when I was stationed in the Valley, he used to drive around that red Hummer that said war on the back, Wayne Anthony Ross.
1: That's right.
0: His play. Well, I didn't know that.
1: Yeah, he just, he was down in Scottsdale at the Mayo Clinic for a while. And I don't know quite what the disease was, but he died a couple of weeks ago, and he was my attorney. He kept me out of a lot of trouble over the course of the years.
0: Yeah. I didn't know that. Sorry for that. Well, earlier, I think that we may have made a mistake, because when we were talking earlier, you said M1, but I think what you meant to say is M16.
1: M16.
0: Yeah.
1: Yep.
0: So, these were, I kind of remember, because when I was coming in to the troopers, we still had a bunch of these left over. They were, I think, former like DRMO, like military weapons, rifles that had been transferred to the troopers and then made. Yeah.
1: I did that.
0: Yeah.
1: I called the arsenal in Alabama.
0: Yeah.
1: And I said, we're looking for some rifles, so we can issue them to our troopers.
0: Mm-hmm.
1: Do you have any M1 carbines? And they said, the guy laughed and said, I haven't seen a carbine in 20 years.
0: Yeah.
1: But you can have all of the M16A1s that you want. And they had all been reconditioned.
0: Yep.
1: And we had to pay $8 each for those guns.
0: Yeah.
1: And we got over about 150 of them. So, and they're probably still as good as they ever were.
0: Well, when I came on in 2000, we still had some of those triangular handguard M16A1 service rifles. And we had a couple that we had on cert that stayed full auto. And then we had ones that had been converted to semi-auto to use for patrol rifles. And, wow. That is a story. I mean, so when you were in the helicopter, if we can kind of go back on this, and when you saw, can you kind of paint the picture for me? Like, was Silke like behind a tree, or was he standing up, or was he kneeling, or prone, or what was he doing when you were aiming at him? Was he running, or
1: no? He was behind these three trees.
0: Yeah,
1: and then he stepped out. And he swung the rifle up and opened fire.
0: Okay.
1: And Troy and I returned fire.
0: Oh, okay.
1: But it was, but this may sound rude to some people, but I think that's the best thing I ever did for Alaska.
0: Mm-hmm. When that happened, did you see the immediate results when it happened?
1: I saw him fall over backward.
0: Yeah.
1: And his head was underwater.
0: Oh, really?
1: Yeah. So, yeah, I saw that I had hit him, and I dumped the magazine and put in another one, and I was going to give him another 18 rounds, mm-hmm. but it wasn't necessary.
0: Yeah.
1: So.
0: Wow. And... did you get hit by any like glass or debris or anything inside the helicopter when this was going on?
1: No, nothing. There was no glass because we didn't have doors on, and so all I got was Troy.
0: When this was happening, did you feel like, I know in some shootings that I've been in, get this like slowing of time? Did you experience that where it was like, it seems like things were in slow motion or like sounds weren't happening or anything like that?
1: I did. I saw one of these tracers going down and it was really, really slow.
0: Yeah.
1: And it stuck in the sand and was burning. And I said, that expletive deleted has got a fire going. So then it wasn't. But yeah, it did slow down. Your brain is working so fast that thing is might as well be a musket ball.
0: Yeah, you had got like this adrenaline dump. This gal shot at me one time in Gakona, and she shot three times with a 357 Magnum, and it was just like slow motion, and I could see that it was a revolver that she was shooting at me with, and I could see the round, and I'm sitting there holding a taser. That was ineffective. And fortunately, my Deadly Force Overwatch handled it. But I could see the muzzle and I could see rounds. Like, I could see that it was loaded. Like, you know, it happened so fast. And she had these wolf hybrid dogs. Anyway, I don't want to go into that story. But that slowing of time is incredible thing. I'm sure you've been through the human performance stuff at Force Science Research and all that, and it's just amazing. Some people have speeding up of time. Some people have slowing down of time when faced with your adrenaline hits your body, your heart's racing, and it's just like a survival instinct, this fight or flight thing. And it's amazing to me how when things slow down, how you can remember the details, and it's almost like, I can't believe that this is, I can't believe this is like playing out like this, this how it slows down. But I think I'm looking at the clock here, and I think we're real close to the end of our time for now. But Jeff, I want to thank you for sharing your story, for your courage, both during the events of, with that May 19th, 1984, and revisiting them today with us. Trooper Troy Lynn Duncan's sacrifice is woven into the history of this state, and your actions that day prevented further loss of life. To our listeners, thank you for joining us for this powerful conversation. This has been Eric Spitzer off duty. Stay safe, take care of each other, and we'll see you next time.
2: This has been Eric Spitzer off duty. Tune in each Tuesday in the noon hour after your top of the hour news update for conversations about real life in interior Alaska. Eric Spitzer off duty is brought to you by Jeans Chrysler, the official dealership of Life in Alaska. 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
3: A United States Coast Guard helicopter crashed in Alaska Monday. The Coast Guard says it happened during a training flight near Harbor Mountain in Sitka. The four crew members aboard were transported to a local area hospital. The cause is still under investigation. Alaska lawmakers questioning the removal of a U.S. Senate candidate who shares a name with the incumbent senator from the state's primary ballot. Members of the House committees met Monday to discuss whether the Division of Elections had the authority to disqualify Daniel James Sullivan Jr. of Petersburg, Alaska. A legal memo prepared for lawmakers says the move was likely unlawful because states cannot add qualifications for federal office beyond those already established in the U.S. Constitution. Sullivan is challenging the decision in court and is seeking to have his name restored to the August primary ballot. And all eyes on the NBA draft as that begins this week. I'm Monica Nelson.
2: Fairbanks area weather. We've got cloudy skies and some thunderstorms in the forecast. Highs today, middle 70s. Tonight, showers, possibly a thunderstorm. Lows down to 45. Showers for Wednesday morning. Otherwise, just cloudy. Highs near 70. Currently downtown, the temperature is 66 degrees.
4: One of the big races there, but he is not Dan Goldman versus this. I think you might say literal communist. He just calls himself a socialist, but, you know, so did Joseph Stalin, and I think he was definitely a communist. And the Union of Soviet Socialist Republics, not communist republics, the Democrat Party. Dan Goldman, the incumbent, and the Democrats are looking to do away with him, somebody much more radical left. And our great friend from California, Jack, he said, look, screw the Democrats and Dan Goldman. I hope the commies win to reveal and expose the Democrat Party as what the Democrat Party has become. And even a Governor Cuomo, Andrew Cuomo person, weighing in on that today. And I have that coming up. Crazy, crazy stuff. Yeah, and I'm going to get to this, too, but the Democrats are so mental. I got to tell you that this Nicholas Roski guy and William Ayers and Bernadine Dorn, the terrorists, bombers, were at Barack Obama's opening, and not a single news organization mentioned it. Didn't see fit. You wouldn't make an issue of left-wing communist terrorists who bombed and killed cops and should have been in a penitentiary for their entire lives, but were instead given tenure to be teachers on American campuses to raise the next generation of, you know, synagogue firebombing Democrats. And then, but William Ayers and Bernadine Dorn, they were at the Thursday, the celebrity only gathering for Barack Obama's Not a Library. Isn't that amazing? Yes, it is. Extraordinary stuff. Yeah, Dan Goldman, Brooklyn. He went to get coffee. They said, we don't serve Jews here. Get out. And that's fine. And they're liberal Democrats. It's not like they have a bunch of, you know, the real white supremacists are mainstream Democrat Party leaders. Those are the white supremacists. I think they've decided that Jews aren't white enough or something because they're mentally ill. And the Democrats, again, attacking Christians in Major League Baseball, attacking Jews anywhere they can find them, adoring Muslims, inviting terrorists to Barack Obama's opening, and all of this lunacy. But let me go to, because there's so much to get to. There's another story that I really wanted to get to, and I tell you, Michael Piercy, I believe, sent me this story yesterday. The Washington Post had a story about the man that was arrested and sentenced to prison for attempting to assassinate Supreme Court Justice Brett Kavanaugh, and he was going to kill two other Supreme Court justices as well, but the government's keeping it a secret from us because they wouldn't want us to know. We only pay their salaries and things like that, but isn't that amazing? And the guy, I looked this up because he was sentenced to 8 years in prison. His name is Nicholas Roski, R-O-S-K-E. And Nicholas Roski came to Washington. He had his gun, his Glock 17, and extra magazines, and burglary tools, and kidnapping supplies, and all that good stuff. And here's this story kind of made me laugh, and then I had to go look it up. From October of 2025, breaking news from the Post-Millennial and great outlet. Kavanaugh's trans... See, the guy's transgender. He's a guy, and now he says he's a girl. Kavanaugh's trans would-be assassin sentenced to only 8 years in prison as judge takes identity into consideration. So I looked her up, and it's a Biden-appointed judge. And it's just wanted to assassinate a not just one, but three Supreme Court justices, Nicholas Roski and... The federal judge, Deborah Boardman, said, no, the prosecution wanted at least 30 years for him. But the Biden Democrat said, nah, 8 years, that way he'll be out in 3 or 4, and then he can get back to being a mentally ill person, Nicholas Roski. So the reason that I went to look it up today is because yesterday's headline made us both laugh, and it was kind of funny and also demented because, you know, they're the Washington Post and everything. But listen to this. Here's the Washington Post headline from yesterday. Here's the first word in the headline. She got 8 years for plotting to kill Justice Kavanaugh. Prosecutors want more. And it's the Washington Post headline. But wait a minute. Who is she?

0: And here's a picture of a guy at a store counter. I think he's buying ammunition for his gun, and he's got long hair like a hippie, and he's wearing a Rolling Stones shirt, a classic Rolling Stones shirt. She got 8 years for plotting to kill Justice Kavanaugh. Prosecutors want more because the Biden judge didn't accept the prosecution's recommendation of at least 30 years in prison. Said, now we'll give, and the judge says her, even though it's him, and he was sent to a man's prison. I looked that up today, too, because he's a man, and he doesn't become a woman just because he says so, even though Democrats are all mentally ill and gender dysphoric. The Justice Department will appeal the sentence of, listen, the Washington Post, of Sophie Roski. His name is Nicholas Roski. Here's what to expect, the Washington Post. Dan Morse, who might be a transgender himself, writing for the Washington Post. The plot to assassinate Supreme Court Justice Brett M. Kavanaugh was as bizarre as it was terrifying, he says. Listen to this. From her home in California, he's a man. 26-year-old Sophie Roski, that's Nicholas Roski, may or may not be 26 at this point, figured out Kavanaugh's address in suburban Maryland. She, meaning he, brought a gun, practiced shooting. He bought a gun, practiced shooting, and acquired lock-picking tools, blackface paint. He should get 30 years for that. He's got blackface. He wanted a black person to be blamed because he's a Democrat and a racist. It's pretty amazing stuff. Paint and a laser sight. So he's got for picking locks, lock-picking tools. I have those myself. Blackface, I don't have that. Blackface paint and laser sight. After packing her, meaning his gear, into a suitcase, she, meaning he, checked at a local airport. Roski flew across the country and took a cab to the justice's home, arriving just after 1 a.m. Nothing wrong here. Got his gun, his Glock 17, extra magazines, burglary tools, got blackface. Exactly what prompted Roski's next decision not to proceed with her plan, meaning he. All right, now I got to tell you, the Democrat Party is a mental illness. Membership is a mental illness. Dan Morse at the Washington Post is mentally ill. And he is not she, just because he snaps his fingers and says, maybe I'll get better treatment if I say that I'm a tranny. And then he does, from the Biden judge, who doesn't take the recommendation of the state prosecuting this case, attempted mass political assassination of Supreme Court justices. And the Democrats are halfway there themselves, because they are the party of civil war in the United States of America, and they're mentally ill. Just amazing. Now, one of the things that I was kicking this around over the weekend in texts with friends and one brother of mine, there's a saying that we still have in the American lexicon, going postal. And you know, that is a reference to postal workers, mailmen like Cliff Clavin on Cheers, going postal, because a number of postal workers, as Democrats call them, employees of the post office, shot people and killed them. And I went and I looked that up over the weekend, and I could find 11 instances of postal employees, post office employees, shooting somebody. And very often it's like a postal employee went to work and shot his supervisor and killed one person, supervisor, then maybe killed himself. And there were, I could find 11 such instances. And I'm thinking at this point there have been more instances than that of transgender people committing murders and mass shootings and plots and so on. And so maybe we shouldn't call it going postal anymore. We should call it going tranny. Like, went full tranny, shot up the Catholic school, the kids, the teachers, the Christian school in Nashville, the girl who thought that she was a guy and went in and shot the place up, and now the Washington Post, they play along with the mentally ill and say she got 8 years for plotting to kill Justice Kavanaugh. Prosecutors want more. Well, that's because the Biden judge sold out the prosecution, because they're all mentally ill. But I'm looking at this. How many how many mass shootings, mass murders have there been by transgendery people who say, I'm a lady or I'm a man, when they're not, of course. And I think that they may outnumber postal workers at this point. Maybe postal workers, you know, going postal hasn't been used as a term in the news, at least lately. And I'm thinking going full tranny ought to replace that. These people, they're completely out of their minds. All right, now let's go to some audio here, because I want to get to more and more news. Boy, there's a lot of news with these crazy people. There are primary elections today in New York, and Dan Goldman, who was driven out of a Brooklyn coffee shop for being a Jew, because that's today's Democrat Party. Well, they call everybody Nazis. They dress up like Nazis, but lady Nazis at home, and bring out the riding crop and Raus, you know, the little that sort of stuff. But let's go. Here is the guy that Dan Goldman is running against. And I'm marveling at this. Here is the guy. His name is Brad Lander. And he's a commie. Here's Brad Lander.
1: And our solidarity, it doesn't end at the Hudson or at the Potomac. Our solidarity stretches out to Cuba and Venezuela.
0: Yeah.
1: And it stretches to Gaza.
0: Yeah, Cuba and Venezuela, communism and communism. Communist Cuba, it's a slave ship in Cuba. If you try to escape, it's called an escape, and they will shoot you in the back and kill you. And he loves them. And so does Barack Obama. He went down there and sucked up to them and posed with Che Guevara murals on the wall. Che Guevara would have gunned down Barack Obama. He was an awful racist. Yeah, black people. He hated black people. Remarkable stuff. And he supports Venezuela and Cuba and Gaza, because the terrorists and murderers of the world are Brad Lander's wheelhouse. Isn't that amazing? And also in New York, there's a Democrat candidate, Claire Valdez, and she knows the Democrat lexicon.
2: And friends, the stakes are high. We know that. We have fascists in the White House. We have racists and transphobes in the White House. And we've got billionaires and oligarchs and bosses and corporations who have led us to this point.
0: Yeah, there are racists and fascists and transphobes in the White House. Transphobe is an irrational word created by mentally ill people to be used by fellow travelers, other mentally ill people. And she is, and everybody's a fascist. While they're driving Jews out of coffee shops in Brooklyn, they call Trump a fascist and a Nazi and a racist, while they're aborting 40% of the black babies in America. More parking for all of us. Here's Claire Valdez.
3: You know, the difference here really is I'm a Democratic Socialist. I'm very proud to be running as that. I'm a proud union organizer. And I think being able to organize a movement is essential in this moment when we have a fascist in the White House.
0: For the old fascist in the White House. And they have, Dan Goldman, Democrat member of Congress, driven out of a coffee shop for being a Jew, while they call everybody fascist, no sense of irony. Claire Valdez is a socialist.
4: When working people come together, we can move mountains.
0: By blowing them up and burying people under them.
4: We can stand unapologetically with our trans siblings. We can put our bodies in the way of the deportation machine. We can rebuild the labor movement into a fighting force for the whole working class.
0: For the whole working class, this is class warfare, race warfare, and they are not on our side. Boy, are they not on our side at all. This is today's Democrat Party, and this is what Jack was talking about from California. Let the Democrats have the commies. Let them elect these commies. Expose them for who they are, and maybe eyes will be opened before the Democrats bring about their second civil war in the United States of America. There's more of these people they have running. Oh, and I look forward to getting to Andrew Cuomo's former chief of staff. That's coming up.
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0: Hey, Chris, it's Don. I'm in Leisure World in the People's Republic of Montgomery County. And I went and voted in person today, because I always do it in person.
1: Uh-huh.
0: And I used to be a Democrat, now I'm an American, so I got a Republican ballot. And I opened up the folder, because I do it on paper, I fill in the blanks. I had two ballots. I got to vote twice, except I was honest and let them know. I said, do I get to vote twice? Does everyone get to vote twice, or just the people that got the mail-in ones and me? And so I ended up spoiling one of the ballots and, you know, only voted once. But if I'd been a Democrat and I got two, I could have voted twice. It just really gives me confidence in the system.
2: Well, the Democrat governor and the Democrat state house, and they're sending out ballots. And, hey, put two in there for everybody. Bon, you did the right thing, obviously, but it does take the wind out of your sails when it comes to having confidence in our political system. The Democrats, you know, we were the envy of the world, our elections, but the Democrats have taken over. Now no one has confidence in our elections.
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4: We're just hours away from the first polls closing in several key primary races today. Voters in New York, Maryland, Utah, and South Carolina are deciding primary races for the U.S. House and governor. In New York, a couple of Democratic socialists are on the ballot for the U.S. House in what many see as a possible look at the political direction of the party. President Trump has warned Iran once again against obtaining a nuclear weapon as negotiations continue between the two countries. Earlier today, in a Truth Social post, Trump said Iran has fully and completely agreed to nuclear inspections. Iran has disputed that claim. A flood threat may impact millions across the central and southern U.S. this week. A level 2 out of 4 flash flood risk is in place across Kansas, Oklahoma, and northern Texas today as thunderstorms and heavy rain are set to hit the region. The threat will be expanding into parts of Arkansas and Mississippi as the week moves on. The Department of Justice is suing the state of New York over the new state law that bans ICE agents from wearing masks and forces them to display ID while working in the state. Jonathan O'Halloran reports.
5: The new law was part of the state budget touted by Governor Kathy Hochul. Now the governor, along with Attorney General Letitia James, and the state are being sued. Hochul had said the law was passed to keep federal agents accountable, but the feds are calling the law blatantly unconstitutional and say it threatens the safety of federal officers. The governor, reacting to the lawsuit, saying the law reflects New York's values and they won't be bullied into abandoning it.
4: Mexico is reportedly seeing a drop in cartel violence as the nation co-hosts the World Cup, according to reports from the New York Post, citing security analyst David Saucedo. Prosecutors in several cartel-heavy cities have been seeing a notable reduction in homicides and high-impact violent incidents since the games kicked off. Saucedo suggests that it appears cartels made a quiet World Cup truce while the tournament is underway, but he acknowledged there is no public evidence to confirm a formal agreement. I'm Chris Caraggio.
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5: Currently downtown, it is 69 degrees.
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0: The billionaires aren't taking shortcuts. The war machine isn't taking shortcuts. So neither are we. Friends, when we fight, when we fight, that's right. Solidarity forever. Free Palestine. Abolish ICE.
1: The Communist Party has taken over the Democrat Party. Abolish ICE. Support Hamas, terrorist group that would kill us all. The Democrat Party is a suicidal death cult. They're like Jonestown on Capitol Hill. Not the good guys. That was Claire Valdez. She's a racist and a Jew hater and an America hater and a capitalism hater and a success hater. She's a communist. She calls herself a socialist, but most communists do and always have. Sounds much better than communist. But then they get around to killing everybody eventually. We're a very happy Tuesday to you, and welcome back once again. We remain at 888-630-9625. The Democrats, they got these fraud operations going on, billions of dollars. I told you yesterday, one of the Democrat fraudsters was arrested in the Philippines. $1.2 billion in fraud from social welfare programs, and he had been caught and sentenced, but he fled the country because the Democrats are bad at everything, and arrested in the Philippines. But they love fraud, whether it be Medicare, Medicaid, or whatever you name a government program, and they'll defraud it because they're the left. In New York, they're running a radical and extremist named Brad Lander for the House of Representatives, and he's running against a Jewish American liberal Democrat, member of the House of Representatives, Dan Goldman, who went into a liberal Democrat coffee shop in Brooklyn, New York, and got a nasty gram from them afterwards saying, "We don't serve Jews here. You support Israel. We don't. You must leave." And, you know, the Major League Baseball, they're trying to flay Christians, and the Democrats out in the streets are trying to flay Jews, but no problem with Muslims. They've got radical Islam in their back pocket. They the red-green coalition, the communists and the jihadis, the Islamists, the Democrat Party, aren't they amazing? Yes, they are. Claire Valdez at a Bernie rally. They got Bernie and these communists came together, and Mamdani in New York. They all came together because they're pushing the most far, the hardest left-wing political party in the history of the United States, America, at least in the mainstream. We had a few fringe types. And, you know, Barack Obama invited the communists, William Ayers and Bernadine Dorn's terrorists, Bernadine Dorn and William Ayers, terrorists that Barack Obama's been palling around with forever after he was mentored as a teenager by the Communist Party leader, Frank Marshall Davis, the Democrat Party. Aren't they something? And there's more. I want to get, we've got these socialists running in New York and California and beyond, and they're unabashed anti-Semites and anti-American, anti-capitalist, all that good stuff. And I want to get to Andrew Cuomo's former chief of staff. He was the Democrat governor of the state of New York after his father was the Democrat governor of the state of New York. It's like, you know, Papa Doc and Baby Doc. You know, the Duvaliers in Haiti. But before we go to the next audio soundbites, Michael, let's go to the American people and talk to the great American people. We're at 888-630-9625. Let's go to Kevin, calling from South Carolina, beautiful and wonderful South Carolina. Kevin, you're on the Chris Plant Show.
2: Chris, good morning. It's such a pleasure to talk to you. You're a national treasure, my friend. I hope you never retire from broadcasting.
1: You're very kind. Thank you. I hope I never retire from broadcasting, too. I need the money, you know.
2: Well, listen, the reason why I'm calling, I'm 67 years old, so I think we're kind of similar in age.
1: Uh-huh, uh-huh.
2: And I've been listening to radio my entire life, and finally one day in the mail, I got the Holy Grail envelope I've been waiting for, this beautiful envelope. I rip it open, and two crisp $1 bills fall out of the envelope.
1: Wow.
2: And yes, it's an organization called Nielsen that wants me to fill out a little radio diary. They call it a radio diary, Chris.
1: Uh-huh.
2: And it basically is a piece of paper going Monday through Sunday, you know, every hour listed, and they want to know what radio programs I listen to.
1: Wow.
2: Well, of course, I was gleeful. I know I was gleeful to get this thing because the first thing I did was Monday through Friday from 9 a.m. to noon is Chris Plant. I gave you a full 3 hours, my friend, because I enjoy the program that much.
1: Well, you're very kind. And the Nielsen ratings people, that sounds like the old-fashioned. I got to tell you, Nielsen, the whole ratings thing with, with radio and beyond, but radio in particular, the whole Nielsen ratings thing has become problematic because of the way they – it's a bizarro thing. What you're describing sounds to me like the antiquated – obsolete,
2: yes,
1: diary system, they call it. And I love that they sent you two crisp $1 bills.
2: Yes.
1: I hope they weren't George Floyd counterfeit bills or anything like that, but crisp bills. And then the diary, they used to call it the diary system, and that's what they do. They'd pay people a small amount of money and ask them to write down what radio you listen to, and that was their method of providing ratings for decades and decades. And then they switched to a meter system where they give people something that looks like a pager that you'd put on your belt if you're, you know, a doctor or an engineer. And the pager eavesdrops to on everything that's going on around you, and it knows if you're listening to WMAL in Washington or WLS in Chicago, and it tells how many minutes you listen. And then you go home and you put that that device in a cradle at home that's plugged into the internet, and it feeds the data back. But it's crazy because there's a lot of distrust when it comes to Nielsen ratings these days, because they found, for example, in Washington, D.C., we found that they put an overabundance of meters, they call them meters, in Prince George's County out in Maryland, outside of D.C., largely a black county, I think the wealthiest black county in the country or something, and a lot of crime and a lot of bad stuff, but not a lot of WMAL listeners. And we've learned that the Nielsen ratings people have kind of, weighted the process. And it's weird, but I'm thrilled to hear that in South Carolina you got an old-fashioned letter in the mail with two $1 bills and then the diary to fill out. And I got to tell you, the old system, it might be more reliable than the meter system has become.
2: Well, exactly. It's better than, you know, the usual mail-in ballots that the Dems want to keep piling in. But
1: right.
2: I also tossed Vince Colonnais a couple hours because from noon to two, I listen to Vince.
1: Uh-huh.
2: And then I threw Hannity an hour. You know, Hannity doesn't need my hour, but I threw it to him anyway because he's a decent guy.
1: Uh-huh.
2: But, the other thing, Chris, if you have a moment, I want to offer a comment about the White House Correspondents' Dinner.
1: You betcha. Yeah, man, that's why we're here.
2: Okay, so... yeah, you know, it's like most people, I hear that there's been a shooting, so I quickly turn the TV on. I've got Fox News on. So I'm watching Fox, and I flip over to Newsmax, so I'm going back and forth. But, you know, the journalists, they don't really know what to do in a situation like that. They're just basically, you know, trying to fill time, repeating themselves. But right. I was struck by the lovely Jackie Heinrich on Fox News, because she was broadcasting with Kevin Cork, was interviewing her,
1: right?
2: And Jackie had gotten to safety, and she told Kevin, you don't understand what I had to do. I ran out, and I had to actually call an Uber on my phone to get to safety. And Kevin Cork's like, oh my gosh, such dedication,
1: and
2: Jackie.
1: Armored
2: and
1: Uber,
2: beautiful red. Yeah, and she's in this red strapless sequins dress, you know, barely covering, you know, everything. I'm like, where do they get their money for their designer clothes?
1: Bless her heart.
2: I'm picturing her running out of the hotel and looking for the Fox limo, but I think Brett Baer and Jesse Waters have commandeered it. And I can see the driver pointing at the curb. And the driver's pulling away from the curb and says, guys, isn't that Jackie Heinrich trying to flag us down? And Brett and Jesse say, no, let's get the heck out of here. And then poor Jackie's left at the curb, and she's got to get an Uber to rough it like the rest of Americans to get to safety.
1: Wow.
2: And not to interrupt, but Cork says, well, Jackie, what'd you do then? She goes, well, I had to call my mother right away to tell her that I was safe. And then, of course, here's the punchline, Chris. Of course, my next call was to my fiance, and my fiance is a member of Congress, so I had to let him know what had happened and I was safe. Well, Jackie, I'm glad that mom's known you're okay, and the member of Congress that your fiance is okay. That's good news, too, but I just found that kind of humorous.
1: That is a very Washington story, a very, very Washington story. And I got to say, when I had to call Uber, is laugh out loud funny, and there's a gunfight going on at the Washington Hilton Hotel in the International Ballroom, and the president's here, and the cabinet, and members of Congress, but not Jackie Heinrich's fiance, which is funny. I had to call an Uber, and I'm thinking, whereas here you got like regular Uber, and then you got Uber Black. And then maybe you should have armored Uber. You should be able to call an armored vehicle in Washington, D.C. to pick you up and bring you from place to place. Yeah, that's right. And it's good to be bulletproof if you can be. Well, that's a funny story. And the Nielsen diary ratings thing, that's funny, too. I'm glad you put Vince in there. Vince is great, and he's a great friend. And, you know, his mothership is WMAL in Washington also. And our studios are next door to each other, and we're great friends, and he's wonderful, and I love Vince's show also. We've got a great lineup. WML is a great it's a powerhouse of a talk radio station. That is great stuff, Kevin, and you tell a story well too.
2: Oh, thank you. Last quick question.
1: Yeah.
2: In your early years of broadcasting, did you ever bump into Richard Threlkeld with CBS?
1: That's funny. Because I grew up in a CBS family, and I mostly in Chicago, because I was in Chicago, and my stepfather was assigned to Chicago when I was a kid. Yep. But then he moved to D.C. when I was a teenager, and I stayed in Chicago. But Threlkeld was one of the classics from the golden age of CBS News. Yeah,
2: you bet.
1: Yeah.
2: See, he's originally from my hometown, Cedar Rapids, Iowa.
1: Wow.
2: And he started his career at a CBS affiliate in Cedar Rapids, WMT. My dad was the chief engineer there.
1: Wow.
2: And Threlkeld's like a distant cousin. And my dad got him his first job at the CBS affiliate in Cedar Rapids, Iowa. And obviously he moved on to bigger and better things after that. But he was a very nice guy, Richard Threlkeld. He died too young in an auto accident, I think, out in Connecticut. He was driving...
1: Yeah.
2: Unfortunately, one of those little Mini Coopers, and didn't do well in a snowstorm and hit a truck or something. But
1: no kidding.
2: Just very unfortunate. But a great guy. Yeah.
1: Yeah, that is the old days of television news before it went completely and utterly to hell.
2: Exactly.
1: Yeah.
2: Yeah, exactly. But keep up the good work, my friend. I just really enjoy the program, and you're tops on my list. So thank you very much for what you do.
1: Well, you're very kind. I appreciate that very much. I do. And it's a fun call. I'm glad you called in with your story, and you're a great storyteller. I bet you're good around the dinner table, too. Uh-oh, dropped out there. All right, thank you. Listen, Kev, thank you very much. I want to get back to the end. Richard Threlkeld, haven't heard that in a name. Well, that's heard not too long ago, I guess. All right, let's go to Michael. Let's go back to some audio here, because we have sound bites to play. And we've been playing these lunatic Democrats in New York, Claire Valdez, total communist, and wants to steal everything from everybody. And this guy, Brad Lander, they've got these loons, and they've got... they've got another crazy person there. But right now I want to play. Let's go to Melissa De Rosa. Melissa De Rosa. This woman is the now former chief of staff to then New York Democrat Governor Andrew Cuomo. And so she's a lifelong Democrat and Cuomo family person, you know, Democrat Party person and so on. And she was on the television last night. And she was talking about the state of the Democrat Party and all these socialists running who want to steal everything and betray the United States and pack the Supreme Court or put term limits on the Supreme Court, which is the new Democrat plan to steal power like the criminals that they are. And everything they do, they want to do away with the Electoral College, like Scamberger in Virginia, who signed into law legislation that should be overruled by the Supreme Court. We might have to send troops into Richmond again because, you know, remove Jefferson, Davis, and the Democrats down there. Scamberger and the gang. But here is Melissa De Rosa, who was Andrew Cuomo's chief of staff when he was the Democrat governor of New York, talking about the state of the Democrat Party.
3: Well, first of all, they're not Democrats, right? They're socialists, and they're essentially parasites. They've decided that they cannot win on their own by creating their own party, so they are going to latch onto the Democratic Party, feed off of it, with the overall goal of taking it over and killing it.
1: That's correct. Melissa DeRosa sees clearly what is happening to her party, and it's Bernie Sanders. This is Bernie Sanders' heyday. This is the day that Bernie Sanders has always dreamed of as a communist, and he is a filthy, stinking communist who married another communist, and they honeymooned in the USSR, the Soviet Union, before the fall of the Soviet Union, and, you know, Ronald Reagan helped collapse the Soviet Union. They keep using, these commies in New York keep using the word solidarity. Solidarity. Here is Melissa DeRosa.
3: That's what the DSA is doing. They started this back in 2016 with Bernie versus Hillary. AOC then gets elected in 2018. You see the introduction of the squad and what's been happening since then. And so this year, they really do feel like it's their big opportunity. They are going for broke. And you don't see them trying to win purple seats or red seats. You see them trying to pick off Democrats in safe blue seats.
1: Yeah, it's safe blue seats, and that's their thing, aren't they? Yeah, it's now the Democrat Party. I keep hearing, oh, there's a civil war in the Democrat Party. No, the Democrat Party's waging civil war against the United States of America again, as they did the first time around, because they love bullwhipping the slaves so much, and raping, of course, because the more the Democrats change, the more they stay the same. Well, now, Melissa DeRosa is correct. I could have lunch with her and have a perfectly reasonable conversation. And she's a Democrat. See? Huh? I'm open-minded. I can talk to people as long as they're not insane.
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5: 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I've been surfing here since I was a kid. Now, seeing my grandson out on the water, it means everything to me. 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

0: Yes, I have an update. I have an update for everyone here because we just talking to our great friend, our great caller, Kevin from South Carolina. And he said Jackie Heinrich is talking about how she's got to call her fiance after calling mom. Got to call her fiance who's a member of Congress, she said. And I was just texted a moment ago saying, well, the member of Congress is no longer Jackie Heinrich's fiance. No longer Jay. I said, oh, no, that's terrible. What happened? So, no, it's okay. They got married on Saturday. Just on Saturday, just the other day, they got married. Jackie Heinrich married her Republican congressman fiancé, Brian Fitzpatrick, in what they describe as a lavish New York City ceremony. Why would you have any other kind of New York City ceremony? It would have to be lavish, of course. Lavish New York City wedding. Representative Brian Fitzpatrick, the Republican, tied the knot Saturday in New York City. Pretty good stuff. So congratulations to Jackie Heinrich, who seems perfectly nice, and Congressman Fitzpatrick. Isn't that wonderful? Very nice. At St. Patrick's Cathedral, I went to my first wedding there.
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2: A new study just out says Alaska is the most expensive state in the nation in which to have a baby. Fair Health's new cost of giving birth tracker says no state is more expensive for births when the bill goes through private insurance. The state Supreme Court refused to expedite a case involving a new Fairbanks charter school, leaving the district and families waiting for more clarity. Statewide, more than 223 fires have burned nearly 110,000 acres, fueled by warm, dry conditions and repeated lightning strikes. Meantime, that lightning-caused wildfire near the city of Anderson is prompting evacuation orders and ongoing firefighter efforts. A Coast Guard MH-60 Jayhawk helicopter crashed during a training flight near Harbor Mountain in Sitka. All four crew members are going to be okay. And a Wright Air Service flight made a forced landing near Coldfoot. All 10 people aboard there were uninjured, according to federal investigators. I'm Monica Nelson.
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14: Currently downtown, it is 69 degrees.

0: yes. I went and I found this because my friend Tim said, oh, yeah, Jackie Hendrick's fiance is no longer her fiance. And then, hit send. Then they got married on Saturday. Very nice. Jackie Hendrick and Republican Congressman Brian Fitzpatrick, who I now see as a former FBI agent, and he was first assigned to the FBI in New York City. Jackie Hendrick as a network news reporter, first assigned to New York. And they talk about how both of their grandparents came through Ellis Island from Hungary for Jackie Hendrick and from Ireland, of course, for Fitzpatrick, as you might expect. But I just looked at this, and Hendrick is 37 and Fitzpatrick is 52. 50, that's perfectly normal in Washington, kind of a little closer than usual in age, I think. They exchanged vows in a full Catholic mass at St. Patrick's Cathedral before celebrating with more than 300 guests aboard a yacht cruising New York Harbor. And listen to this. The ceremony was officiated by Cardinal Timothy Dolan. Well, he is a member of Congress, and she's a TV actress, I mean reporter, and all that stuff. And that's, but that's great fun and New York. And that reminds me, of course, that the first wedding I ever attended was in St. Patrick's Cathedral in New York City as a child living in New York. And here's the best part. The first wedding I ever went to was my mother's wedding. It was my mother's wedding. My mother, Barbara Ann Barnes, and by that time she was Barbara Ann Barnes Orteg because I was 5 years old. Now, my father had died when I was 5 months old, so my mother became a widow with four boys. I was the youngest of the four boys. And about 5 years later, my mother was remarrying, and she was marrying, actually, like Jackie Hendrick, a network television news reporter named Bill Plant. And I was Christopher Orteg until I was 5 years old. And then at St. Patrick's Cathedral, my mother remarried when I was 5 years old. And I think I've talked about this a little bit in the past, but not a lot. And we went to St. Patrick's Cathedral, and my mother's father was there, as you might expect, Patrick Henry Barnes. And as we were walking into the cathedral, my grandfather was pulled aside by Ed Sullivan. Ed Sullivan and my grandfather, old friends. And didn't know they were going to see each other there, but Ed Sullivan was with the Knights of Columbus, and he was walking out of St. Patrick's Cathedral. We were walking in, and Ed Sullivan, so I call him Ed. Ed Sullivan saw my grandfather say, "Hey, Pat," and they pulled off to the side to go in. And so my first wedding ever was my mother's wedding. Sounds kind of, you know, urban or something, doesn't it? But it was legit. It was her second wedding, and she was widowed the first time. So all perfectly legit. And St. Pat's Cathedral, where else would you have it if you're living in New York and you're Catholic, naturally? So that's the end of my story. Enough about me. Now let's go back to the audio sound bites, if we could, because I mentioned this earlier, Democrat Congressman Dan Goldman from New York, who is being primaried today by a communist who wants to destroy the world and kill everyone in it, because that's what commies do. But Dan Goldman is a Democrat. He's a member of the House of Representatives, and he's not marrying anybody. But he did go to a coffee shop in Brooklyn, and they discovered that he's a Jew. So they drove him out and said he should never come back, because the Democrat Party is just out of the closet anti-Semitic today. And here's one of the things I was texting back and forth with somebody yesterday. And the Democrat Party created this monster. And ironically, to a large extent, liberal Democrat Jews in New York created the left wing of the Democrat Party, the left branch. And now the left wing, it's like the old first they, you know, came for the Jews. And I didn't speak because I was not Jewish. The Democrats created this monster, and to some extent, Jewish liberals created this monster that has now turned into the beast that has turned around and is eating Jewish liberals alive. And I got to tell you, I've been saying this for how long now, if you're Jewish and you're a Democrat, you really need to wake up and smell the coffee here, because it ain't coffee. All right. It's something else burning out there. And the ash falling from the sky. This, I got to tell you, they're empowering the most radical political extremists in the history of the country. And, of course, they're coming for them. You guys created this beast, and now the beast has come for you. You should have joined us long ago to fight against the beast, because we're on the side of the good guys, and you're not. All right. Now, let's see. Let's go to Dan Goldman. Soundbite number 7. Dan Goldman, Democrat, Jewish, liberal, New York congressman, went to get coffee in Brooklyn with his 7-year-old daughter. And last night he didn't go on Fox News or on Newsmax, but he did go on CNN, where they whipped out the old tongue bath.
1: What went through your mind when you saw the coffee shop call you a genocide enabler and tell you that you're not welcome?
2: Yeah, it was quite surprising, in part because such a nice interaction with the barista in the coffee shop. She was wearing a hijab. I didn't know
0: wearing
2: her,
0: a hijab.
2: But she couldn't have been nicer and allowed my daughter to go use the bathroom. And I honestly was so grateful for her kindness that I felt like I should buy a coffee. And so I did, and I gave her a large tip. And
0: large
2: it
0: tip.
2: Was diametrically opposite to that post that I came upon later.
0: She came upon the post later, and it was diametrically opposed to the post that came along later, telling her, telling him, and she's wearing a hijab. She's an Islamist, wearing a hijab in New York City, and he went in, and gosh, she was so nice. And then as soon as I left, I got a message telling me to never come back again because we don't like your type around here, you know, you Jews. And all that, and supporting the just amazing stuff. They sent him on social media. They sent him from Poetica Coffee in Brooklyn, New York. Hey, Representative Dan Goldman, we see that you stopped by our shop today for a coffee. Did you see how it doesn't taste like genocide juice? Yeah, because they're committing genocide, not Hamas. They support Hamas. They're terrorists. They're terrorist supporters. It's like being Nazi supporters in World War II. Or are you still having a hard time telling the difference? You know, genocide juice, genocide juice. Of course, they started the Hamas is attempting genocide, and they're supporting the actual genocidal army of radical Islamic jihadi terrorists. See, here at Poetica, we don't serve racists, fascists, homophobes, genocide enablers. But when the people you're supporting are the true homophobes and they're the true genocide enablers, but you're too stupid and corrupt and you've been brainwashed and you're filthies. You know, you're the filthies. That's the plural of filthy. See, here at Politica, at Poetica, we don't serve racists, fascists, homophobe, genocide enablers. You are racists. Because you're anti.

0: anti-Semites. You are fascist because you want to wipe out the Jews just like the fascists did. You're homophobes because you support Hamas and radical Islamists who are genuinely, you know, throwing homos off the roof and all that. It's not an irrational fear. It's a murderous tangent. And genocide enablers, you're enabling Hamas, which is genocidal. Or anyone in between, they wrote. Too bad we didn't recognize you right away, or we would have turned you away. Juden, we issued you a refund, a credit card apparently. We don't need your money. It's probably coming from AIPAC anyways. Enjoy your loss Tuesday, because today he's being primaried by a communist. Don't ever come to Poetica. That's the message that he got, because this is what the Democrat Party has done today to America and to Jews. They're quite amazing. Soundbite number 8, Dan Goldman on, and he is on with Laura Coates on CNN. She seemed just fine with it. She didn't read off with the, but here it is. It continued.
1: It's a reflection, I think, of a sad state of affairs. That,
0: that's true.
1: Without knowing me, we could have had such a nice interaction. Two people, obviously from different backgrounds, different faiths, but that's what America is.
0: Jew,
1: and that's
0: Muslim.
1: What New York City is. That is what I believe in.
0: Mm-hmm. This is what your party has created. And you are a Jewish Democrat liberal. Your party created this monster. You guys opened the floodgates to the illegal aliens, to the jihadis, the thousands and thousands of Chinese military age men, the Tren de Aragua, honestly, MS-13, rapists, murderers, and the jihadis. And you have welcomed this because your party, Dan Goldman, the Democrat Party, and people that call themselves liberals have turned Jews into the villains and the terrorists into the heroes. Right? The terrorists are the victims. And because they're brown and Jews are not, although they're both Semites, Jews and Arabs, but pay no attention to that. The Democrat Party created this beast, and now, Dan Goldman, you've got to live with what your party created, and maybe you should consider telling the truth just to break with party tradition. All right, soundbite number 10, it's just amazing. And he's kind of about five steps behind here on what his party has done to his party and what his party has done to race relations. And Barack Obama, most racially divisive political figure the country's ever seen. And now you've sicked the dogs on the Jews. And we've seen this movie before, I think. Honestly, it's Obama's List. Here's Dan Goldman again on CNN.
1: What is going on in the Middle East is horrific. And
0: always has
1: the idea of accusing someone who you don't know of, you know, supporting a genocide. I mean, it's crazy. It's crazy. Now, I may disagree as to whether or not there's a genocide, but come on. We're better than this, and we need to be better than this.
0: We're better than this, and we need to be better than this. You guys are the party of George Floyd. You're the party of Luigi Mangione. You're the party of murder and assassination. You're the party of suicide attacks. You're pro-terrorism and pro-terrorists. You're anti-Semites. Even your Jews are anti-Semites. It's amazing. Dan Goldman was on CNN. I think he enjoyed himself.
1: We have to stop dividing ourselves so much.
0: What?
1: And try to find the common ground and unify, especially within the Democratic Party, because
0: yeah.
1: The person who is inflicting so much damage on every New Yorker's lives on a day-to-day basis is not 6,000 miles away. He's in 1600 Pennsylvania Avenue. And that is who the enemy is that we all need to unify to stop.
0: That's Dan Goldman. He's a Democrat, you know, and I've got to say, I'm going to go back to Kevin. I think Kevin could be right. Dan Goldman should lose to the terrorists. These people are stupid, ignorant sluts, and he is just one. The enemy is in 1600 Pennsylvania Avenue. Really, he is the most pro-Israel president that we've had in maybe the history of the country, certainly in modern times. And because the Democrats are all Jew haters, And that means Biden and Obama. Obama was raised by a communist and his pastor, a Jew hater from the Trinity United Church of Christ in Chicago. The Reverend Jeremiah Wright said that Jews wouldn't let Obama meet with him because they're Jews. And I got to tell you, Dan Goldman, pull your head out of your dark and remote location, you ridiculous clown. Man, so they're attacking the Jews. The Democrats are all over the place. And they're attacking Christians. They got the Major League Baseball. How dare you put Bible verses on our gay logo on your baseball cap, right? And Major League Baseball, the bad guy in all of this. They really are the bad guy in all of this. Well, we're going to punish you now. Senator Josh Hawley had to intervene, go to the commissioner of Major League Baseball and say, I'm sorry, you're really going to punish San Francisco Giants pitchers because you guys forced them to put your campaign logos, your LGBTQ Gay Pride Month rainbow insignia on their baseball caps to play Major League Baseball. Several of the pitchers and the San Francisco Giants are Christians, and they put Christian Bible verses on their hats, wrote them with like silver magic markers. And then Major League Baseball freaked out and said, we got to punish these people. We have to punish all of the Christians in Major League Baseball because they dared to exercise their religious liberties while we were inflicting our political worldview on them. Just like Black Lives Matter, they don't care about Black lives. They abort 40% of them, 9,000 a year are shot and killed, another 10,000 are shot and wounded, and they could care less. I'm sorry, they couldn't care less, as I've often been lectured about that. Major League Baseball needs to level this out. I think they should. When are they having Jesus Night? When are they having that? When are they having pro-life night where everybody is required to wear pro-life insignias on their uniforms, on their jerseys, on their hats? Pro-life night. How about that? How about All Lives Matter night? Bible night. We're having, it's Bible month, Christian month at Major League Baseball. How about coming out in favor of the nuclear family? How about that, Major League Baseball and the creepy commissioner who is a coward and a fraud? You have to buy into the LGBTQ politics, sexual politics. You have to buy into their Black Lives Matter farce, their fraud. But get back to me when we've got Bible month and it's Bible night and everybody has to wear Bible passages from the Bible on their hats, on their jerseys. Come out in favor of the nuclear family and pro-life. You know, a nuclear mother, father, children. Human lives matter. None of that. Major League Baseball, just for this alone, they deserve to be boycotted. But they're liberals, you know.
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1: The person who is inflicting so much damage is in 1600 Pennsylvania Avenue, and that is who the enemy is.
0: Oh, that's right. Dan Goldman, running for the House of Representatives in New York, driven out of a coffee shop because he's a Jew, because the Democrat Party is closer to being the Nazi Party than they would ever acknowledge. By the way, and I should have gotten into this earlier, Dan Goldman, who we've just been sharing audio of him on CNN, and he's got a communist running against him, and he was kicked out of a coffee shop for being Jewish and supporting Israel. Dan Goldman was the Democrat Party's lead. He wasn't in the House of Representatives during the first Trump impeachment, but he was brought in by the Democrat fascists to be their lead counsel in the Trump impeachment. All right? And If you go back in time, thanks to the internet, NBC Fake News 2022, Dan Goldman, Democrats lead counsel in Trump impeachment, announces congressional run. Goldman will face former New York Mayor Bill de Blasio, State Assemblywoman Yu Lai Niao, and Mondaire Jones. Nobody has normal names in the Democratic.

0: So that's how he got elected. He was lead counsel to impeach Trump, and now they got a communist running against him. It's I assume they'll be firebombing each other soon, because that's what Democrats do now. Now, of course, he's a regular on MS-13 now. He goes on Nicole Wallace's show, right? Mm-mm-mm. And according to the polls, he's actually expected to lose in his primary today to the communist who wants to destroy the world and everyone in it. The left is here, ladies and gentlemen. The Democratic Party isn't democratic. The Democratic Party isn't.
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2: We're just hours away from the first polls closing in several key primary races today. Voters in New York, Maryland, Utah, and South Carolina are deciding primary races for the U.S. House and governor. In New York, a couple of Democratic socialists are on the ballot for the U.S. House in what many see as a possible look at the political direction of the party. President Trump has warned Iran once again against obtaining a nuclear weapon as negotiations continue between the two countries. Earlier today, in a Truth Social post, Trump said Iran has fully and completely agreed to nuclear inspections. Iran has disputed that claim. A flood threat may impact millions across the central and southern U.S. this week. A level 2 out of 4 flash flood risk is in place across Kansas, Oklahoma, and northern Texas today as thunderstorms and heavy rain are set to hit the region. The threat will be expanding into parts of Arkansas and Mississippi as the week moves on. The Department of Justice is suing the state of New York over the new state law that bans ICE agents from wearing masks and forces them to display ID while working in the state. Jonathan O'Halloran reports.
3: The new law was part of the state budget touted by Governor Kathy Hochul. Now the governor, along with Attorney General Letitia James, and the state are being sued. Hochul had said the law was passed to keep federal agents accountable, but the feds are calling the law blatantly unconstitutional and say it threatens the safety of federal officers. The governor, reacting to the lawsuit, saying the law reflects New York's values and they won't be bullied into abandoning it.
2: Mexico is reportedly seeing a drop in cartel violence as the nation co-hosts the World Cup, according to reports from the New York Post, citing security analyst David Saucedo. Prosecutors in several cartel-heavy cities have been seeing a notable reduction in homicides and high-impact violent incidents since the games kicked off. Saucedo suggests that it appears cartels made a quiet World Cup truce while the tournament is underway, but he acknowledged there is no public evidence to confirm a formal agreement. I'm Chris Caraggio.
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5: He's at the 30, 20, 10, 5. It's a touchdown, Utah. Kalen Clay. Wait, the play is still alive. 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And Oregon runs it back for a touchdown.
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0: she is doing good today, honey.
1: King Algy,
0: everybody's proud of you. You are single-handedly doing more to fight fascism than any American has.
1: Yes.
0: Yeah, Algy. Woo, Algy!
2: Ah, yes, they're cheering pond scum. They're literally chanting for Algy down at the reflecting pool on the Mall in Washington, D.C. You heard the women there dressed like cartoon characters or Oompa Loompas or something from Willy Wonka. And they're down at the reflecting pool cheering Algy, claiming that the algae is fighting fascism. And then they got back to firebombing synagogues because the Democrat Party is mentally ill. Every registered Democrat is dangerously mentally ill. We'll still talk to them on the phone. They can never explain themselves, even for a moment. 888-630-9625. And for Democrats, 8-8-8-6... Get your pencil, get your crayon. 3-0. Oh, figure it out yourself. Just amazing. Also, we've been talking about the New York primary where they have Dan Goldman. He's running for re-election. He's being primaried by a communist named Lander. And the New York Times today, the New York Times, a newspaper in New York City, they have their headline, New York 10th Congressional District 2026, the latest polls, went to the latest polls, and they've got them all. The Emerson College poll has Lander, who is opposing Dan Goldman, up by 34 points. 34 points. Lander is coming into the Emerson College poll with 57% for Lander and only 23% for Goldman because he's a Jew. And they're Nazis. That's the thing about them. You can't depend on them. Just amazing. And New York Times, they've got the Emerson poll there. That's amazing. Polls are all over the because then they have the Mercury Public Affairs poll. Isn't that funny? And they say that Adam Goldman has 45% of the vote. That's these people. They're all mental. They really are. But, Lander up by 34 points over Dan Goldman in the Emerson College poll and the primary race, which is today. There are primary races in Maryland today as well. The Democrat Party is a menace to civilization. By the way, a briefing at the Justice Department this morning. And among other people, Robert F. Kennedy Jr. is there. They, you know, the Democrats never hated a member of the Kennedy family until Robert F. Kennedy came along, and he worked with President Trump, who's Hitler and a fascist and Nazi and all this stuff. So now Robert F. Kennedy Jr. is all those things. Well, but they're up there and they're at the podium at the Justice Department talking about $6 billion in fraud that has been uncovered, 165 Democrats and illegal aliens that are being charged in the $6 billion of fraud being perpetrated on mostly social welfare programs, but all taxpayer money, of course. And they got people from Ouagadougou who steal millions and millions of dollars and then flee the country, and the Democrats are fine with that, just arrested a fraudster. The Trump administration did, Justice Department in the Philippines, who's responsible for apparently $1.6 billion in stealing, you know, fraud, and the Democrats. Amazing. Mm-mm-mm. Yes, sir. Our Democrat Party. Yeah, Dan Goldman, prosecutor, lawyer for the Democrats and the first impeachment of President Trump, and that's why he ran for Congress and he won. And now the jihad is going to take him down because he's like, you know, as a Jew, he's like a gazelle in the veldt. And they are cheetahs taking off after him so that they can kill him and destroy him. Just amazing stuff. All right, Michael, so much to get to. I know we have more audio to get to, but we have more wonderful Americans to talk to as well. Let's go to the phones. Let's see. Let's go to line three, Michael. Let's go to Ron calling from Potomac, Maryland. Ronaldo, you're on the Chris Plant Show.
1: Oh, good morning. Thank you for taking my call.
2: All right.
1: I love your show. I told your screener I'm a retired Army colonel. I'm a patriotic person. I'm observant, and I'm a Jew.
2: Uh-huh.
1: And I have one criticism for what you call Jews.
2: Uh-huh.
1: Dan Goldman can call himself whatever he wants. Mm-hmm. I don't think anybody would describe a person who says I'm Catholic and never gets the sacraments, doesn't believe in the divinity of Jesus Christ, and routinely has his children aborted before they're born.
2: Uh-huh.
1: No one would call that person a Catholic. The only thing Catholic, the only thing Jewish about this guy who's being primaried is that he eats a bagel on Sunday morning. He's not Jewish. He's a Democrat with three holidays thrown in.
2: Uh-huh.
1: That's what he is. And all of the people that I know, and I know many that are Jewish liberals, that's who they are. They don't believe in anything. They have this misguided notion of what's politically acceptable. They don't embrace any of the precepts of Judaism. They're certainly not decent Americans if they embrace the Democrat Party. And they're not very patriotic, in my estimation.
2: Mm-hmm.
1: But the Jews that are like me, I must say immodestly, 95% of us, so 98% of us, vote Republican. We love Donald Trump for what he's trying to do for our country. And frankly, we just don't understand the majority of Jews that support and defend these miscreants who claim to be Jews and Americans, and they're neither.
2: Uh-huh.
1: So that's my diatribe for the morning.
2: That's a good diatribe. I think very well reasoned and very well presented as well. And look, he is, I'll tell you how Jewish he is, Ron. He's Jewish enough to be kicked out of this coffee shop in Brooklyn, right, and told to never come back. He's Jewish enough to be targeted by the left in the Democrat Party to remove him from the House of Representatives to put a commie in his place. And it looks like the commie is going to run away with it. And Goldman, I think, is an ignorant Jewish man. Now, you'd say ethnically he's Jewish, right?
1: Yes.
2: Yeah, okay.
1: Yeah.
2: And but he's not a practicing Jew.
1: In any other way,
2: Jew.
1: He certainly is not.
2: Yeah, yeah. And he, look, I'm a better

0: Jew than he is. I'll put it that way.
1: Absolutely. You know, absolutely.
0: I'm a Zionist.
1: You don't believe in killing little babies, and you do believe in a higher power that controls the universe. That puts you miles ahead of that idiot.
0: Yeah, yeah. And it is, and look, you know, this the Democrat Party is just a loony bin at this moment in time. And I got to tell you, I think I might have even said something about it earlier. Dan Goldman should be coming to the podium today and speaking up about his treatment by a woman wearing a hijab at this coffee shop, a trendy liberal coffee shop in Brooklyn, of course. And he's welcome to never return to that shop because they say he's too Jewish. And I got to tell you, Ron, this these people, this is the Democrat Party today, right? And this is these are the people that have taken over. Even have this Mario Cuomo, or what's his name, Andrew Cuomo, chief of staff, talking about the Democrat Party being in ruins, and she's a liberal, and she's like, these, you know, these radicals have taken over the Democrat Party, and boy, these radicals have taken over the Democrat Party, Ron.
1: Yes, they have, and the Jews that I talk to that still identify as Democrats, I tell them, you're either one of two things. You're either really stupid or you're suicidal, because there's nothing else that can explain your behavior.
0: Yeah, yeah, that's a fact. No doubt about it. Listen, I love and appreciate your view, and I love the fact that you want to say it out loud in public. I appreciate that because that's what we need more of. You know, the left is always rallying in favor of whatever idiot. Again, I just played audio of them. They're gathering around the reflecting pool by the Lincoln Memorial, and they're chanting in favor of pond scum, of algae, which Democrats may or may not have put into the reflecting pool there. But these people, I mean, honestly, the left is toxic. And I got to say, Ron, they've been working, they've been doing their homework for years, and they've raised generations of lunatics in America who are incapable of thinking rationally, and they're incapable of reasoning in the modern world. They've convinced themselves that somehow, you know, their enemies are white people. Even their white people hate white people. And now, for the left, even their Jews hate Jews and hate Israel. And there's violence. There has been a good deal of violence against Jews in the last several years in the United States. And they've got them on college campuses chanting from the river to the sea to wipe Israel off the face of the earth, which is what Iran wants. And Iran is authentically and genuinely genocidal when it comes to the Jewish people. Hamas, authentically genocidal when it comes to the Jewish people. And the Democrat Party is completely in with the genocidal anti-Semites. Am I wrong, Ron?
1: Nope, you're spot on. Yeah, and I have to say, and I don't mean to impugn anybody, but this didn't happen until we suddenly had an influx of foreigners. And some of the foreigners, are many of them that bring along this theology, are Muslim. And I've met Muslims in the Army. I was in the Army for 22 years. Uh-huh. They're wonderful people. They're wonderful soldiers, and they're good citizens. But the fact is that a substantial number of them are anti-Christian, anti-Jewish, anti-American, anti-capitalist. And now, when they reach a certain critical mass, they have a political effect, and it ain't good.
0: Yeah, and well, and the Democrat Party embraces, they love the word embrace. They embrace all of this. They elevate all of this. And they tell the rest of us that if we're not with the Muslims, that we're bigots and we're Islamophobes. They call everybody a homophobe and an Islamophobe. Everybody has an irrational fear of something because it's a psychological condition, which is what the Soviet Union used to do, Ron, is that if you disagreed with the state, they characterized it as a mental failing on your part, and they filled insane asylums in the Soviet Union with their political enemies. And the Democrat Party is pretty close to doing the same thing here now, aren't they?
1: Yes, they are. And the fact is, a phobia is an irrational fear. My fear of Islam is not irrational. It started in the eighth century, and it continues to today. It's not irrational. You point out to me a country that's run by Islamists. That's a country that you would want to live in. Go ahead. Tell me which one you'd want to live in.
0: Right.
1: Because So it's not an irrational fear. It's completely rational.
0: Yeah. Yeah, and it's you know, it's not even fear as far as I'm concerned. It's a irrational concern, and you have to prepare and you know, to make sense of it and to save civilization itself. It's my wheelhouse is Western civilization, but all of civilization is on the line, and the left is the biggest threat. You know, they are the most important. I've been saying this now for weeks. Most important ally Iran has is the Democratic Party in the United States
1: Party.
0: Of America.
1: Absolutely. And after spending 22 years in the military and seeing what, I have to say it, what American Christian people have done for me and for this country for the last 250 years, I stand in bowed head reverence to them.
0: Yeah.
1: You know, what they've done is nothing short of miraculous. And
0: yeah,
1: to have Americans and American people who supposedly are Jewish impugn them is nauseating.
0: Yeah.
1: And you might mention to the ladies praying to the pond scum that they created down on the mall, chlorophyll plants produce carbon dioxide. Doesn't that bother them? Look at all the carbon dioxide that they're creating. Greenhouse gases. They're destroying the planet. Oh, but it's okay when they do it. That's fine.
0: That's right.
1: Yeah.
0: Well, also, you may have seen, Ron, that in Canada, where I thought they banned guns, police officer killed, two critically wounded in shooting at Montreal's Jewish neighborhood. Montreal's Jewish neighborhood. Police officer was shot and killed. A second officer wounded. Member of Montreal's tight-knit Jewish community were critically wounded Monday morning when a gunman opened fire near the historically Jewish Côte Neiges, a neighborhood in Montreal that's apparently a historically Jewish neighborhood. Gunman was shot dead by responding officers, and a second gunman is reported to have been arrested. This time, reports indicate the target was the police, not the Jewish community. It's the left one way or the other, but they went to the Jewish community to do it in Montreal. And we got that going there while the also, I mentioned a little earlier that in Iran, the regime there, the government there, who the Democrats fully support, they are rounding up their political enemies and they're hanging them. They're having mass hangings in Iran. And you know, and the Democrats in the United States, they're electing communists that are pro-Islamists.
1: Right. Yeah. It's beyond disgust. It's so irrational. You know, when I talk to the Jews, first of all, in one Jewish neighborhood here in Maryland, Kent Mill, 95% of the people are Republicans.
0: Huh?
1: Of course, where I live in Potomac, you know, a wealthy suburb, you know, half the people are Democrats, and you try to explain to them how irrational it is for them to back that party, and they just walk away from you, and they won't even discuss it. They think it's wonderful. Then they have guys like Chris Van Hollen get up and mouth the party line of anti-Semitism and Jew hatred, and they vote for this idiot.
0: Yeah. Every day is an IQ test, I like to say, Ron. It's amazing stuff. No sense of irony, these people. Ron, thank you, buddy. Saluting you, Colonel.
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0: All right, and we are back. We should return to the telephones once again and talk to the great American people. Let's go to Ben, calling from Quantico, Virginia, home of the United States Marine Corps, you know. Ben, you're on the Chris Plant Show.
1: Hey, morning, Chris.
0: Hey, Ben.
1: So, active duty Marine here. I just wanted to let you know, I got a beef with you, man. Hey, you know, Marines love our crayons. I appreciate you lumping me in there whenever you were trying, when you were doing the slow, slow read for the phone call earlier, and you were like, all right, liberals, you know, grab your pencils or your crayons. Whoa, come on, man. Come on now. That's rude.
0: And that's hurtful anti-Marine talk when you're talking about crayons. It's funny. Who was I? I was talking to a guy the other day, a career Army guy, and he made a crack about Marines and crayons just a couple of days ago to me. So what you're saying is fresh in my mind. You know, people like to disparage, and the other military services like to disparage Marines as though Marines are not as intelligent as the other services, and using crayons because they're Marines, right? That's that's the thing. You guys don't take offense, though, do you?
1: Yeah, and I'll tell you this, the red ones and the green ones are the best flavors. I don't care what anybody else says.
0: Yeah, and we're not talking about M&Ms now. We're still talking about crayons, right?
1: Yes, 100%.
0: God loves the United States Marine Corps. Everybody loves the United States Marine Corps. That is great stuff. Ben, thank you, buddy. Quantico, Virginia, U.S. Marine Corps.
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3: The U.S. Coast Guard is investigating a helicopter crash near Sitka. Four crew members were aboard when the aircraft went down Monday. No fatalities have been reported, and recovery operations are ongoing. In Juneau, the city has issued a preemptive disaster declaration ahead of another expected glacial outburst flood, continuing emergency measures first put in place after the destructive 2024 event. The state's advancing over 400 rural health projects to the next phase of its Rural Health Transformation Program, following nearly 1,800 letters of interest from communities and organizations statewide. And the community of Anderson remains under evacuation orders after days of lightning ignited multiple fires across the region. The Starry Fire is holding at about 550 to 575 acres. The Granite Fire east of Delta Junction and several new fires across southwest Alaska are stretching resources. I'm Monica Nelson.
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2: Currently downtown, it is 73 degrees.

0: And now we are back. And during the break, just picked up an item or two. And, oh, by the way, we were talking about this Dan Goldman running and being primaried in New York, and he's going to lose. And he's going to lose to this communist. Turns out the communist is Jewish, too. But the Jewish communist says that Israel is committing genocide. They love the word. They, you know, they're like they had the brains of children. They latch on to a few words like genocide and Nazi and fascist, and they just say them over and over again like 5 year olds. And most of the time, they don't know what those words mean. They really don't. They just use. They know that they're insulting. They're intended to be hurtful, and so they sling them all over the place. But that's their thing. And Dan Goldman, who's you know, a radical and anti-Trump lunatic, the enemy in 1600 Pennsylvania Avenue. These communists are going to bring us to civil war. The Democrat Party is going to bring us to civil war. The Squad, they're dumb, they're ignorant. Some of them are sluts, and you know, just to be an ignorant slut, because it's a good old turn of phrase. It's good stuff. But I, where was I? What did I have? Because I've got so many things now, it's completely wild. What's going on out here? And it looks like the commies are going to win all over the place. Now, here's a crazy thing. Tucker Carlson, and I haven't seen Tucker Carlson in person in several years now. But I always used to like Tucker Carlson. He's said a lot of wacky things of late. And here is another one from Tucker Carlson where he says he can't vote Republican. Why can't he vote Republican in 2026, Tucker Carlson?
1: I would not support the Republican Party. There's no chance I would support the Republican Party. I'm not going to support the Democratic Party. I don't know what I'm going to do. But at this point, you know, how could you support, how could I or any American voter support a political party that's not loyal to the United States, that puts the interests of a foreign country above those of its own citizens? Like, you know, it's not possible to vote for people like that. And I'm not going to. And I think, no, I'm out. And if I'm out, then I think a lot of other people are out.
0: Israel. See, it's Israel. It's the Israel thing. I don't know. I'm on the side of civilization. I kind of see the macro, the view from space, like to say the 30,000 foot view. I'll take it higher than that. I'll take it at least to, low Earth orbit. And civilization is under assault. Iran is assaulting civilization against Israel, Hamas and Hezbollah, assaulting civilization by attacking Israel. The left attacking civilization, all enemies, foreign and domestic and inside the I got to tell you now. I can't say I've always kind of made fun of the Republican Party, and there's plenty to make fun of members of the Republican Party and the Republican Party writ large as well, missing the point so often as they do. But I know that my choices between the Republican Party and people who choose to represent the Republican Party and run for office versus the Democrat Party, which now is a gang of savages slipping through the wire to kill the children. And I think I know which party is the lesser of two evils, if you will. And he says he can't vote for the Republican Party and he can't support the Republican Party because they support a foreign nation over the United States of America. And I don't believe that that's true. I'd have to see some examples, and you could probably throw, well, they gave Israel this, and so, yeah, not at the expense of the United States of America, but okay, I'm just going to disagree with Tucker Carlson on that, which is allowed. Remember when that was allowed? When you could even have friends and family members with whom you would disagree on political matters, and that would be okay. You'd still be okay with each other. That was not so long ago, if I remember correctly. But I'm okay with it. I would disagree with him with Tucker on that. And then there's Joy Reid, but he says he can't support the Republican Party, even though he used to, because they're too supportive of Israel. And I got to tell you, when there is this low-level warfare going on against against Jews worldwide. I'm not going to join in from Washington, D.C. I'm not in politics, but I'm not going to join in from the United States of America to oppose the Jews. What do they do wrong again when they're sitting there minding their own business, allowing Christians, Muslims, the Jews, atheists to live side by side in peace like a normal country with Western values, strong and intelligent nation of people, not to stereotype. But look at all the Nobel Prizes and all that good stuff. Amazing stuff. The Jews are not the problem, and Israel is not the problem. And supporting Israel is not the problem. The attacks on civilization, violent, belligerent war being waged against civilization in the form of Israel in the Middle East and in the form of American culture here in the United States, that war is being waged by the Democrat Party and their representatives on the left and the far left here in the U.S., all across the U.S., just extraordinary, extraordinary stuff. Mm-mm-mm. Yes, it is. Yeah, and now Lander, the communist in New York, he's Jewish too, running against Goldman, and just amazing. These people. But he, a Jewish leftist Lander, says, "Oh yeah, Israel's committing genocide in Gaza." And they use the words, but they don't know what they mean. Aren't they amazing? So Tucker Carlson, the headline NBC News, they've got their story on. Tucker Carlson says he'll no longer support the Republican Party. And they have a picture, NBC News does, of Tucker Carlson looking very stern, looking very serious. Longtime conservative commentator Tucker Carlson said on a podcast, "There is no chance I would support the Republican Party ahead of the November midterm elections." Sure, dismissing the political affiliation he has defended as a pundit for decades, and say, including one of Fox News Channel's most popular hosts, and they're very upset. I do support Israel. I am a Zionist, and I see it as a battle between civilization and the opposite of civilization. It's been going on for centuries before the creation of the State of Israel, but forget about it. And I'm just not that person, and that's fine. Yeah, he's been very critical of the Trump administration. Say like he's Netanyahu's poodle and all this stuff, and that's I don't buy into that. But since he won't vote Tucker Carlson or support the Republican Party, in the big picture, because the Republican Party's allegedly blind support for Israel, it reminded us of Joy Reid, because Joy Reid at MS-13 DNC, she's a racist and an anti-Semite and everything else. And she thinks that the Democrat Party isn't radical enough. And NBC News pays her millions of dollars to spread radical, extremist, racist, anti-Semitic propaganda, which is the mainstream of the Democrat Party today. And here's Joyless Reid.
2: For me, the problem is the party. The Democratic Party is as married to this Israel over everything, Israel no matter what they do, no matter how many people they kill. The Democrats are as married to that as the Republicans. I, going forward, cannot vote for a Democrat who does not pledge to end this relationship. This relationship needs to end. They don't need our money, and they definitely won't get my vote.
0: They definitely, well, you're not voting for the Israelis, but that's it. She, and I apologize, I stopped watching MS-13 a while back. Apparently, she's no longer employed there, and I may have learned that before, too, but I don't care very much about Joy Reid. But she now does what, you know, Don Lemon and those people do, whatever that is. Joyless Reid ditches voting for Democrats unless the party completely abandons Israel. That's the headline from the left-wing Mediaite. And she's on there with Ta-Nehisi Coates, which is, you know, he's an embarrassment to civilization itself everywhere on earth. And, yeah, I can't, as long as they support the Jews, Israel's the only Jewish state. It is the Jews, right? Sandra, if you're against Japan, it's because you're against Japanese, the Japanese people, right? It's the only Japanese country where the people are Japanese. And so if you're opposed to the existence of Japan, then you're an anti-Japite. That's like being an anti-Semite, but the Semitic thing. So, Joyless Reid can't support the Democrats unless they completely abandon Israel. Tucker Carlson and Joyless Reid are kind of on the same page on this, then. You can't support Israel or you don't have my support. And that is the asymmetric war that is being waged right now against the Jewish people worldwide. It's not just Israel. It's Jews in New York that go to coffee shops. It's Jews in Montreal that walk down the street. It is Jews that go to restaurants in Los Angeles and go to colleges in New York City. There is an asymmetric war being waged against. It's a low level. It's like the terrorists wage asymmetric. They use asymmetric warfare and wage asymmetric wars against their enemies. And the left and the Islamists are, and it goes beyond that. And they're sowing the seeds of anti-Semitism and discontent. And they love their malcontents, don't they? Yes, they do. So much madness going on in the world today. And also talking about how the Major League Baseball waging war against Christians. How dare you put a Bible verse on our gay political campaign sticker that we placed on your body? And that's like that. And that reminded me of James Talafrico. James Talafrico is a Democrat weirdo running for office in Texas. And he's running for the Senate, right? He's their Senate candidate, a total freak. And so the left, they're atheist, godless, baby sacrificing, climate worshiping mental cases who also worship at the altar of pond scum, algae in the reflecting pool in Washington, D.C. And here's Talafrico. Now, they're waging war against the left, against Jews and Israel, against Christians and the Bible. And here is James Talafrico, Texas Democrat, on his relationship with Christianity and Christendom.
3: I always think of myself as a Christian who hates Christianity,
4: yep.
3: Right? And, like, I always get drawn back into it.
0: Yes, like Michael Corleone, just when I thought I was out. They sent me back in again. I always think of myself as a Christian who hates, they love the word hate, don't they? Who hates Christianity. He's a Christian who hates Christianity. Maybe he wants to be the commissioner of Major League Baseball. Maybe he's working on that. What do you think? Our Democrat Party is extremely unwell. Mm-mm-mm. And I think we're going to have another air show in Washington tomorrow. Is that true? I saw something that President Trump is going to deliver a speech from the White House, and then what they're now calling the U.S. Air Force flight demonstration team. I think that was the Thunderbirds, wasn't it? F-16's aerial demonstration team. I'm not 100% sure, but I think there's supposed to be another air show at like 7:30 over Washington, D.C. after the president's speech tomorrow night, which I think is a pretty cool idea. Since I should be able to see it very easily from home, and I like that. I like that very much. Yes, I do. Michael, what audio have I not hit that I love the Chuck Todd. The Chuck Todd. I think we do have the Chuck Todd audio, don't we? Chuck Todd was on with Chris Lickspittle Saliza, as he's known, and everybody's a racist except them. They kill 40% of black babies every year. They last year they killed more than 1.1 million babies, and they harvest their organs and they kill mostly black babies to the extent they can. Chunk Todd with Chris Lickspittle Saliza. Listen, they worship Obama like they think he can slow the rise of the oceans.
5: Obama radicalized the far right. It was the same thing, right?
4: Correct.
5: The far right.
4: Yes.
5: Viewed Obama as some left winger, and Obama was basically a degree more liberal than Bill Clinton.
4: You know, temperamentally a moderate Obama.
6: Yeah,
4: probably liberal on policy, but temperamentally a moderate.
5: What policy was he that liberal on, Chris? It's one of the biggest.
4: It was because he was black.
5: Thank you. Honestly, the only reason people think he was liberal is because he's black. Right. Like, it's this. He governed more closely to George W. Bush than Donald Trump.
0: Uh-huh. Yeah, it's because he's black. So the racists, the party of the Confederate States of America and Jefferson Davis, love calling everybody racist. And, they radicalize the right. That they're really? How many people have they shot? You guys keep shooting people. You savages, you criminals. He's like he's some kind of radical. Well, wait a minute. At Obama's Not a Library event on Thursday, they invited and featured William Ayers, the communist terrorist who should have gone to prison for life but was given lifelong tenure as a college professor instead, and his adoring communist terrorist bride, Bernadine Dorn. They were at the Obama Center opening. Yeah, but he's not a radical, and he was mentored by Frank Marshall Davis of the Communist Party growing up, and he chose a Communist Party voter, John Brennan, to become CIA director, who then weaponized the CIA against Obama's political enemies. Yeah, he's not a radical. It's because he's black. And you hear them cackling like mental cases. Yeah, the right was radicalized because he was such a moderate. All he did was racially polarize and divide the country, stand up terrorist organizations, wave in illegal aliens, and how many of the people that they gave DACA to and so on have committed terrible crimes just lately? Yeah, and here's Bernadine Dorn and William Ayers at Obama's little Not a Library event. Yeah, how dare anybody call him a radical because he's got communist terrorists that were bombing places for years. Then Democrats got him out of trouble and gave him tenure on college campuses to raise the next generation of radicals.
7: 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We're leftists. Because they're like, liberals are people who think things should basically stay the same. You know what I mean?
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1: Looks like the Supreme Court decision's coming out today, and the Supreme Court is coming out with decisions today. Looks like everything is a 6-3 decision because the three liberals are all mental cases, and they come down with everything. But a crazy story today about a Rastafarian in jail who had his dreadlocks cut off, and he sued. And the six conservatives, led by Neil Gorsuch, explained the legal rationale. And the three liberals said, "Hey, man." I think that was their entire rejoinder was, "Hey, man." And then the three of them signed on to it. Said, "The stoner just want to get stoned, man. He's a Rasta, man. He's in prison, man." Man. All right, we've got no time at all for a call. So let's go to Steve calling from Little Rock. Steve, as I just said, I got no time at all for you, but I saw you on the board there. Wanted to see if you could...

0: world. And that's because Israel gifted them that freedom and democracy too. And instead, they decided to become bloodthirsty ghouls.
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2: We are just hours away from the first polls closing in several key primary races. Voters in New York, Maryland, Utah, and South Carolina are deciding primary races for the U.S. House and governor. In New York, a couple of Democratic socialists are on the ballot for U.S. House in what many see as a possible look at the political direction of the party. They're backed by Democrat socialist New York City Mayor Zohran Mamdani. President Trump is endorsing both Republican contenders in the runoff primary for South Carolina governor, backing Attorney General Alan Wilson and Lieutenant Governor Pamela Yvette. Arizona Senator Ruben Gallego is responding to allegations of misusing campaign money. Wendy Swanson has more.
3: In a post on X, Gallego didn't dispute the allegations, instead saying that laws allow for child care reimbursement. An investigative report by Politico alleged that the Democratic senator used $18,000 from his leadership PAC for child care since 2019. He's also accused of funding elaborate family trips to the Super Bowl and Disney with campaign cash. Gallego says the nice venues are a part of the fundraising because that's where the donors are, adding that he's not wealthy. Gallego is considering a presidential run in 2028. In Arizona, I'm Wendy Swanson.
2: New information is coming to light about a deadly fall at Madison Square Garden. Liz Radabali with the latest.
4: It happened during a Goose concert on Saturday night when 51-year-old Paul Kuker fell over a plexiglass barrier. Witnesses are now claiming the man appeared to be drunk before that fatal fall. The victim was reportedly with his wife celebrating their 25th anniversary. Police do not suspect any foul play, and the medical examiner has yet to determine the exact cause of death. In New York, I'm Liz Radabali.
2: Cristiano Ronaldo has made history at the World Cup. He scored two goals in Portugal's match today to become the only man ever to score in six tournaments. Portugal defeated Uzbekistan 5-0. I'm Rob Martier.
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3: Currently downtown, we have 72 degrees.

Let's have some fun. On a Tuesday, it's an awesome Tuesday, no matter what you hear from anybody else. And our show is so gigantic tonight, it could host The View by itself. We're going to talk about these radical judges. Yes, this judge that the administration temporarily, we'll talk about that, the why behind all that. We're going to talk about something great that's happening, something the Trump administration and Republicans can campaign on for the midterms versus what they're saying about other things. The Democrat plan for foreigners in the country. James Tallarico continues to torpedo his candidacy. Great news about housing and rent prices. All that, emails, more poison poured into the black community in this country, and so much more tonight coming up on the world famous Jesse Kelly Show. Now, before we get into all the meat and potatoes of the rest of the show, let me touch on something that it is bad, and it's bad news, but overall it's going to be okay in the end. There will be a lot of pain, a lot of time, but in the end it will be okay. I'm looking at a chart right here. This is a chart of the injunctions, preliminary injunctions against sitting president's administrative policies, right? What is this? What does any of that mean in normal person's terms? A judge, a federal judge of some kind, steps in and says, stop, you're not allowed to do that. You know how many George Bush had to go through? Six. Obama? 12. The first Trump term, he had to go through 75. Joe Biden, oh, look at that. The number went back down, 21. Trump 2.0. We are a year and a half, less than, into his presidency. He has 169 injunctions against him already in his second term. And you woke up today, you probably been mad about it all day, and you saw a headline like this: radical judge shoots down Trump administration's database used to remove non-citizens from the voter rolls. And it makes you want to scream and yell and put your fist through the drywall. And we can't stand for this. Okay, you're right. You're right. It's really, really bad. I'm not going to pretend otherwise. It's really, really bad. But we're going to talk about the how and why this is the case. And then I will explain to you why, in the end, I believe it's going to be okay. First of all, the judge. Who is this judge? Well, let's rewind, shall we? This is from some time ago. Senator Josh Hawley, because he's in the Senate, he's on the Judiciary Committee. He had the chance to interrogate this woman as she was trying.

0: to get on to the federal court. Here's how that went.
1: Senator, I did not resign from Jones C because of any particular representation.
2: Oh,
1: I,
2: so it wasn't a moral, you had no moral quandaries?
1: Absolutely not, Senator.
2: You had no moral quandaries with any of the cases at Jones Day? That's your testimony?
1: Senator, I left the firm in January of 2021 because I was offered an opportunity to return to public service. An opportunity the firm supported and that I took.
2: You had no quandaries with them representing in the Trump litigation? You had
1: Senator,
2: no problem with that. That's your testimony.
1: Senator, I did not leave my firm because of that representation.
2: You have
1: I
2: no
1: left
2: moral
1: my
2: problem
1: firm,
2: with it.
1: Senator. I left the firm months later because I received an opportunity to
2: you
1: return.
2: You had no problem with that, and you
1: service.
2: Had no problem representing the bondholders. So your testimony is you're happy to represent anybody who comes your way. Donald Trump, you bet. The bondholders, you bet. Hedge funds, you bet. Whoever. That's your testimony. I just want to make sure I got it right.
1: Senator, throughout my career, I have adhered to the code of ethics that all lawyers are bound by.
2: Well, sure, but the code of ethics allow you to make money from anybody. Listen, you can choose your clients. I'm not accusing you of any ethical violations at all. I'm not. I'm just trying to figure out why you thought it was important to have these hedge funds as your clients and if you had any moral quandaries. And your testimony is you didn't have any moral quandaries, which is fine, but I just wonder if that's the best judgment.
0: Would you like to know the name of this judge who decided to stop the Trump administration temporarily? I need to know. Temporarily stop the Trump administration from trying to get a handle on our voter rolls. What is the name of this judge? You know, the Trump administration was out there because they believe there are a bunch of dead people and, most importantly, foreigners on our voter rolls. They believe correctly that Democrats across the United States of America are only elected because of votes cast by people who aren't really people and aren't really American citizens. The Trump administration, to their credit, they are bending over backwards trying to get these people off the voter rolls. But this judge doesn't like that. Now, hold on a second. I want to make sure I go to the paper because I want to get her name right. Her name is Sparkle Suknanen. I just want to be clear that I'm not making that up. Her name is Sparkle Suknanen. Hold on, let me check really quickly. Where was she born? Oh, Trinidad and Tobago. Hey, Chris, is that right next to Iowa? It is, right? No. Trinidad and Tobago. So what's going on? You know what's going on. We've talked about it many times before. Why were there 12 injunctions against Obama, then 75 against Trump, then only 21 against Biden, and now 169 against Trump? Let's rewind, shall we? It was actually the Obama administration that did this, as we've discussed many times before. The problem with Barack Obama is not just his deep abiding hatred for the United States of America. The problem was Obama was good at it. And Barack Obama came in and did things differently than even Democrats like Bill Clinton before him had done. Obama realized the federal judiciary, and really all of the federal bureaucracy, but we'll focus on the judiciary, is actually the most important thing you have to conquer if you're a communist revolutionary in really any country. I was about to say in the United States of America, but country after country after country across the world is experiencing this. In UK, it's the judges. El Salvador, when they were going through living hell down there, it was the judges. It's the judges. It's the judges. You must conquer the bench if you are a communist revolutionary. Otherwise, judges will administer justice fairly and your communist revolution will fail. Barack Obama recognized it, or someone around him recognized it, and they went and started grabbing not just some guy who's a little left, not just someone who he voted Democrat a couple times. Barack Obama brought in something brand new, a focused effort to grab the most despicable, deranged, America-hating commie savages, not just foreign ones, domestic ones, and get them into the federal system as fast as you possibly can. Because once you get them in that system, they will spend every single waking moment as the sword of the communist revolution. And Barack Obama was obviously correct. Donald Trump 1.0 walks into the White House and 75 times one of those commie judges stepped up and said, no, can't do that. Of course, Joe Biden got elected and they said, well, it's okay, do whatever you want. Now they've doubled their efforts for Donald Trump 2.0. Okay, well, all this, it sounds bad. Well, let's continue on that theme for a moment before we get to some good things. It is bad. It is bad. And I think one of the most consistent emails I get to the show is an email along the lines of, Jesse, what can we do about the judges? Jesse, why can't we get rid of these judges? Jesse, what can be done about the judges? And I know why you send that email. I have the exact same feelings that go through me every single day. You send the email because they seem untouchable, don't they? You know, I know it's really hard to bounce a U.S. senator, but we can do it. We just did it in Texas. It's hard, but we can do it. It's hard to bounce somebody who's in the House of Representatives. You got to raise money. You got to campaign. It's hard. It's difficult. It's not fast, usually, but we can do it. Your mayor is a dirtball. Might be difficult getting him out, but you can do it. Enough time, enough effort. But a judge? Did you cast a vote for Sparkle? Sparkle, hold on a second. I want to make sure I get the sheet again. Sparkle Sukhnani?
3: My plan.
0: Did you cast a vote for Sparkle? You know, I read some of the dissent today and there was a lot of clicking and popping in there. Did you cast a vote for Sparkle? 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All right. It's bad. 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

0: the Jesse Kelly Show on a wonderful Tuesday. You can email the show, Jesse at jessekellyshow.com. Your love, your hate, your death threats, and I am going to get to those tonight. And another reminder, little programming note, that Monday, history is returning. I promised you a while ago I was going to deliver a Revolutionary War story to celebrate our 250th, and you're going to like this one. So Monday, if you're into that, hour two, right after Medal of Honor Monday, we shall begin with that. Now, back to the judges. All right, there's a problem. It's obviously a problem. Communists have filled up so much of the court system with these commie judges and the injunctions, and they're doing bad things. It's a problem. All right. That's bad. But, you know, when things are really, really bad in life, whether it be on a personal level or for a nation, you know, you got a bunch of commie judges or you're out of work, something like that. It's easy to feel like the current state of things is permanent, isn't it? I've told you before, I've been out of work, running out of money, wife, two kids, car payment, running out of money. And you're sitting there, you're applying here, you're applying there, you're turning in resumes, and it's really, really easy when you're home that night to sit down and say to yourself, I'm never going to find a job. I'm going to be, well, just put it in the words I was using for myself, I'm going to be a jobless loser my entire life. I'm going to be a husband who can't provide for his wife and children. That's me. It's easy to convince yourself of that, isn't it? But that's not true. You'll find a job. If that's you right now, I'm not saying it'll be today or tomorrow. You'll find a job. I found one eventually, climbed out of it. When you are looking at the United States of America and you consider that we have a bunch of communists in the judiciary and they are wounding our republic as fast and hard as they possibly can, it can be easy, since we can't elect them or unelect them, it can be easy to say we are screwed. This is permanent. But you know, that's not true. And let me tell you why that's not true. Human beings, all of us, we are created with a desire for justice inside of us. It is how the human mind works. It's how human beings work. It's part of the reason human beings choose to live with each other in a society. And in fact, they demand that society create laws and then hold people accountable. Isn't that kind of odd when you think about it? Especially because you're somebody who loves freedom, as I do. Isn't it odd that human beings, so many of them, really all of them, have chosen to live with other people, form a government, and then have that government create some sort of a justice system? Why would I want people to create rules for me? Because I have a sense of justice, and I need someone to administer it. I cannot find a single time in the history of the world where judges have been allowed to completely abuse justice forever. It has never happened. Eventually, the people will rise up, society will rise up, and those justices will either be neutered or removed. Now, I say removed. Ideally, you and I continue to purge foreigners, clean up the voter rolls. In the end, this will result in more Republicans getting elected. And since you and I are going to participate in primaries, we're going to get the right kind of Republicans elected. And so ideally, in the future, it will be fairly routine to have votes in the House of Representatives and the Senate where they convene and vote to impeach and remove these judges from the bench. Now, I know you're saying, well, we're a long way away from that. I didn't promise you the solution was coming tomorrow. Ideally, that's what I would like to see. Now, on the darker front, if the GOP never can find that kind of courage, people are going to start killing them. And that's about the worst thing in the world. I don't want to see that. I don't want to live in that kind of country. But that's coming too. Remember, When I said people will demand justice, I didn't mean it always looked good. In countries where judges become extremely corrupt for long enough, judges start dying. It's awful, awful place to be. No matter what, in the end, it will not last forever because the people will demand justice. So that local dirtball judge of yours who just turned the serial rapist loose, that judge won't be there forever. In the federal system, judges like this one, injunction after injunction, installed by Obama, installed by Joe Biden, we think to ourselves, it's completely hopeless. It's not completely hopeless. That judge won't be there forever. Yes, we have a bunch of dirty foreigners as judges in the United States of America now because communists bring them in and put them on the bench and they know they'll be communist foot soldiers, but that won't last forever either. It's easy to see they're eventually becoming some sort of an amendment that says a judge, just like a president, has to be born in the United States of America. That's a clear path forward. I know it gets frustrating right now and they do damage right now, but it won't last forever. I promise you, justice comes in the end, one way or the other. All right. Now, why do they love foreigners so much? Next.
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2: A United States Coast Guard helicopter crashed in Alaska Monday. The Coast Guard says it happened during a training flight near Harbor Mountain in Sitka. The four crew members aboard were transported to a local area hospital. The cause is still under investigation. Alaska lawmakers questioning the removal of a U.S. Senate candidate who shares a name with the incumbent senator from the state's primary ballot. Members of the House committees met Monday to discuss whether the Division of Elections had the authority to disqualify Daniel James Sullivan Jr. of Petersburg, Alaska. A legal memo prepared for lawmakers says the move was likely unlawful because states cannot add qualifications for federal office beyond those already established in the U.S. Constitution. Sullivan is challenging the decision in court and is seeking to have his name restored to the August primary ballot. And all eyes on the NBA draft as that begins this week. I'm Monica Nelson.
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8: Currently downtown, it is 73 degrees.

0: on a wonderful, fantastic Tuesday. And okay, so let's touch on this since we just brought up the Judge Sparkle Suknanen doing the best she can to keep, well, dead people and foreigners on the voter rolls. She's doing the best she can to do that. You know exactly why. They vote Democrat. That's why. That's why the communists brought in 20 million foreigners under Joe Biden. They vote Democrat. They not only vote Democrat, if you get them installed in positions like judges, they will fight tooth and nail to continue to bring in more. It's a terrible system. Remember how insanely evil the Biden administration was. This is Alejandro Mayorkas. He was the DHS head, the big cheese at the Department of Homeland Security. You know what he's announcing here? USAID, USAID funding. It's going to programs. You know this money, your money? It helped foreigners come into the country.
1: USAID already has launched a series of new initiatives to promote good governance and expand opportunities that will enable the people of El Salvador, Guatemala, and Honduras to build better futures in their home countries. This includes the region-wide $5 million regional challenge to advance gender equality. In Honduras, nearly $24 million to expand employment opportunities and promote.
0: Remember, as he gives the explanation, this money ended up going to NGOs that then brought foreigners to your country. This is how deeply evil Democrats have become. Their elected leaders get elected and steal your money and race across the globe to drag foreigners into your country to rape and pillage and raise the cost of everything simply because it means more power for them.
1: Civic and election participation and integrity. In El Salvador, nearly $12 million to help small businesses recover from the impact of COVID, as well as new multi-year solicitations for up to $115 million.
0: Consider for a moment. Consider this. In fact, I'm going to rewind it and start this again. I want you to consider this. Because it just this thought just hit me as I'm listening to this. Consider how crazy it is. I didn't even think about this first. That the head of the Department of Homeland Security, he is not sending a private email announcing that he's sending millions and millions and millions of dollars to foreign countries, all while Americans are feeling the squeeze. This is not a private email. It's not, he didn't whisper it in a colleague's ear out in a back alley somewhere. He called a press conference with a stage, a microphone, and television cameras, and he's standing up bragging about sending millions of your dollars to foreign countries, dollars that went to bring foreigners into the country.
1: USAID already has launched a series of new initiatives to promote good governance and expand opportunities that will enable the people of El Salvador, Guatemala, and Honduras to build better futures in their home countries. This includes the region-wide $5 million regional challenge to advance gender equality. In Honduras, nearly $24 million to expand employment opportunities and promote civic and election participation and integrity. In El Salvador, nearly $12 million to help small businesses recover from the impact of COVID, as well as new multi-year solicitations for up to $115 million to address crime and violence, including gender-based violence, and provide opportunities to youth and others. In Guatemala, more than $19 million to strengthen anti-corruption efforts. These are but a few of the examples.
0: How does he get away with that? Credit to Mays Moore for digging up that old clip, by the way. How does he get away with that? Well, here's a sobering thought. Headline from Breitbart. Most Democrats say illegal aliens should remain in the U.S. and eventually apply for citizenship. What does most mean? 73%. When I said Democrats have become so deeply evil, They're trying as hard as they can to fill your country up with foreigners. I wasn't just talking about elected officials. That's how the average Democrat thinks now. And they're always bending over backwards trying to sell it to you. Why it's so important that we continue to allow millions and millions and millions of foreigners to pour into your country. I kid you not. This is a headline for the Wall Street Journal. You ready for this? Buckle up for this. You ready? Here it is. America's immigrant soccer team. Wait, what did you just say? America's immigrant soccer team. And it goes on. Of course, you know exactly how this is going. There's a lot of World Cup fever going on right now. Not in this car, not in this family, of course.
2: You know, freedom is not free.
0: But there's a lot of soccer buzz going on. The World Cup's going on. The United States of America is winning games, and I am happy about that. I might even watch on Thursday if I'm being totally honest with you. Why would the Wall Street Journal print that? Because there is this never-ending effort by so many parts of our system to convince you that foreigners built the country, foreigners make the country. Without foreigners, we wouldn't have this, we wouldn't have that. We couldn't even play soccer. Where would you get spice for your food? Open up the border again. Do you want to go back to losing in the soccer game? And you know what maybe the most damaging part about this is? Do you know how I found this article in the Wall Street Journal? Because I didn't read the Wall Street Journal today. Would you like to know how and where I found that article? Oh, good. I'm glad you asked. I'm going to read for you a quote. You ready for it? Here you go. The success of U.S. men's national soccer team in this year's World Cup is the product, in part, of America's historically welcoming immigration system. Ah. Hold on, let me look. Who said that? Republican Senator John Cornyn. Republican Senator John Cornyn. From the blood red state of Texas is out there now telling you, hey, you want to go back to losing soccer games? Hey, sorry your wife got butchered in the public park last night by that dude from Haiti, but you don't want to go back to losing at soccer, do you? Republican Senator John Cornyn. Now, why is that? We'll get to that in a moment. When I speak about John Cornyn, it makes me think about chalk. That's what it does. You know why? Because when I hear John Cornyn speak, I've felt this way forever. You know what I hear? Low testosterone. When I hear somebody who campaigns so hard for open borders, who works with Democrats on gun laws, I hear a man who drinks large quantities of synthetic estrogen and his T levels have reached dangerously low levels. And I think to myself, I wonder, could we change him with a male vitality stack from Chomp? What would John Cornyn with 20% more testosterone, what would John Cornyn become? Now, he's not going to be you or me, but he might become something decent. Do you want to feel better all the time? Do you want to avoid becoming John Cornyn? Go get a male vitality stack from Chalk. C-H-O-Q. 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I'm going to play you something. This is Elon Musk. It'll lead me into a John Cornyn talk, because why would he think like that?
3: While most of the fraudulent government payments to, especially to the NGOs, go to the Democrats, most of it, like, I don't know, for argument's sake, let's say 80%, not maybe 90%, 10 to 20% of it does go to Republicans. And so when we turn off funding to a fraudulent NGO, we'd get complaints from whatever, the 10% of Republicans who are receiving the money, and they would, you know, they would very loudly complain, because the honest answer is the Republicans are partly, they're receiving some of the fraud too, they're getting a vig.
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0: It is the Jesse Kelly Show, reminding you, you can email the show your love, your hate, your death threats, jesse@jessekellyshow.com. So I read for you John Cornyn's comments. Hey, you know what? We need immigration. That's how we stay good at soccer. And then I played for you these comments from Elon Musk. Let's talk about the system and why it seems like so often there are Republicans who do us wrong.
1: While most of the fraudulent government payments to, especially to the NGOs, go to the Democrats, most of it, like, I don't know, for argument's sake, let's say 80%, not maybe 90%, 10 to 20% of it does go to Republicans. And so when we turn off funding to a fraudulent NGO, we'd get complaints from whatever, the 10% of Republicans who were receiving the money. And they would, you know, they would very loudly complain. Because the honest answer is the Republicans are partly, they're receiving some of the fraud too. They're getting a big.
0: Right. I'm going to play you something. It sounds unrelated, but I'll close that loop here in a few if you hang with me. This was Senator Chuck Schumer talking about the Save America Act. Now, remember, the Save America Act, I'm sorry, it's not going to pass. We'll get into that in a while. Yet, not going to pass yet. It's no chance of it. But this is Chuck Schumer. He went on TV and said this.
2: This horrible thing, the Save Act, one of the worst, most anti-election democracy things that's ever been proposed. They say it's all about ID, voter ID. It's not. They will remove 25 million people off the rolls. Why? Because they'll require under this act, which is not going to pass, and we're not going to let it pass. We've defeated in court. I was a lead plaintiff in the decision to do that. We've refused to give them the votes that they would want for this.
0: Okay, we don't have the votes. We got all that. We understand perfectly well why Democrats don't want it passed. That's obvious to anybody with two brain cells. Democrats need foreigners, bring in more foreigners. You get it. They vote in elections. It's the only way Democrats are in power. We got all that. But I actually asked a question to a United States senator after that clip. I said, okay, because he was lamenting to me that we don't have enough Republicans, that we are losing enough Republican votes that we can't get the thing passed. All right. And I said, so, Senator, can you explain this to me? These Republicans who won't pass the Save America Act and keep foreigners out of our elections, do they not know what is happening with the foreigners in the communist revolution in this country, or do they not care? I'll skip past the details of what he said, but it really comes down to something I've discussed with you many, many times before. There are Republicans, and I was about to say a lot, but that is not true. We are getting fewer and fewer of them because this is not all bad news. Fewer and fewer of them, but there are Republicans from red states who are not actually on the right. Some of them are actually Democrats. Some of them don't really care either way. If they were in a blue area, they'd run as Democrats and take every left-wing position. But since they're in a red area, they're going to take every Republican position they possibly can. What do these people care about then? What motivates them? What drives John Cornyn? You're a senator from Texas. What drives Mitch McConnell? What drives these types? What makes them go? Here it is. Power. Power is what makes them go. So back to what Elon Musk said. Remember, he said it was mostly Democrats, but there's a few Republicans, because remember, Elon Musk gets in there, Donald Trump 2.0, and Elon Musk starts cutting off corrupt government funding from U.S. aid. It wasn't only Democrats calling to complain.
1: While most of the fraudulent government payments to, especially to the NGOs, go to the Democrats, most of it, like, I don't know, for argument's sake, let's say 80%, not maybe 90%, 10 to 20% of it does go to Republicans. And so when we'd turn off funding to a fraudulent NGO, we'd get complaints from whatever, the 10% of Republicans who were receiving the money. And they would, you know, they would very loudly complain. Because the honest answer is the Republicans are partly, they're receiving some of the fraud too. They're getting a VIG.
0: If I'm a corrupt senator from a red state and I don't care about saving America, I don't care about stopping communism, these things don't motivate me. If it is only power that motivates me, well, I'm a senator or a member of the House. I have access, if I choose to use it, to all kinds of government money, which I can then find a way, in roundabout ways, I can find a way to funnel that government money back to me. Either back to my campaign or back to a cousin. You remember the whole Joe Biden plan. My cousin's brother's uncle started an LLC and wow, they got a great contract from China. We have enough Republicans who are only there because they want power. That is why we can't get something obvious like the Save America Act passed yet. Because there are still too many of those guys there. And, you know, Trump came out today and said this. And look, he needs to use his bully pulpit. I get it. I know why he said this. I'm not mad at him.
3: Doesn't believe that they have the vote.
4: That's what being a leader is about. You know, he's a leader. John's a leader. That's what being a leader is about. Look, we have to be able to get proof of citizenship when you vote. Otherwise, we don't have elections. We have to be able to get voter ID. So John is a leader, and hopefully he can get the votes.
0: Trump's doing nothing wrong there. He's doing exactly what he should be doing. John Thune, you go get the votes. And in fact, Donald Trump is going to the United States Senate tomorrow, and they are having a closed-door meeting. Did you know this? And Donald Trump is going to, behind closed doors, browbeat the United States Senate and try to get them to pass the Save America Act. But, sorry, he will fail. And he will fail, and it's not his fault. He'll fail because we have Republicans, John Cornyn types. They don't care about you. They don't care about the country. They don't care about stopping Democrats. They care about power. And endless foreigners and corruption keep them in power. All right, it's enough bad news. Let's get to some Supreme Court talk. That'll be fun. We'll make fun of Brandon Johnson in Chicago, talk about black poison, do emails. I want to talk to you about LifeLock. I want to talk to you about the fact that as you're listening to the sound of my voice, isn't this kind of creepy? Picture this. Picture all your money is in a bank vault, right? All your money. There are criminals, as you're listening to me, surrounding that bank vault, trying to figure out a way to break into it. 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